0: Sunny, however, a chance of afternoon showers and thunderstorms. 92 the expected high. Friday night, more showers and thunderstorms, down to 69. Saturday, rain likely, some thunderstorms, and 87. I'm Craig Allen on WGOW.
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6: Hello, America. 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Our number, 1-877-381-3811. 1-877-381-3811. Okie dokie. So this Roy Conmancana has just built an incredibly expensive home while he's preaching Marxism. What do you think about that, folks? I think that's pretty outrageous and pretty disgusting. Now, I want to salute this Governor Brian Kemp in Georgia. I put a challenge out there, what was it, about a week ago, Rich? That these governors should suspend the sales taxes on gasoline in their states. I mean, the sales tax on a gallon of gasoline in California is about 72 cents. That is just highway robbery. It all goes into a dark pit. You know, Chris Rufo's been great pointing out how corrupt Newsom and that party is out there. It's to the tune of tens of billions of dollars. It's sick. But Governor Brian Kemp did something today, and I want you to hear this. Because for this, he deserves some credit. Cut 19, go.
7: California taxes add $1.20 a gallon to every gallon of gas that you buy.
6: All right, now let me tell you why he's right. I've been saying 72 cents because it's the sales tax, but there's other taxes on the way to the pump and getting the gasoline out of the pump. And so he has figured it out that it's $1.20 a gallon. That is just outrageous. Affordability, anybody? All right, let's start at the top, go.
7: California taxes add $1.20 a gallon to every gallon of gas that you buy out there. Can you imagine that right now? Their unemployment rate is over 5%. And by the way, they had an $18 billion budget deficit just this last year. And while they add the taxes of $1.20 to every gallon of gas you can buy, just about an hour ago, I have again suspended the state gas tax. Thank you, guys. Because states like ours, we don't want to take more of your money from you. We want to keep more of it in your pocket.
6: Mm-hmm. And that so trumps the left. And also helps the consumer, you. Present in the Oval Office yesterday, I like this. He's just one of a kind. Cut 20, go.
8: Well, you have a lot of upcoming Republican rallies. You're heading to Oklahoma, you're heading to Alabama, Ohio. What is your message to voters heading into the midterms?
9: We have great people, and we're running against communists, lunatics, socialists. We're running against people that are going to open up the water. We have a border that just came out 17 months in a row. We have no people coming in, zero, which is hard to believe even, but that's what it is. I don't put out the numbers. And we have a strong border. We have the best economy, the biggest investment in the history of our country.
6: Yep, he's the one of the few presidents that I know talks about communists. That's pretty much he and Reagan. That's about it, as far as I can tell. Certainly in modern times. And he's right. And when I wrote this book, American Marxism, you know, I was being interviewed, especially on TV and radio, and people would keep talking about socialism, progressivism. And Mr. Producer remembers this. My wife's used to get very annoyed by it as well. I said, no, it's Marxism, it's communism, it's not socialism, and certainly not progressivism. That's the name they give themselves. If we're going to defeat it, we have to call it what it is, and that's exactly what Trump's doing. Exactly what Trump's doing. We have the Speaker of the House, Mike Johnson. He makes a great point, too. Cut 21, go.
10: I'm not going to defend some of the people on the far left who have made some of those comments. But
6: this guy Ross Sorkin is a lib. Go ahead.
10: But to suggest that the entire party wants that may be too much. You agree with that? You have friends that are Democrats.
11: You, Yeah, I've had friends who are Democrats, and they're being run out of the party because it's being taken over. Look, I'm telling you, the most dangerous candidate for Congress in the country right now is not the one waving the communist flag, who the openly avowed Marxists, the Al-Sayeds and the, you know, AOCs and the radical. They got people who are terrorist sympathizers who won Democrat primaries around the country. The most dangerous candidate in America is the Democrat running as a moderate. Okay, they won't be able to do that. They will have to get in line. They will have to kiss the ring of the socialist, the Marxist, because that's where the energy, the excitement, the grassroots of the party is headed.
6: Mm-hmm. And that's a very, very important point. They're all going to wind up marching in line and clicking their boots. That's what they're going to do, no matter how they run and what they say. And that's the truth. Jim Rigby, he's James Tallarico's mentor and pastor, one of his pastors, and Texas, this shouldn't even be close. I don't care what Cornyn supports and doesn't support, or Rove supports or doesn't support. They're irrelevant. They are the definition of a rhino. Unfortunately, the woke right neo-fascists don't know what a rhino is, so to them, everyone's a rhino and a neocon. They are really Republicans in name only. They're liberal Republicans. And Paxton, whether you like him or not, defeated Cornyn fair and square. And now we need to get him in the Senate, or you're going to have one of the biggest lunatics around, and there are many, coming from the state of Texas, for God's sakes. So this is this guy Rigby, who is Tallarico's mentor. Cut 22, go.
12: And I think capitalism is in death throes. I mean, I think it's... You have to throw everything overboard. It's like, that's the next chapter of human rights. It's like, life, liberty, pursuit, happiness is not capitalism. Mm-hmm. That every person has a right,
13: right,
12: to medicine, to a livable wage, stuff. That's
6: let me stop there. Every person does have a right to medicine and a livable wage. Just go out and get it. We don't have an obligation like we're some kind of indentured servants to provide it to people who don't work, or maybe people who need to get other jobs or something like that. You saw what Obamacare did. Obamacare blew the roof off of the cost of health care. It's a big sop for insurance companies, and the coverage is awful. Livable wage. You decide if your wage is livable or not. If you're paying taxes in these blue states and these blue cities, I don't care what kind of wage you're earning, it's almost impossible, friends, to meet ends, isn't it? Go ahead.
12: Only nation, developed nation, that doesn't have that stuff.
13: Right.
12: And they're calling that communism.
13: Right.
12: So to me, to just stop looking at the label and what is it that you want?
14: Marx was basically quoting the book of Acts.
15: Yeah.
14: And it's like Christians don't realize that. It's
6: Marx is quoting the book of Acts. Marx had rejected all religions and insisted that religion was mysticism. This guy tells you he was quoting the book of Acts. So they take the Bible, particularly the New Testament, and they twist it into Marxism. Isn't that crazy? It's crazy. Go ahead.
14: Can't really see it because we're so brainwashed in this culture that we can look at it and we just can't see it.
6: We're brainwashed in this culture, don't you know? They run the schools, K through 12, as well as the colleges and universities. They run the media, but they're brainwashed from you and me, don't you know? Now, I want you to understand, this is on the ballot in Texas. This is Tallarico's mentor. And I want to be even clearer than that. Look at it this way. It may help. And if you have an recalcitrant friend or a family member or people in your social circle or wherever, try it this way. It's the Republican versus the Marxist, Islamists, and fascists. That's what it is. It's the Republican versus the Islamist, communist, fascist. That's what's on the ballot. I'll be right back.
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6: Welcome back, America. We are here with our friend Alan Dershowitz, who has a brand new book out, Why I Quit the Dems. And so should you, Confessions of a Reluctant Republican. Great book, Alan. And here's what I see. I see the beginning of the book as you explain, really from your childhood, how you were a Democrat, your parents were Democrats, how you were involved in various campaigns, you were asked to run, but you decided to clerk at the Supreme Court and so forth. And then you can see your evolution as the party is moving more and more radicalized left. And then it's jumped in with both feet into this Jew hatred and Israel hatred. But I'm going to let you walk us through this because you break it down over, the last 7 or 8 years. You take it from here.
18: Definitely it's the last 7 or 8 years. Before that, I was a striking Democrat. I worked, obviously, for John Kennedy. I worked for Bobby Kennedy. I worked for Bill Clinton. I loved the Democrats. I went to Democratic conventions. I campaigned for them. And then suddenly, the Democratic Party changed and became the Socialist Party, the anti-Israel Party, the anti-American Party. They become the most dangerous party in modern American history, and I can have nothing to do with them whatsoever. I started out by just leaving the Dems and becoming an independent, and then I looked in the mirror and I said, I'm not an independent. I want the Democrats to lose. I don't want them to control the House and the Senate. I don't want AOC to be a chairman of a committee. I don't want Hassan Piker to have influence on the Democratic Party, El Sayed to be chairman of a committee. The new person who's running for the Democratic nomination in Maine has today come out and called Israel a genocidal war criminal state. Today, he doesn't even know where Gaza is. But today, if you want to be a Democrat, you have to be an anti-Semite. You know, there are four Democrats running for president 4 years from now who are Jewish. Four of them Jewish. None of them will get the nomination. The Democrats are incapable of nominating a Jew, and they proved it when they refused to nominate Shapiro for vice president, who would have been the obvious candidate from Pennsylvania. So I can't support a party that is so anti-American, so anti-Israel, so anti-Semitic. I want to see it defeated, but it's going to be a hard battle because a lot of people are looking only at, you know, today's pocketbook issues and are going to vote against President Trump. I hope they don't, but that's what the polls show.
6: You know, Alan, when you look online on X, when you look at these battles you're in, and I'm in them every damn day,
18: yeah,
6: it's totally out of the closet now. Totally out of the closet. People don't even pretend. Yeah. You got guys like Piers Morgan. You got guys like Bannon and Gates and all these other people. They don't care if they're entertainers. They don't care what they used to be or anything else. They seek to appeal to as big an audience they can, going right for the throat, don't they?
18: Yeah, and it's become good for business and good for politics to be an anti-Semite. That's been the biggest problem. It's good for business, and it's good for, if you're a Democrat, it's good for winning a primary if you're an anti-Semite. If you're a Zionist, pro-Israel, you can't win. Look at what happened in New York when you had two Jews running for Congress. Both of them were kind of liberal centrists, but one of them was a virulent anti-Zionist, and the other was not, and the anti-Zionist won. And I'm so pleased that President Trump recognized this book, and he's endorsed it enthusiastically, and he talks about why everybody should read it, and there are many others like me who feel abandoned by the radical left Democrats. So I'm really thrilled that President Trump has taken this on as a project as well. The only problem with this book is you can't buy it in bookstores. These local bookstores,
6: really?
18: That claim to be the paragons of the First Amendment, they will not sell a book that is an anti-Democrat book. I've gone to a half a dozen bookstores, and they say, no, no, no, we won't sell that book. These are First Amendment people, but they think that free speech is for me, but for thee, not for thee. So if you want to get this book, you got to go on Amazon. You got to go on Barnes & Noble. You got to go online. You're not going to find it in your local bookstores because local bookstores are radical, woke, Democrat places where they will not sell books that are against their positions.
6: The title is Why I Quit the Dems and So Should You by Alan Dershowitz. It's really very important. And you know what? If you're out there and you're a conservative and a Republican, you ought to get it and give it to a Democrat because it's that important up to this election. You know, Alan, I want to move right to, and we'll talk about the other parts of the book, to the very end of the book, which caught my attention right away, is this 1932 Germany, what comes next? I want you to elaborate on that.
18: This is 1932, not 1935, 1932. In 1932 Germany, Jews had a hard time in universities. You couldn't become a professor if you were a Jewish and overtly Jewish. It was difficult to be a Jew in Germany in 32. We didn't know what was going to happen in 35, 36, 37, 40. Nobody could have known that. But in 32, and would you believe this fact, 7,000 Jews, German Jews, voted for Hitler in 1932.
6: It's shocking.
18: They're just like what's going on today. You know, Jews put Mamdani into office. Jews are likely to put El Sayed into office. There is no more idiotic group in the world than self-hating Jews. And I know some of my friends, some of my relatives. They'll do anything to show how American they are, how woke they are, and how anti-Israel they are. Among the worst is J Street. J Street, that claims to be a pro-Israel, pro-peace organization.

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1: 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If you're Republican or a conservative, you should still read it. You're MAGA. But definitely give it to somebody who's not, because we need to win this election. And Alan Dershowitz, I want to ask you about that. We have these sort of Marxist Islamists who are American-hating, Jew-hating, capitalism-hating. And then we have this woke right neo-fascist crowd that I talk about. And they're really in alliance in the fact that they're rooting for the Democrat Party and they want to defeat the Republican Party, no?
2: Yeah, I agree. And also, you know, they are so similar. The big difference is that the Democrats have embraced the socialists, whereas the good Republicans, the Donald Trumps, have distanced themselves from the Tucker Carlson and the neo-fascists on the right. So that's why I feel much more comfortable in the Republican Party, even though I don't agree with everything they stand for on every issue, feel much more comfortable with the Republicans because they distance themselves from their evil cousins. Whereas the Democrats, Chuck Schumer embraces El Said. Schumer calls himself Shomer Yisrael, the guardian of Israel, and he votes for an anti-Semite. He's just like the German Jews who voted for Hitler in 1932. And any Jew who votes for somebody like Mamdani or anybody who votes for somebody like El Said, whether you're Jewish or not Jewish, if you love America, you can't vote for people like that who want to bring America down. And they want to do it in a way that's so destructive. They want to deny freedom of choice. They want to deny freedom of business. And they want to deny meritocracy. That's the most important thing. They don't want anything to depend on the merits. They don't want you to ever be promoted or admitted to a college or given a job because you're better than somebody else at your job. They only care about race and gender and ethnicity and identity politics, and that's the end of America, exceptionalism. America mm-hmm. has been exceptional because it's been the meritocratic country in the world. Other countries in Europe, you know, they're based on who your parents are. Here, you and I could make it without regard to who our parents are. We did it on our own merit, and that's what America is about.
1: You know, I want to take you to a side issue a little bit here, which is this guy Jack Smith and what we're learning today. Among those he subpoenaed without our knowledge was my radio show. What the hell is that all about?
2: Because your radio show has an enormous, enormous influence on the American public. You and I have in common that our goal is to change minds. We don't want to just talk and write. We want people to listen to us. We want to be influential. And the one thing a guy like Jack Smith can't stand is a successful person like you who changes people's minds. And so, of course, he's going to subpoena you, and he's also subpoenaed members of Congress, even though that's in violation of the Constitution.
1: Unbelievable.
2: He has declared war on the Constitution. He has weaponized our legal system against the Constitution.
1: Yeah, no, that's exactly right. Now, you're almost 90 years old, aren't you, Alan? You don't look it.
2: I'm 88 years old, and, you know, as long as the good Lord gives me strength, I'm going to be fighting these battles. I've been fighting them since I'm 14
1: years old. Well, hold on. This is what I wanted to ask you. Did you think later in life that things would be so bad in the United States?
2: No, I never dreamed of it. I thought we lived through the golden age. You know, I knew that anti-Semitism and anti-Americanism and all that has a long history, but I thought it was over after the Holocaust, and there was a golden age. When I was teaching at Harvard, I was treated fine. And then suddenly, 21st century appears, and we're back to the bad old times, and there's all this discrimination and this hatred. And, you know, recently I was invited to speak at Oxford University about Israel, and I got emails today saying, please don't go. You are not safe. Your life will be in danger if you go there. It'll be a bunch of people who are blocking access, who are screaming at you and threatening you. You can't speak freely in many parts of the world today in Europe, and that's coming to the United States if we don't stop it here.
1: It's absolutely coming to the United States. And, I mean, you can see it online, which I think is the front line of this stuff.
2: People like you, you know, because you have a TV show that is one of the most widely watched and widely respected anywhere in the world, and you influence people on a daily basis, and that's the only way to fight back against this. They may have the numbers, but, you know, you have common sense, and people listen to your common sense. That's why I'm such a strong supporter of your both TV and radio show.
1: Well, you're very kind, and I would say the same to you. And I want to universalize this a little bit, too. Why is this so important to Christians?
2: Well, Christianity is an essential aspect of the American experience. We are a Judeo-Christian country. Our original symbol was supposed to be Moses, you know, crossing the Red Sea. Many of the biblical references were made by our founding fathers. We are a Judeo-Christian country, and now there's an attempt to try to turn it into a Sharia law country. And every Christian should be concerned about that. First of all, every Christian should be a Zionist. If you read the Bible and you study the Bible says, he who curses Israel shall be cursed, he who praises Israel shall be praised. So, you know, we are so thankful as Jews for evangelical Christians and Christians who support Israel. But, you know, every Christian should be supportive of Israel and supportive of America. And what we're seeing is an attack on Christianity as well as an attack on Judaism by Islamicists. I'm not talking about members of the Islam faith. That's fine. I'm talking about people who would adopt Islam as the national religion and require everybody to follow the Sharia law. And there's clearly an attempt to do that among many elements of the extreme left. And the idea that the left today gets together with Islamicists, the left now is in favor of a group of people that murder gays, that discriminate against women, that today we saw newspaper reports that Iran is recruiting 12-year-olds to join their army and to join the fight against Israel and the United States. This is what the left is supporting, the Islamization of America, turning America into a country where rights are not observed, where women are discriminated against, where gays are discriminated against. No, that's not my America. That's not your America.
1: Mm-hmm. It's a daunting challenge, isn't it, Alan Dershowitz, when you look at the First Amendment, when you look at all kinds of issues, free exercise of religion, and then we get down to these zoning issues where they're building these massive mosques, infiltrating. It's all they're like fortresses. It's intentional. It's quite daunting, isn't it?
2: The left does not believe in the First Amendment. They believe in free speech for me, but not for thee. They think that free speech is patriarchal, colonialist, you know, something that the Jews have imposed on the rest of the world. So, you know, they're fighting our First Amendment. They're fighting our Fifth Amendment. They're fighting our Constitution. They're fighting our free exercise of religion. They're fighting everything that makes America great. And we have to fight back. And that's why I'm so happy to have you as I'm a junior partner, but to have you as the senior partner fighting this battle. And you've been doing it so long and so well, and I'm so glad to that you have me on your show so that we can work together on this, because we're fighting a battle that's existential. If we want America to survive as the country we love, we have to fight for our rights, and we're not doing a good enough job.
1: Isn't it frightening that people can say DSA or the Democrats are the same in this regard? They literally want to destroy the Supreme Court of the United States. I mean,
2: and they're going to do it. And they're going to do it. They're going to do it. They're going to try to add members if they get a majority in Congress. They're going to try to impose restrictions. They're going to try to destroy the Supreme Court and the rest of the judiciary. And then they'll try to rebuild it if they gain control of the Supreme Court. This has nothing to do with principle. It has to do with who has control. And the Democrats are trying to control all three branches of government. And that's why I'm working so hard to defeat the Democrats in the upcoming election. I purposely wrote this book in the upcoming election because I want people to read it before they vote and be influenced by it. I hope they will be.
1: Let me ask you a last question. Again, the book is great.
2: Sure.
1: I don't care what your faith is. Why I Quit the Dems, and So Should You. This is something everybody should read. It's also something you should share with other people and get it at Amazon.com. It's very well priced as a consumer. You're going to like it very much. The substance is very important. And, of course, President Trump has strongly endorsed this book.
2: Yeah.
1: Let's go to Israel. They're having the same problem over there, aren't they? I mean, Benjamin Netanyahu's brought them through all this stuff, and he's under attack by the same Jew haters and Israel haters in Europe, in our country, and so forth. If he loses, won't the Iranians view that as a great victory?
2: Absolutely, without a doubt. And what we're seeing is many American Jews fighting against Netanyahu, J Street, and other organizations like that are trying to interfere in Israeli elections and trying to see the defeat of Netanyahu. Netanyahu has been the strongest prime minister since Ben-Gurion, and he has led Israel through some of the most difficult existential threats to its existence. And we'll see what the Israeli public votes for. The Israeli political system is very complicated. It's not like America, where there's a winner and there's a loser. There you have coalition governments, and it may be that no government will be formed at the end of this election. But the most important thing is that the America-Israeli alliance has to be kept strong. America helps Israel. Israel helps America. There's no alliance in the world today that's more mutually beneficial to both sides than the Israeli-Israel-American reliance. We have done so much together, Iron Dome, medical technology, you name it, agricultural technology. These two countries have done more for freedom, for support of basic values than any two countries in the world. And so I'm proud to be a Zionist. I'm proud to be an American patriot. And that's why I wrote my book, Why I Quit the Dems, and So Should You, because it's a testament to why I think the Republicans today stand for the best of America and the Democrats stand for the worst of America and a frightening prospect for the future.
1: And, of course, the holy sites. This is a Christian-majority country. Their holy sites are in the Holy Land. In Israel, it's a Jewish-majority country. Their holy sites, obviously, are in the Holy Land. And it's one of the reasons the Islamists want to destroy it. It's also a reason why the Marxists want to destroy it.
2: And they're working together. The Marxists and the Islamists, who have nothing in common except the hatred of Jews in America. And remember, too, in 1843, they did a population survey of Jerusalem. And they found the majority of Jerusalem were Jews, many more Jews than there were Muslims. Jews have had a stake in the land of Israel since biblical times. Compare it to New Zealand, where, you know, the people who settled New Zealand know nothing in common with the land. But, you know, Jews and the connection of Jews and Christians to Israel goes back, obviously, to the Old Testament and the New Testament. So we have to fight together to preserve the integrity of Israel and to make sure that, you know, the difference between Zionism and Palestinianism is Zionism built a country from nothing. It built a country. Palestinianism wants to destroy a country. There could have been a Palestinian state, 1948, 1967, 2000, 2001. They turned it down because they don't want a Palestinian state living next to a Jewish state. They just want there not to be a Jewish state.
1: No, that's right.
2: That's the essence of Palestinianism. It's the worst human rights issue in the world today, and it's one of the most popular. And I can't understand why decent people support the attack on Israel's right to exist.
1: The book is Why I Quit the Dems and So Should You by Alan Dershowitz. You can just get it on Amazon.com. It'll be delivered to your door tomorrow. I strongly encourage you to get it. It's right off the presses. Alan, it's an honor to be your friend, and I cannot thank you enough. Keep it up, and God bless you, brother.
2: I will keep it up, and I will keep it up by thinking about you and just always, always fight for justice. You do a great job, and I appreciate our friendship that goes back a long time.
1: Amen. Likewise, you take care of yourself. Rich, what am I doing? I'm sorry. Okay. You know, folks, routine expenses have many families trying to find alternative ways to keep up with expenses. Many of you have credit cards. You've been, you know, increasing the balance on those. The Biden days have been horrendous, and we still try to pay that down and you still have high interest, double-digit interest on those, creates high interest debt, families are looking for a way out, let me throw you a lifeline. 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

0: I want to remind you, Alan Dershowitz's book is absolutely outstanding. It's called Why I Quit the Dems, and So Should You. You can get it on Amazon.com. I encourage you to get it, read it, share it with independents and Democrats or weak Republicans, friends, family members, social circles, whatever it is. It's a very convincing book. It'll make it much easier for you to help us win this election, and I want to encourage you to do it. You don't have to be Jewish to read it, obviously. It affects Christians. We talk about this Judeo-Christian value system. You know, real believers in Judaism and Christianity understand the remarkable and unique relationship between Jews and Christians. It just is, and that's the way God wanted it. And I have posted something from Pastor John Hagee. It's now gone viral all over the internet. It's very, very important. A sermon that he was giving in part about exactly what I'm mentioning here. I've been telling you for a long time that Pure Talk is the best wireless company out there, bar none. 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Again, 250, say Mark Levin. We salute all the heroes out there. I want to thank you all. Get that book from Dershowitz. You're going to like it. And God bless.
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10: From ABC News.
9: I'm Dave Packer. Former special counsel Jack Smith testifying before the Senate Judiciary Committee today about his role investigating President Trump. In his opening statement,
10: our investigation developed proof beyond a reasonable doubt that President Trump engaged in serious crimes against our nation. If asked whether to prosecute a former president today based on the same facts, I would do so regardless of whether that president was a Republican or a Democrat.
9: Republicans on the panel claiming Smith's investigative tactics were not ethical. And Republican Senator Eric Schmidt tried to accuse Smith of perjury for not admitting to going to an NBA Hawks game in Atlanta, where he might have met with DA Fannie Willis, who was also pursuing a criminal case against Mr. Trump. Schmidt offering Smith's own texts as proof he went to the Hawks game. Smith had to explain he instead went to a college basketball game in Maryland featuring Caitlin Clark and the Iowa Hawkeyes. The lawsuit brought against Cornell University and seven of their students accused of taking part in a gang rape 2 years ago, putting a spotlight on how the school handles these accusations. ABC's Aaron Katursky in Ithaca, New York.
11: New York Governor Kathy Hochul, a member of Cornell's board, is calling for an independent investigation, saying the case raises serious questions about Cornell's campus culture. Cornell's own data show more than one in every three undergraduate women say they were sexually assaulted during their time at the Ivy League school.
9: Kentucky State Police investigating the deadly shooting of a trooper, Hayden Phillips, shot in the while on patrol along Interstate 65, authorities warning the public not to approach the suspected gunman. After a meeting, President Trump saying that AI leaders signed a constitution to police themselves.
12: Well, I think I'm seeing tremendous self-policing, and they understand that they have to self-police. And it's very hard for somebody to come out and say, get into these models are very complex.
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13: Here's the official forecast for tonight. Clear skies, 59 the low. Sunny tomorrow, reaching 91. Mostly clear, 63 heading into tomorrow night. Thursday, more sunshine with a high of 92. Thursday night, mostly clear, down to 68. Friday, mostly sunny. However, a chance of afternoon showers and thunderstorms. 92 the expected high. Friday night, more showers and thunderstorms, down to 69. Saturday, rain likely, some thunderstorms, and 87. I'm Craig Allen on WGOW.
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0: Oh, glad you tuned into the program, folks. You've got me, Chris Salcedo. 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And, you know, Torch Audio is going to be making its mark relatively shortly. So, matter of fact, I'm told I would estimate we're about 35% capacity right now. We've been broadcasting for about a month now. And then really getting the shot in the arm coming up next Monday, from what I'm told. So everybody, just keep your eyes peeled, glennbeck.com, and that's where you will be able to find out if you want to keep track of what I'm doing. As always, we're keeping track of what Todd Starnes is doing. Todd Starnes is out in California. He's speaking with faith leaders out there in the belly of the beast, as it were. I guess you go to save sinners, and boy, there are a hell of a lot of them out there. The People's Republic of California. So Todd's out there, and he just so happened to bump into the Speaker of the House, Mike Johnson. And this is how their conversation went. Listen.
1: Well, Mr. Speaker, I know that so many of the pastors here wish you could be at the Spiritual Leadership Conference here at Lancaster Baptist Church, but you're on the road, and I know a lot of pastors are wondering what they can do, how their congregations can be involved in getting out the vote.
2: Well, thanks for asking, Todd. I do wish I could be with you. I'm in the middle of a nonstop six-week campaign swing. I'll be in 22 states and 40 different congressional districts between now and election night, which is 36 days from today. So who's counting? But listen, that's a really, really important question. And I think this is arguably maybe the most important time for people of faith to be engaged, to really live out our faith in the public square, and to be involved in our civic affairs. I mean, I believe, and you do, and I'm sure everyone there understands the necessity of our engaging the culture and being salt and light. And this election cycle gives us almost an unprecedented opportunity to do just that. And the reason is because in this fateful midterm election on the 250th anniversary of the greatest nation in the history of the world, Todd, you and I both know we are bending the completely different worldview, a philosophy that's Marxism, that would destroy those very foundations. So now is a time for people of faith to step forward, for Christians to stand up, speak the truth in love, but do it with clarity, conviction, and consistency right now more than ever before.
1: I know Dr. Paul Chappell, who is the pastor at Lancaster Baptist and the president of West Coast Baptist College, has really been encouraging church planning along the, especially in California and the western part of the United States. And I know it's got to be tough for these pastors because they're out there on the front lines. What's your message of encouragement to the pastors here?
2: Well, now's the time for the people of God to be led by the shepherds. I mean, truly, and it's an incredible time to be alive if you have the answer. People are desperate for truth, especially young people. The reason that they're falling sway to these false ideas, you know, the ideas of socialism in the political realm and you know, secular humanism, you know, they've lost faith in institutions. They've lost faith in the concept of truth itself. And we represent the truth. I mean, we represent the biblical truth, the faith that once and for all was given to the saints. And now is the time for us to present that. And when you speak into the void of the culture and you share that truth, it resonates. The people are desperate for authenticity and hope. And that's what the church provides. So it's a great time to be a church planner. I mean, I think we need evangelism to be on steroids right now because the country desperately needs it and the world needs it. And America is a bright, shining light for religious freedom. And we got to exercise or it'll be taken away from.
1: Mr. Speaker, you know, we see the polling data out there, and I think there's almost a lot of people suspect there's a disinformation campaign going on. What do we need to do to make sure that we can push back and fight back against this really communist insurgency in the country on Election Day?
2: Well, that's what we're facing. And listen, I'll tell you, there are 435 House races on the ballot, of course, in 36 days, and it's going to come down to roughly two dozen seats. And we've always known the majority would come down to that. The latest Cooker Ford is one of the analyst groups everybody looks to They confirmed that, 22 toss-up seats. Now, the good news is we prevailed in 21 of those 22 seats just 2 years. So we have a lot of tailwind, so to speak, but we've got to go out and run through the tape. Voter turnout is going to be essential. And if people say, do not get out and vote, we are truly jeopardizing the freedom, the foundations that we have enjoyed in this country. Ronald Reagan used to remind us, speaking of California, right? He said, freedom's never more than one generation away from extinction. We don't pass it in the bloodstream. We got to fight for it. We got to protect it and then pass it along to the next generation. Todd, that's what's on the ballot just a few weeks from now, and we've got to make sure we defend it.
1: Well, Mr. Speaker, we know you're a busy man, and I know you've got a lot of fans here at this conference, and a lot of friends back in Washington. Pastor Brad Wells, who pastors Graceway Church there in D.C., is with us. And I want you to know a lot of people are praying for you and your team and your family as we head towards the midterms.
2: Well, thank you so much. We're grateful. We're all in this together, a government up by and for the people. It's up to us to preserve it. I'd leave you with this thought. I'm so glad y'all are convening right now and talking about all this. The answer for us is obvious. We don't jeer at people who are receptive to socialism and these dark, dangerous philosophies. The answer is to teach them, to shine a light, show them the perils of that dangerous ideology, and lead them to the ultimate eternal truth. And I'm so grateful you all are doing that. God bless you. Have a great gathering there. Hopefully, maybe I can attend sometime in person.
1: Mr. Speaker, thank you very much.
2: God bless you.
1: All right, Mr. Speaker, thank you. I really appreciate that.
0: All right, folks. That was how the conversation went between Todd Starnes and the Speaker of the House. Let me just echo what the Speaker and Todd were talking about. Folks, how am I going to phrase this? Something's not right. Something is not right in the country. You can feel it. I can feel it. You know that the sides of, it's going to sound so melodramatic what I'm about ready to say, and I'm not trying to be. The forces of darkness are really making a push. And I'm not just talking about the ones here in the United States. They've got allies across the globe. As I've told you, left-wing thought is evil. Left-wing, leftist, communistic, collectivist thought is evil because it prioritizes, as we've been discussing in various forms throughout this entire show, it prioritizes an elite few, men, government, if you will, over the will of God. It prioritizes their interests for wealth, for power, over, frankly, where all the wealth and all the power really resides, and that is in God. Everything that we're going to need, the wealth of spirit, the wealth of our material wealth, for what it's worth and how temporary it really is. It all resides in God Almighty. And I said this in another form earlier in the program, but I truly believe it. And I think Reagan believed it, that we can map this country's decline in direct proportion to our turning away from God. As a matter of fact, I've got one of my favorite quotes from Ronald Reagan. Let me see if I can find it here, folks. I'll do a quick search in my archives. And Ronald Reagan was speaking at an ecumenical breakfast about faith, about God. And there were a couple of instances where he was talking about the how God is essential. And if you want to look at all the great civilizations that rose to extreme heights and then fell, he said there was always a precursor to their fall, and that was turning away from God, turning away from their gods or God. I think this is the soundbite. Listen.
3: I submit to you that the tolerant society is open to and encouraging of all religions. And this does not weaken us. It strengthens us. It makes us strong. You know, if we look back through history to all those great civilizations, those great nations that rose up to even world dominance and then deteriorated, declined, and fell, we find they all had one thing in common. One of the significant forerunners of their fall was their turning away from their God or gods. Without God, there is no virtue because there's no prompting of the conscience. Without God, we're mired in the material, that flat world that tells us only what the senses perceive. Without God, there is a coarsening of the society. And without God, democracy will not and cannot long endure.
0: Without God, there's a coarsening of the society. Is that not what we're seeing? Isn't that not what Gen Z is rebelling against? They're trying to find God again because of the emptiness of the millennials, the emptiness, of the baby boom generation. That this reliance on government, the coarsening of the society, the thuggery that we embrace, right? I think I mentioned Candace Owens just marveled at how the black community celebrates its thugs, its criminals, its murderers, and how the American left celebrates terrorists, its thugs, and its murderers, whether they be murdering children in the womb or, you know, the criminals who are murdering those outside the womb. He also said something that pertains to government. Without God, there is no prompting of the conscience. What does that mean? Prompting of the conscience. What he was saying was, and it's a corollary to this old axiom, which states, you know, character is what you do when nobody's watching. When you know only God is watching. You don't steal the money from the till, even though you can get away with it. Why? Because the eternal eye, God the Father, is watching. Jesus is watching. So you don't. That's what moral character is all about. And when you get members of our government who don't have that prompting of the conscience, who have turned their back on God, turned their back on us, mankind, you know why I call socialists and communists enemies of mankind. They are, and they're among us. And I resent the hell out of Republicans who are trying to turn this country back over to them. And I think we should do everything in our power to prevent it. As children of God. It's Chris Salcedo in for Todd Starnes. Back in a minute with more on this on the Todd Starnes Show.
4: 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Todd Starnes.
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0: Welcome back, everybody. We got Chris Salcedo sitting in for Todd Starnes. The way I do talk radio, this is your radio republic. Unlike your current government, your views are heard, listened to, and addressed right here when I am behind the mic. Give a call, 901-260-5926, 901-260-5926. You know, this whole shift toward Reagan, I found a couple of other sound bites that I think would be very instructive. Reagan did say we needed defense from godless politicians like the Democrats. Listen.
1: Climate has changed greatly since then. And since it has, it logically follows that religion needs defenders against those who care only for the interests of the state. There are these days many questions on which religious leaders are obliged to offer their moral and theological guidance. And such guidance is a good and necessary thing.
0: We have to defend ourselves against those who believe in the supremacy of the state, who do not believe in a government of, by, and for the people. You know, in defense of President Trump, he is making decisions on the international stage and on the home, on the domestic stage, that will be transformative. I mentioned America.gov, right? I mentioned that and how that's just one example of the streamlining of making government once again the servant of we the people. What about our national security? Trump was right on Greenland, folks. I hasten to point this out to you Canadians out there. And I hasten to point this out to all of you Republicans who say, well, I'm staying home. You know, he's not paying enough attention to what's going on here at home. The whole Iran thing. He was right on our national security on Greenland.
2: I just want to say I want to thank the Prime Minister and the Prime Minister, Greenland, Denmark. And we're going to have a tremendous relationship, a secure relationship. And we look forward to it. We'll be working very hard and very much in conjunction with each other. And it's just a real honor to be here. This was long in the making, you know.
0: Yeah, it was. It was long in the making. And President Trump, his opening gambit was, hey, we're going to take over Greenland. It's going to become an American territory. That was the opening bid to which Europe panicked, Denmark panicked. The people of Greenland were like, oh, well, wait a minute.

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1: 423-870-2440. And defending against it. So, at any rate, kids, I just want to give President Trump credit for the transformational things he has been doing. And maybe it'll prompt some of you to say, well, I want to see more of it. And the best way you can get more of it is to make sure no communist or socialist gets governing majority in this country. Mary Walter's coming in next. We'll have more discussions on this next. Todd Starn Show with me, Chris Salcedo. We'll be right back.
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2: Play that funky music. Welcome back, everybody. You got the liberty-loving Latino in for Todd Starnes here. I am Chris Salcedo. I am the purveyor, the founder of the Chris Salcedo Show. You guys may have seen me around town, maybe have seen me on network television before I walked away earlier this year. And now have landed at Torch Audio, folks. Keep your eyeballs out for big things coming from Torch Audio. And thanks, as always, for to Todd Starnes for making sure that that I get some airtime on terrestrial radio, get to flex the old muscles every now and again. All right, roger that. We got Mary Walter joining. Cable News Days. She was a frequent guest on the Chris Salcedo Show on television, and she is the hostess. I don't think we're going to be too bashful about, you know, affirming that there's a difference between men and women. She's the hostess of Mary Walter Radio. What's going on?
3: Hello, my friend. Boy, you make it sound like it was so long ago. Like when I used to see you all the time, it wasn't that long ago. How are you? And what a thrill. One of my favorite people filling in for one of my favorite people. How lucky am I today?
2: Dude, tell me about it. You know what? I mean, lucky that we're going to get a chance to have a conversation because we haven't talked in a long time. And I am every once in a while, I get to go on your show, and every once in a while, you get to come on my show. But you know, and this is a very good time for us to be having this conversation because I want to know how you're processing this election cycle. I mean, if you listen to the doomers and the gloomers, if you're listening to John Cornyn and Karl Rove, and, you know, Karl Rove who said he's going to be voting Democrat this cycle, and what's his name? Bill Kristol, who is saying now is not the time to vote for Republicans. Let's vote for the socialists and the Marxists. How are you processing 2026?
3: So here's the thing, John Cornyn, I get, he's all butthurt. So, you know, he wants to see Trump fail, right? So that because his feelings are hurt, because that's mature. As for Bill Kristol and the others, Karl Rove, I don't get that. I don't understand what their end game is. Maybe they think that they're so wealthy and they're so above it all that when the communists come into power, they're not going to be the first to go. Clearly, they don't know history. But here's the thing. Now, I am a pessimist. I always say I'm a pessimist. I want to expect the worst and hope for the best, right? Like, like if the best happens, then that's great. But I always expect the worst because this way I'm not crushed. Because I'd rather be all happy and excited than, oh, damn it, and really upset. I want to be prepared for it. But I will say, the more and more that I am reading, the more I'm starting to believe that the polls are total BS and that the media is carrying the water yet again for the Democrat Communist Party. And I don't know why, because apparently our generation was the only generation that was taught history. Maybe, I don't know, but they don't seem to understand history either. So I'm beginning to think that the polls are BS. That's just me.
2: Okay. There's a little hope out there. And again, let's remember, I want to buttress your argument here, that the polls have been absolute garbage, with very rare exceptions like McLaughlin and Associates, a buddy of ours. I think you know Mark Mitchell, formerly of Rasmussen, just started his own polling service called the Honest Poll. So they are seeing an undercurrent here. Maybe not the blue wave that everybody is forecasting, but they're seeing an undercurrent. And one of those undercurrents I want to explore with you, because what you have is John Thune doing a great job, along with 22 fake Republicans, doing a great job of dispiriting Republican voters by basically running out the clock and doing nothing, accomplishing nothing mm-hmm. in the United States Senate for mm-hmm. a year and a half. That yeah. is, of course, being done to hand over government to Democrats. However, Democrats aren't waiting for the government. It's socialists who are winning those primaries and communists who are waiting in the wings, which is the danger of this gambit. But address first those Republicans who are saying, I'm not going to vote because I'm going to teach the Republicans a lesson. What do you say?
3: Well, you know, have you noticed, though, a lot of them are being primaried out. A lot of them are on their last legs because they didn't win their primaries. So that's we, the people, giving them a message they don't like. And that's just too bad. Now, can the rhinos and the establishment government, which is made up of both Democrats and Republicans, can they wait Trump out? They probably can. Can the MAGA part, the new part, Trump's Republican Party, did they learn the lessons of fighting for either way Trump does? I don't know. I think some of them have, but I think some of them are still a bunch of cowards who would just rather go along to get along, and they like the status quo and they just want to keep getting reelected. There's a lot of unknown questions of where this goes. And I know people say it every single election cycle, but this is like the most important election of my lifetime. I know people say it the presidential election was the most important presidential election of my lifetime. And this is the most important midterm election of my lifetime as well, because if the communists get in, apparently Democrats are just going to let them take over. Democrats seem to be totally fine with that as long as it gets them power. So, you know, and I think the Republicans, the establishment ones, are just going to roll over, unfortunately. So this is a very scary one.
2: Yeah. And again, I'm less concerned with how the butthurt politicians are processing this. How do we reach the Republican voters who have fallen for the uniparty con, which is, as you know, John Thune colluding with his good Democrat mm-hmm. friends, you know, Mitch McConnell's good friends, to basically do nothing, sitting on his hands, making sure that there was no accountability for what the Democrats did during the Beijing Biden years, the term of President Otto Pin. What do we say to dispirited Republican voters who are, again, saying, I'm not voting Republican because I want to punish the Republicans for not doing what I want? How do we reach those people?
3: You know, I don't know. That's a great question. I don't know. I think, and I keep saying this over and over, I think like in Texas, where Talifrico is, you know, beating Paxton, I think John Cornyn did a lot of damage to Paxton. Obviously, when you have a primary like that, a lot of money is spent. It was the most expensive primary in history that, you know, he did a lot of damage. Republicans need to spend their money. They're sitting on a lot of money. How are Democrats winning when they're so broke they had to sell the DNC headquarters because they don't have the money being laundered through to them the way they used to, right? Trump shut down a lot of those programs that shockingly laundered money through back to the Democrats, in my humble opinion. That's why they're broke. Republicans got to start spending their money. Honestly, I think, you know, you can attack like Talarico in Texas, and I keep saying this in the hopes that someone in the administration is going to hear it. Why don't they spend money on billboards, on all the highways in Texas, the major highways, with Talifrico's picture and some of the weird, crappy stuff he has said in the past? Like some of these comments, he goes, oh, I don't feel that way anymore. People would be shocked. Get it out there. They don't have the media to help them, so you've got to be creative. And billboards are not that expensive. Put them up now for a month. Put them up to Election Day. That's easy. But unfortunately, Chris, there's a group of people, and I see them posting, I'm not voting. They're either not going to vote at all, or they won't vote Republican. They'll vote for like a third party or something along those lines, because Trump said no new wars. And you have to say, no, he didn't say no new wars. He said no unending wars. But yeah, they don't want it. They're upset by that. And the prices are higher. And you could put all the statistics in their face that say, actually, no, they're not. Doesn't matter. It's how they feel when they get a bill and they think it's too high.
2: Yeah, I'm right there with you. And there are a lot of headwinds. Folks, we're talking to Mary Walter, Mary Walter Radio, a longtime political analyst, a good time friend of mine and Todd Starnes. So, you know, and let's give the president his due, and let's point the finger at the Uniparty as to the reason why. You know, look, I firmly believe that John Thune and company and McConnell's, the McConnell's and Cotton's and Murkowski's of the world, they want to get back to corruption as usual. That you know, that Trump really put a hitch in their get along. All their good Democrat friends are being defunded, you know, with the USAID boondoggle and all this garbage going on through government. So here's a story out of the Daily Caller. Trump invokes rare authority to cancel nearly $1 billion in congressionally approved overspending. Now, they say spending, but it's overspending. You and I both know this. This was the White House announcing on late Friday that it will rescind $810 million in appropriation funds through the budgetary process known as a pocket rescission. According to CBS Fake News, the largest cut, $567 million in Health and Human Services accounts that funded, get this, nonprofits serving refugees, illegal aliens, and asylees, illegal aliens. According to the administration, the officials arguing this money's no longer needed, because we've stopped the illegal immigration invasion. So there is President Trump. By the way, it was Cornyn and these fake Republicans who joined with Democrats to fully fund all of this corruption, fully greasing the palms of their good Democrat friends and keeping all of them, you know, awash in cash. And President Trump drying up the well. And it seems to me that the America First Coalition is the only one looking out for our bottom line. Yes?
3: Absolutely. But you know what? They're so terrible at messaging. Why aren't the numbers out there of how much we saved you this week? How much we saved this week? Put it, I don't know, get one of those tickers like they have in New York with the debt, you know, on it.
2: Yeah.
3: Put something like that of how much money they've saved by shutting down this program. How much money we saved this week by shutting down this program. Put it out there. The numbers don't get out there. That message is not getting through. That's number one. But number two, as long as people feel that, you know, everything's too expensive when they go to the grocery store, because that's what the media is bashing into them. It's too much. Gas here, and they pump it for you here in New Jersey, was $4.17. And everybody's like, oh, it's over $5. I'm like, man, it's $4.17, and New Jersey's a blue state, so we kind of have high taxes on our gasoline. But they pump it for you. So it's really not, and the price is coming down in the last couple of weeks. So, but the media, when they got the headwind of the media, and that's a big problem.
2: Yeah, absolutely. And you know what? To be honest, J.D. Vance is getting out there talking about the fraud, which, by the way, approved by the Republicans, fully funding mm-hmm. fraud, which I've always said that cannot be the cost of government fully, you know, fully funding fraud. Oh yeah, you got to take the fraud so that we can get you good government. No, that shouldn't be the cost. So J.D. Vance has been talking about the billions of dollars saved by the administration, but as you rightly point out, the kitchen table stuff is what's resonating, and you've got a compliant press, you've got fake Republicans and the Democrat socialists all against the America First Coalition, and that's formidable. Mary Walter, everybody, if they want to get in touch with you, Mary, where can they go?
3: Just follow me on X at Mary Walter Radio, Facebook, Mary Walter Radio. Those are my two socials. And I'm also on True Social and Getter, Mary Walter Radio as well there. For any more socials than that, I need people. But you can catch me on Newsmax tonight at 5:25 on Ed Henry's show. So, World Stomping Grounds, you can catch me there.
2: Say hi to Ed for me, if you will. I really appreciate that. All right, Mary Walter, have a great day.
3: I will
2: day.
3: Be sure to do that.
2: All right, folks. Back in a minute. Chris Salcedo in for Todd Starnes on the Todd Starnes Show.
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8: To do it, I think I truly believe they want Trump impeached and want the communists to take over our country. But if God would allow it, Chris, if the American people would get out and vote, I don't care how unhappy they think they may be, the little snowflakes, if they would get out and vote and seek God and repent of their sins, we can overrule these crooked politicians. This country is what? For the people, of the people, and by the people. We're supposed to rule ourselves. And when our politicians are ruling against us, if we would prayerfully fight the fight, remember Ronald Reagan said, every generation has to fight for its freedom. Every generation, he said, had to fight. And we know most of them are against us. Most of them want Trump thrown out of office. They want the communists to take over. But if we would pray and vote, we could overrule their wishes. If God would allow it. And I think every American, if they ever want their freedom, they better vote this election.
9: Well, there's another way of saying that, Richard. You're spot on. We outnumber them. There are only 535 individuals plus one president up there on Capitol Hill. And they are a fraction of the majority. As you pointed out, 84% of the country wanted the Save America Act. John Thune, if he would have believed in the Founding Fathers and would have restored the Founding Fathers filibuster, could have gotten that done. The filibuster was never supposed to be a mechanism to stop debate. It was supposed to be a mechanism to foster debate, quite the opposite. And you're absolutely right. Americans know something was wrong with what John Thune did. And look, if you want to punish John Thune for what he did, trying to turn this country over to socialists and Marxists, there's only one thing you can do. Vote Republican. Thank you very much, Richard. We go to Georgia, WDUN, and Joe is calling in. Joe, what do you have to say?
10: You're doing a great job substituting for Todd. I just want to say that my good friend Ted Cruz, Senator Cruz, I think is going to run for president, and I sent word that if he does, I will strongly endorse him. He's a great taxpayer champion, and I think he would be a super president of the United States, and I've invited him to come to L&J to Pooh's Famous Barbecue and hopefully announce that he's running from Pooh's Barbecue. And if he comes, I'd love for you and Todd to come because we're fired up about Ted Cruz down in Georgia and think he would be a great president of the United States.
9: Well, you know, Cruz has said he makes no bones about it. He makes no secret that he wants to be the president of the United States. And I asked him this when he was on with me yesterday, when I interviewed him yesterday. I said, you know, people want to know what your future is. And he basically said, you know, that he's focused right now on the primaries and exclusively on the primaries. What is it that you find most endearing about Senator Cruz and his policies and his public persona?
10: Well, I campaigned with him when he ran last time and got to know him real well. I think he's a super taxpayer champion. I think he'll always put the taxpayers first. He's got a great personality. He's brilliant. In fact, my guess is he would be elected president of the United States and serve for 8 years and then go to the Supreme Court and probably be, you know, he's a tremendous speaker. And I think he would be great on the Supreme Court, but I'd love to see him president of the United States. And we've invited him to my hometown of L.A.J., to Pooh's Barbecue, to speak, and love to have you and Todd come if we can get him there, and I think we can.
9: Well, Joe, I would be honored if Senator Cruz decides to throw his hat in the ring. It's going to be a pretty big ring. Because the Republican bench is deep. We got Marco Rubio 2.0, who is doing fantastic work. We've got J.D. Vance, the vice president, of course, who you can't say enough good things about. So lots ahead of us, folks. But let's take care of 2026 first. Chris Salcedo out. See you next time on the Todd Starnes Show.
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15: From ABC News, I'm Dave Packer. A tech summit at the White House today, bringing together some of the biggest names in the industry, with AI giants like Anthropic's Dario Amodei signing an accord to self-police after insiders, including Amodei, warned that AI's abilities could inversely impact the human race. ABC's Rachel Scott.
16: The president has called the concerns a hoax.
17: After meeting with them today, you are still calling this a hoax. So why should the American people take your word over this?
18: It's a very serious. What I am calling a hoax is what the Democrats do, because they don't want to see it be successful, because they think that's bad for Republicans.
16: I tried asking Amodei what he wants the president to do.
19: You've had some serious warnings about AI.
16: But Amodei walked away, did not answer.
15: Former American Idol contestant Caleb Flynn found guilty of murdering his wife.
20: Flynn breaking down as the verdict was read. Prosecutors argued Flynn was motivated by a nearly two-year-long affair with a woman he'd met at his church. That former mistress emotionally testified about the more than 100,000 messages they exchanged and read several where they discussed wanting Flynn's wife dead.
15: ABC's Alex Perez. A sexual assault investigation involving Cornell University is being reopened. This nearly 2 years after prosecutors declined to file charges. The former student at the center of the case says seven fraternity members raped her. Former special counsel Jack Smith testifying before the Senate Judiciary Committee about his role investigating President Trump.
21: The special counsel's office followed Justice Department policy, observed legal requirements, and took actions based on the facts and the law.
15: Trump was accused of inciting violence and intimidating lawmakers to delay the certification process of the 2020 presidential election and of unlawfully storing thousands of documents at Mar-a-Lago. Republicans on the panel claiming Smith's investigative tactics were not ethical. 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
22: Here's the official forecast for tonight. Clear skies, 59 the low. Sunny tomorrow, reaching 91. Mostly clear, 63 heading into tomorrow night. Thursday, more sunshine with a high of 92. Thursday night, mostly clear, down to 68. Friday, mostly sunny. However, a chance of afternoon showers and thunderstorms, 92 the expected high. Friday night, more showers and thunderstorms, down to 69. Saturday, rain likely, some thunderstorms, and 87. I'm Craig Allen on WGOW.
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2: Join us for an unforgettable evening at the Hamilton County High School Festival, Tuesday, October 22nd at Red Bank Baptist Church. Delight in the harmonious sounds of talented choirs from Hamilton County Schools. Experience the powerful collective performance of a mass choir led by esteemed guest clinician Dr. Morgan Ludig from the University of Alabama. Celebrate the joy of music and community with a free concert that promises to uplift and inspire.

0: I'm John Batchelor. I welcome Elizabeth Peak, a columnist at The Hill, columnist at Fox News, and Elizabeth Peak's website, lizpeak.com, is where to see all of her columns. Right now, we're looking at artificial intelligence because it is the big talk on Wall Street. That's right. Wars in all directions, oil price bouncing up and down, and yet the focus is on artificial intelligence, not just casually either. A special meeting at the White House in these last hours, the President of the United States welcoming the golden age, that's a quote, golden age of artificial intelligence. And yet, there is division within the leadership. On the one hand, Mr. Altman says, wait for the IPO till we have more established standards, a.k.a. regulations. And to follow through on that, his artificial intelligence, ChatGPT, who is the groundbreaker in all of this, all of this excitement started with that website, is now holding a version they have ready because they're concerned about its security. On the other side is Anthropic, made up of people who broke away from ChatGPT when it was an experimental R&D lab. And they are going ahead with their IPO, they say, the biggest IPO in history, $2 trillion. No longer the B is not adequate. $1 trillion. All of that describes this argument. Is this dangerous to mankind? The doomers say yes. And yet, in my science fiction childhood, I read Isaac Asimov's classical iRobot. And you will recall there are three laws of robotics. 56th edition, the year 2058 AD, says Isaac Asimov. Rule number one, a robot may not injure a human being or, through inaction, allow a human being to come to harm. Rule number two, robot must obey the orders given it by human beings except where such orders would conflict with the first law. Rule number three, a robot must protect its own existence as long as such protection does not conflict with the first or second law. The three laws of robotics. Liz, I read those because that is regulation, and that is the debate. They did not seem objectionable to me when I read them for the first time. I think I might have been 13 or 14 years old. They don't seem objectionable now. We're talking about the sort of regulation that banks live with every day. And yet, here we are in this debate. It's determinative, Liz. It's not on the margin anymore. It's the stock market. It's the bond market. It's everybody lending money because the enormous amount of money necessary to build it out. How do you measure this in terms of industrial or scientific or even financial success? Are we on the right path? Can we tell if we're detouring to entertain ourselves and this is a delusion? Good evening to you, Liz.
1: Good evening, John. This is a big topic, and it does indeed reach into every market, almost every activity now. Every expectation is colored one way or another by the arrival, it's not the advent anymore, it's the arrival of what President Trump now wants to call, I think, super intelligence as opposed to artificial intelligence, having made some distinction there. Look, the debate is this. Over the last several weeks, it has come to light that there have been numerous instances, and in fact, some were just revealed yesterday, where mainly agents of OpenAI, ChatGPT, have, if you will, gone rogue, misbehaved, become unaligned, however you want to describe it, and done things that they were not authorized to do and actually were not permitted to do. And I think that's the thing that has raised red flags. It is not as though agents breaking out of their proscribed channels of activity have created any big problem at this point, although there was one instance where they hacked a public company unbeknownst to, and again, in violation of the rules that have been set out for them, the parameters. That was the Hugging Face incident that's become rather famous. But there have been many others. And I think what we are approaching, and some people think we're already there, is the moment where AI agents are being trained and enabled by other AI agents. This is what's called, I think, a super generative or whatever the language is, where humans aren't even involved in the evolution of their capabilities. Now it's being directed and enabled by artificial intelligence. And I think that alarms people because we're not confident of how they work. We're not confident of how you do set parameters. I love the three rules you laid out because that's exactly what people want to see. The problems with regulating the industry are, number one, President Trump talks, I think rightly, about the fact that we are in an AI arms race right now with China. China is several months behind in technology. DeepSeek is the best known company in China in AI. And it is apparently the case that their newest model, let's say compared to the newest coming out of Anthropic, is probably 4 to 6 months behind. But it's a gap that has narrowed. And it is very difficult to know because the Chinese are naturally pretty secretive about this. Why does it matter who has supremacy? Because AI can be used for nefarious purposes. It certainly can be used militarily. And it can be used also to, and this is one of the things people talk about as a threat to humans, to generate pathogens that could spread very quickly and kill people, all kinds of disastrous outcomes. But the thought is that America is the good guy and we want to be the country that dominates this very fast evolving technology. So Trump says don't slow it down to take into consideration the qualms we have about safety. Then there are the Bernie Sanders group who say just stop the whole thing. Just cut it out. It's going to lead to monster job losses. It is dangerous. We don't know how to regulate it or control it. Let's just stop it for now until we have safeguards in place. And then there is what I think is the middle ground that makes sense, which is we're going to continue to develop these models, even as Anthropic has been sounding all kinds of alarms about safety issues. They just came out with a brand new model. So it's not like their lab guys are sitting on their hands. They're still developing bigger, better, faster, more complex models because they have to. Their infrastructure is in place to continue this development, and they're going to continue the development. What they're saying, Anthropic's CEO came out with a sort of screed about a 3,000-word paper, I don't know, last week, 10 days ago, saying here are some reasonable ideas. We should have industry self-regulate effectively. He didn't use that word, but that's really what it comes down to. Allow embedded enablers. I think that was, anyway, third party people who are from the outside, who can give a second opinion about safety issues, who are in the offices, by the way, just as bank regulators put agents, if you will, in the offices of the banks, it would be the same idea. These people would be privy to all the inside information of the company, all the new reports of any kind of misfunction, all the information that employees have, these people would have. And so there would be not just, again, a second opinion, which Amodai, everyone argues about how to pronounce his name anyway, thinks is a good idea, but also just a sort of a check on what's going on at a particular company, making sure that if something does go awry, the public knows about it or the government knows about it. He wants that, and he wants various other safeguards put in place as well, but nothing that would seriously dampen the speed of progress. People are saying, the cynics say, that's just the fact that Sam Altman and the Anthropic CEO and also Elon Musk have all said, yes, we need some industry-guided regulation. It's all very self-serving. They want to create a moat around their companies so that smaller startup competitors don't have a chance to compete because they can't afford these regulations, et cetera, et cetera. So it has become, honestly, one of the biggest political brawls out there. I want to separate, John, and I'm sorry to go on for so long, but I want to separate this from the data center argument.
0: Right.
1: Because data centers has to do with communities not wanting higher electricity rates and higher water charges.
0: It's straightforward, not in my backyard. Straightforward.
1: Completely that, and easily solved. I mean, if we had politicians who were not trying to score points and actually wanted to solve these things, incredibly easy. Just make the hyperscalers pay for the water, pay for the electricity, blah, blah, blah. That can be solved. This other issue is much more nuanced, much more important, and I think much more complex. Here, I want to just say one thing. There are two groups that I read that are extremely helpful on cutting-edge AI stories. One is Axios. Axios has a guy who's been deeply embedded in using and exploring AI issues for over a year, and they're doing incredibly good reporting on it. They have another long thing out today about it. I really recommend it if people want to get to know it. Today's thing has to do with all the language. What is a large language model? What is this? What is that? It's really helpful. And the other group is the MIT. It's out of MIT, and I want to make sure I get the. It's called the MIT Technology Review, and it also is extremely helpful on what is new in AI. And I mention these because there's just so much baloney out there. You know, it's really complicated. And by the way, my view is, yeah, we do need industry oversight and guardrails. I don't think this is totally self-serving on the part of the companies. I think it is, they're worried about liability if something really gets messed up. They don't want to be held totally accountable, yes. But I also think these are real concerns that they're voicing. I think Congress should be kept as far away from this topic as possible. They can't even regulate cryptocurrency. Look at the Clarity Act. It didn't go anywhere after months and months and months of trying. They're not going to get anywhere on AI either. Half of them have no idea even how it works. So I do think between the White House and the industry, they have to come up with a plan. And I disagree with, I think Trump was politically very foolish to just dismiss concerns about safety out of hand. If people are concerned about something, you have to address those concerns. And it can be done in a constructive way, not destructive, which is the Bernie Sanders approach. And so now I'll stop talking. So apologies for that.
0: No, I appreciate this because many voices are necessary here. And the man who calls for them is Pope Leo, saying, let's sit down and talk about it. Your recommendations are welcomed, and as I understand it, the hyperscalers, the need for cash to build out, is distorting the market. Is that a fair statement right now?
1: Yeah, I absolutely. These companies, these big tech companies, went from spewing extra cash. I remember people used to worry about, oh my gosh, what's Apple going to invest in, to now they're borrowing hundreds of billions of dollars, and I think that's clearly one of the reasons the yields are up. It's a demand and supply thing. If you know, that's what's happened.
0: There's a midterm to talk about. Let's have some fun. It's a horse race. Of course it is. And nothing more fun than to go to the Kentucky Derby of elections and pick your horse. Liz Peek of The Hill, of Fox News. LizPeek.com is where to find the website for the columns. I'm John Batchelor.
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0: I'm John Batchelor, and the midterms, it happens every few years. We have an open White House and a change of direction, and then there's some rules. And in the midterms, the president's party loses seats. This year, that's not as interesting in the House as it is in the Senate. The Democratic Party has big dreams. Run the table is the billiard or the pool metaphor. And as I understand it, it turns down to states that are good to talk about. The Democrats need to hold Michigan, Georgia, and New Hampshire. That is, to maintain their official or Senate Democrat. They need to win North Carolina, Maine, and Ohio, and one of these three. This is like a fun game online. Alaska, Iowa, or Texas. It can be done, but it's chancy. And you have opinions of each of these states. If the Democrats lose one of the holds, game over. Unless, Liz, how to regard this? Do we just keep flipping coins right to Election Day?
1: You know, almost everybody who's looking at this thinks it's a toss-up. I think Republicans have the edge in holding the Senate. They have a very good candidate in John Sununu in New Hampshire. That was sort of a late-minute, last-minute opportunity that popped up for Republicans to, you know, to take a seat. Susan Collins has now gotten the lead back in Maine. It looks likely that she will hold her seat. I had breakfast yesterday with Michelle Tafoya, who's running in Minnesota. And interestingly, it looks very much like she could win. That would be the first Republican to win a Senate seat in Minnesota in decades. But the issue there, interestingly, is fraud. Her rival is Governor Waltz's deputy, who oversaw or was in office for the 8 years where all this Somali welfare fraud popped up. And that has been an incredible embarrassing. So I think Minnesota could be a surprise win for pickup for the Republicans and might offset what could happen in North Carolina. I think North Carolina is looking rather grim for Republicans. But as usual, it's every state is different. Every state has bigger issues. Democrats talk about affordability, and they have absolutely no right to do so because every expensive place to live in America is run by Democrats. Their policies raise costs, not lower costs. High regulations, high taxes are passed along to the consumer. So I think that's really a stupid issue, but they've gained traction on it. So we'll see. I also think some of their candidates, like Al-Sayed in Michigan, who supposedly is ahead in the polls, I just have a hard time imagining that Michigan, which has gone for Trump twice, is going to flip blue at a fellow who is very closely aligned with the Democratic Socialists and a lot of truly un-American types who are in his retinue. I just can't imagine.
0: Right now, then, I agree with you. The chanciness of the Democrats running the table. Again, I don't have another metaphor here. I've got to think up one. are far-fetched. Things happen, yes, but not yet. Liz Peek, a column at The Hill, a column at Fox News, much on Fox Business. A podcast of our conversation about artificial intelligence, the golden age, or the doom. 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I'm John Batchelor.

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1: Join us for an unforgettable evening at the Hamilton County High School Festival, Tuesday, October 22nd at Red Bank Baptist Church. The light and the harmonious sounds of talented choirs from Hamilton County Schools. 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
5: I'm John Batchelor. It's a pleasure to welcome Jonathan Shanzer, the Executive Director of the Foundation for the Defense of Democracies, the Iran War. I look for the positive in the headlines. This is as close as I get to something positive. U.S. and Iran separately talk with mediators in latest bid to end war. Sometimes, Jonathan, when I'm feeling exhausted, I think of this as a bad divorce. But then again, it's also a war fighting at the diplomatic table. I pose this question. What does Iran get from dragging this out that it wouldn't get right away, given the weakness that the president's showing with regard to his approval rating and the public and the war? Good evening to you.
6: Yeah, John. I mean, I think the regime had a few goals here trying to lengthen the war. One was to potentially force the U.S. to spend down more munitions and to really degrade the confidence that the Gulf states, the surrounding countries, may have in the U.S. And in that sense, they may have actually succeeded, because you can see that the munitions levels have dropped, readiness for the United States to defend the

0: guys over the Middle East, our allies, I think, you know, it's not in good shape right now. And we continue to hear these reports about a munitions crisis. I think there was also an attempt to drive up the price of oil, which they have done intermittently and successfully, and to drag out a war that would not be popular among the Republican base, therefore, you know, essentially eroding support for Donald Trump here at home. I think they thought that they might be able to engineer a political victory of sorts and hurt the U.S. where it counts. One other thing that I would just add, though, John, is that and I heard this from a diplomat here in Washington, and those words have rung true for me for the last several months. The moment the war ends is actually the moment that the regime has to deal with its own domestic constituents who are furious that this regime has allowed things to get to this place. There's a huge amount of damage that's been done and an economy that has really taken it for the worst. I mean, right now it's 2.5 million rial to the dollar. This is the worst economic crisis that the Islamic Republic of Iran has ever seen. And it's still coming. The pressure is still on as Operation Economic Outcast continues to take a bite out of the economy. If and when you reach a moment of peace or calm, John, you can only imagine what comes out on the streets. I'm sure the regime is thinking about this right now. They're nervous about those Iranian people, those 90 million Iranian people that truly hate them for what they have done. So I think it's for that reason they've dragged this out. But I must say, all of this was a long throw from third for the regime. I believe that they took risks that they probably should not have taken. A surrender would have been the right move. They could have moved on and tried to rebuild under new terms through which the nukes would no longer be on the table. That seems like a much easier path than the one that they've taken.
1: From the other side of the fence, what does the Washington leadership gain dragging this out, perhaps till Christmas, perhaps till 29, that it can't have right away by settling about the nuclear issue?
0: Well, the idea that the U.S. would settle a war without having resolved that nuclear issue. Of course, the Iranian regime continues to reject the idea that such a thing is possible. That would be tantamount to surrender for Donald Trump. He certainly can't do that before the elections. The idea of surrendering in this war before Americans head to the polls, that would be a disaster for him. If it was bad with the Republicans already not loving this war, just imagine what it would look like if the commander-in-chief waved the white flag to a lesser power like Iran. So you could get a sense of what was on the table for Donald Trump here. Look, in the end, I think this is a war that should have ended a long time ago, John. I think that by April of this year, everything should have been settled. But the regime decided to hold the entire world hostage by taking over the Strait of Hormuz and by directing its proxy in Yemen to begin to take over the Bab al-Mandeb Strait. This appears to be their strategy. I don't think it's one that's going to pay off. But then again, the strategy that we had of having a quick war in Iran that would turn the tables in the Middle East and give the United States a leg up vis-a-vis China, that didn't work either. This has turned out to be a bigger mess than anyone had ever envisioned.
1: Now I turn to the global crisis, which is refined products. Diesel is talked about, but there's also aviation fuel. There's heating oil for wintertime. Nobody gains by letting this continue and dragging it out. Everybody gains by short term. That does not appear to be in the cards. Mr. Trump talks about after the vote, then I'll bomb them or they'll settle. That could mean after the vote next springtime when the winter harshness lifts. Are we looking at the administration without a plan?
0: I don't know, John. I mean, I will say that right now, as we speak here on a Tuesday, 70% of the energy that was getting through the Strait of Hormuz is now getting through.
1: Yes.
0: We're hearing that things are getting better. I don't know what that means for diesel or for heating oil. I do believe that when we talk about just refined petroleum, that things are better. It doesn't mean they're perfect, but that it looks as if the United States is gaining the upper hand in this military contest against an asymmetric power in the Strait of Hormuz. But whether that continues, well, that really depends on what other tricks the Iranian regime has up its sleeve. It also, I think, hinges quite a bit on the Houthis in Yemen and how much they want to make mischief in the Red Sea. There's a lot happening here, John. It's still not settled. And again, this was a war that did not go according to plan for either side.
1: All right, let's go to Yemen, because there's a war that is quite independent of the price of diesel. The Houthis are marching on what appears to be, here's Sana'a, here's Aden. They appear to be marching on Aden in the, what is it called, the Taiz province, on halfway down?
0: Taiz, yes.
1: Yes. And they've, I'm told, taken to the hills above Taiz in a siege mechanism that they've perfected. And that would be what they would do to Aden. What do the Houthis get taking the southern part of the country that they don't already have with Sana'a?
0: Oh, they would unify the country. They would be the sovereigns in Yemen. And this is, of course, a longstanding war. The Houthis have been at this for, you know, the better part of two, maybe even three decades now. So this would be their opportunity to finally conquer all of Yemen, to control all of the territory up and down that Red Sea coastal area, to control Bab al-Mandab. And really, once you're the sovereign in Yemen, you know, I think then the Saudis become your next target. And I will say that we are watching right now the Houthis take aim at the Saudis. The Saudis are nervous. You can see the way that they are doing outreach to just about every possible ally that they can reach out to. It's the U.S., it's the U.K., it's Greece, it's Turkey, it's Pakistan. Even the Israelis reportedly that there were meetings that took place between the Saudis, the Israelis, and the Emiratis with the idea of defending the kingdom. All of this is happening right now because of this lightning offensive in Taiz. But I will say, John, that over the weekend, we saw reports of more than 2,300 Houthis killed or injured in these battles with the southern forces, the recognized government of Yemen. It looks like they did some good work there. They even took out a couple of top Iranian officials who were on the ground serving as advisors. All of this, in my view, is actually good news. It does not mean that the battle's over, but it does look like the southern government is giving the Houthis a run for their money.
1: What makes up the military of the sovereign government? Who's there?
0: Well, these are forces that are funded and trained primarily by the Saudis and by the Emiratis. They are by far not as zealous as the Houthis. The Houthis are fighting for martyrdom. Right. They are fighting in the name of some Islamist ideology. That is not what's happening in the southern part of the country. But let me just say, everyone in Yemen, seasoned fighter. Everyone in Yemen, lots of weapons. This is a country that has known civil war for as long as I've been alive, almost all of it. And so this is, I would not rule out the southerners, even though they do seem like perhaps they're on their back foot at the moment.
1: The Houthis are making advances in propaganda as well. They're conveying their message to the whole country. You say the Saudis are listening. Who else is listening? Who else is at risk? Is the UAE at risk? Is Oman at risk?
0: I think all of them are at risk. When you're talking about a fanatical Iran-backed terrorist group that becomes the sovereign in Yemen, yes, absolutely. The Saudis, I think, are risk number one, maybe followed closely by the UAE. They're probably the number two target. By the way, they could be number one given their normalization with Israel and their close ties with the United States. But, you know, take it a step further. Bahrain could be hit. The Qataris could be hit. I mean, every one of these countries, right? These are the Houthis are they're from a sect within Shiite Islam. And they see all these Sunnis as heretics, and they have a very similar world vision to that of the Islamic Republic of Iran. And we know that that is a rather unhinged position, as we watched over the last 3 years.
1: This looks like Iran's war as well, is it? Does Iran gain as the Houthis gain?
0: Well, yes. In a word, yes. But, you know, you've got to remember here that the Houthis, they started off as a really indigenous movement. Right. The Iranians came in and tried to support them, and they did, with training and weapons and cash and ideological fervor and the like. It's gotten to the point now, it's that old adage where, you know, you teach a man how to fish. The Iranians have trained the Houthis now how to build and operate ballistic missiles. They have given them a lot of the capabilities that they now have. You can call it indigenous at this point. And that's really what is the most dangerous. These guys have enormous firepower that they can now use to project power much further away from Yemen, even as they do quite a bit of damage up and down that coast.
1: Aden falls, Iran wins. Is that a simple formula? Does that work?
0: Well, no, because I think you've got to remember that, you know, that's when the U.S. and the Saudis and others, where everyone's hair is on fire. And, you know, there is no situation, I think, where the U.S. allows for this to happen. I could even imagine the Egyptians getting involved. You could imagine the Pakistanis getting involved. This would become something of a, I don't know, a civil war within the Muslim world. I just don't think that anyone allows it to get that far. What happens in Yemen doesn't stay in Yemen any longer. I think, you know, back in 2012 to 15, when the civil war in Yemen was raging, we weren't really thinking about it in these big global terms. Right now, with the idea of shutting down the Bab al-Mandab while the Strait of Hormuz is still under Iranian threat, that just does not sound like anything that the U.S. or our allies would be willing to countenance, but it would mark a significant escalation in this war across the Middle East, and it could have global ramifications as well.
1: Too many fronts, too little time. We're headed to Lebanon. Jonathan Schanzer, the executive director of the Foundation for the Defense of Democracies. FDD.org is the website to check for reporting, very careful reporting, of all these battlefronts. I'm John Batchelor.

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0: I'm John Batchelor with Jonathan Shanzer, the Executive Director of the Foundation for the Defense of Democracies. FDD.org is the big site. Long War Journal is the subset. Lebanon. What we have now is what appears to be probing by drones, Jonathan. There was a drone incident the other day, and I believe that Hezbollah is testing the IDF, having moved north of Litani River. This begins to resemble a version of what happened in 2006, where Hezbollah used guerrilla tactics in order to undermine confidence in the Israeli policy. Is that underway, or is that a threat?
1: I'm a bit more sanguine right now about Lebanon, John, not because I think Hezbollah is destroyed, far from it. But the estimates are that Hezbollah's power has been reduced by something like 80%, and a lot of their long-range and heavy weaponry are just not operable, or they've just been destroyed. The leadership crisis continues in Hezbollah. Their leader, Naim Qassem, is just not Hassan Nasrallah, nowhere near the charisma of his predecessor. And even when we hear about these FPV drones, these first-person view drones that have scored the occasional strikes on Israel, my sources in Israel are telling me that 60 to 70% of them are not getting through, that the Israelis are beginning to get a handle on the FPV challenge. That's good news from the Israeli perspective, because that was the one thing that it looked like they weren't able to defend against. It sounds like maybe they've been talking to the Ukrainians, or, you know, some of that good old fashioned Israeli, you know, high tech, just really the innovative stuff that we've seen out of Israel for a long time now. It looks like it's reached this front as well. So I don't see things as negative, but I will say that, we need to continue to watch this space, because the Lebanese armed forces are not filling the void. They continue to slam the Israelis for being in South Lebanon and for targeting Hezbollah. But they also know at the same time that nothing would occur without Israeli might. And so the paradox of Lebanon continues, and the crisis continues as well.
0: I'm told that the Lebanon government makes the same excuses today as it's made all the way back, 1701 and before, that they repeat the same presentation. Is that accurate? Have either side learned nothing about how Lebanon stalls?
1: No, I think that this government under Joseph Aoun, the president, I think they understand that this is a generational opportunity. They have called for the disarming of Hezbollah. That's something that we haven't seen before, right? The UN has done it. But, you know, to actually have the government come out and say, we want this, and we have a trilateral mechanism with Israel and the United States, and we are looking to clear and then hold territory that was once inhabited by Hezbollah, and that they want help in doing that. All of this, John, this is positive stuff. Now, again, it's the weakness of this government, its inability to reach consensus and its inability to act with force. That's the problem. The question that I think we're all wrestling with right now is how to build up that capability in real time while it matters, while there are still opportunities for this government to fill the void. We have not yet seen any sign of real life from the LAF. That's my concern right now. But I don't think it's a matter of will now. It's a matter of capability. It's a matter of funding. It's a matter of the weapons platforms that are needed. All of these things, you know, it's a lot of inertia. The Gulf states, by the way, they're tied down right now with Iran. The Europeans that might have normally helped, they're tied down with Ukraine. That leaves the Israelis. By the way, the Israelis have their hands full as well. So it's not easy right now for the Lebanese to find allies and friends.
0: Gaza, I see no change whatsoever. That's the news. Stabilization plan does not begin till disarmament, and disarmament doesn't begin at all.
1: Look, unfortunately, I think you're right. I think, though, that there is still an effort underway by the Board of Peace to get to the point where we get Hamas to surrender its arms and to allow for the process of starting in the south along the Rafah border. That would be the first zone to be fully demilitarized. And then they work their way north up the Gaza Strip, 5 or 6 different zones, if my memory serves. They need to go from one to the next, south to the north. If they can get all the way up to Ashkelon, to that northern border with Israel, then I think you're starting to see the process take hold. Nikolai Vladinov, the guy that runs this, He has a very clear plan, but all of it depends on Hamas agreeing to disarm. And if you ask me, diplomacy is not going to get you there. Once again, just like in Lebanon, it's going to be about Israeli might convincing Hamas that there is no fight to wage any longer. And John, if you look at the map, Hamas controls 30% of the Gaza Strip. They've lost 70% to Israel. Their tunnel system has been ravaged. Their ability to fire rockets, virtually non-existent. They're recruiting child soldiers because they're desperate for manpower. This is not a force that can sustain this. And so I think there's probably good news on the other side, but how you get there, how bloody it is before you get there, these are questions, well, we just don't know how to answer yet.
0: The final minute. This is just breaking news from Reuters. U.S. forces exit Iraq after two decades, leaving opening for Iran. Do you agree with that interpretation? We have a minute.
1: I do. There is a negotiation happening about the disarmament of these militias. It's very poor timing for the United States to leave Iraq while these negotiations are ongoing. I wish we could have postponed it by a few months to give the Iraqis more time.
0: They were the ones who fired into Saudi Arabia. Yes, it was from the Iraqi side.
1: That is our understanding, yes.
0: And they can do it again? There's no...
1: Of course. That's why I think it would be a shame for the U.S. to leave so soon. I know why, right? We don't have a status of forces agreement, and we're tired of taking income.
0: Jonathan Shanzer, the executive director of the Foundation for the Defense of Democracies. FDD.org is the website to check for all the very careful reporting. 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I'm John Batchelor.
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11: From ABC News, I'm Dave Packer. There'll be no government oversight of AI. At a tech summit at the White House today that brought together some of the biggest names in the industry, an agreement to self-police. ABC senior political correspondent Rachel Scott.
12: President Trump made it clear he will not install any government guardrails.
13: They're really going to be policing each other.
12: The president saying leaders had signed a joint agreement that would not be legally binding.
13: It's going to be very, very safe, and there's a self-policing, and there's also a group policing.
12: Leaders like Anthropic CEO Dario Amodei.
14: I think the technology has very real risks, and,
8: The mechanism, how we address those risks, is still under discussion.
12: And the industry has not figured out yet how to address it.
14: Former American Idol contestant Caleb Flynn found guilty of murdering his wife. Flynn, with tears in his eyes, guilty on all counts, claiming someone had broken into their home, shooting and killing his wife. Deliberations less than 3 hours. ABC legal contributor Bernarda Villanova with why the jury likely came to such a quick verdict.
15: They already heard the evidence that they needed to hear. There wasn't a need for connecting the dots, because usually you wait for closing arguments for the prosecution or the defense to be able to argue the evidence. But here was clear cut. The text messages spoke for themselves.
14: A massive cyber attack at the FBI. Hackers stealing personal data on potentially tens of thousands of employees. ABC News contributor and former FBI agent Brad Garrett.
16: It creates safety issues for them day to day. Does somebody want to come after them? Are their children, are their spouses in a situation where they could potentially be harmed?
14: Now, this coming on the heels of a personal data breach at the Pentagon, which exposed information on more than 3 million people, including social security numbers and employment details. To Wall Street, and the Dow was about 131 points lower today. 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
17: Here's the official forecast for tonight. Clear skies, 59 the low. Sunny tomorrow, reaching 91. Mostly clear, 63 heading into tomorrow night. Thursday, more sunshine with a high of 92. Thursday night, mostly clear, down to 68. Friday, mostly sunny. However, a chance of afternoon showers and thunderstorms. 92 the expected high. Friday night, more showers and thunderstorms, down to 69. Saturday, rain likely, some thunderstorms, and 87. I'm Craig Allen on WGO.
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0: I'm John Batchelor. I welcome Joseph Sternberg, member of the editorial board of the Wall Street Journal. He writes political economics, and he's doing us all the favor of identifying a trend in Germany that is not AfD, not the reborn right, not the populist party from East Germany, but in fact, something more obvious, so obvious it's a puzzle. Die Linke. And in German, that means the left. Well, it really is the left. And it won an election in Berlin, the capital of Prussia. Joe, a very good evening to you. Thank you very much. All of Europe is aflutter with populist parties. Is Die Linke, does that qualify as populist? Because it calls itself the left and talks about communism. What is that in the 21st century? Good evening to you, Joe.
1: Hey, John. Well, I mean, the story here is that the left in Germany, at least, and in other places in Europe as well, is actually becoming a populist movement as much or more than the parties of the insurgent right that we've been spending so much time thinking about. So observant listeners, John, will remember that a couple weeks ago, you and I were talking about a state election in Saxony-Anhalt in Germany, where the insurgent right AfD was far and away the biggest vote getter. That set off a political crisis in Germany. 2 weeks on, and guess what? We have yet another political crisis in Germany, because this time a party of the very far left has won an election for the state government in Berlin. The capital city is its own state in Germany's system. And so this is essentially running for the mayoralty of Berlin that they were having this election for in the regional parliament. And again, the big winner of this has been Die Linke, which means the left. And this party is, well, the organizational chart in the history is complicated, but think of this party as the grandchild of the old East German Communist Party. That's how far left these are. These are the people who never really abandoned communism in Germany. And they have just won this election in Berlin and are on the verge of being able to form a city government in a coalition with the other parties of the left, the Greens and the Social Democrats. And that is forcing people to pay attention to what this party actually believes. And that's the source of the alarm, because it turns out that this party believes in a form of classic economic Marxism. Their big plank here is nationalizing housing and rent control. But we're discovering that there's also a real element of that electoral coalition that is very anti-Semitic, which is causing alarm in Germany, among people who had thought that the main anti-Semitism problem in German politics was on the right.
0: The association you mentioned in your column to Mamdani, but is Mamdani considered, I'm getting lost, Joe. Populist parties have contradictions, I understand that. But what we have here, you're representing in Germany, is a combination of big government and no recognizable civil rights. I went immediately to your identification of Die Linke as anti-Semitic, which is a problem for other populist parties as well, not excluding the Democratic Socialists of America. Is that a tell, anti-Semitism, that we're dealing with malefactor here and we're not dealing with a new day?
1: Yes, I think that that is symptomatic of the kind of electoral coalition that these parties and movements on the left start assembling that creates all kinds of problems. So what people noticed is that the Die Linke was able to win this Berlin regional election, and support from two different groups. On the one hand, you have the young activist class, who are sort of neo-Marxists and very inspired by the critical theory that they have absorbed like air in the universities. And so you have that element of far-left progressive-style politics. And then you also have an electoral coalition with a more Islamist electoral base. And so Die Linke also drew a lot of support from neighborhoods with large numbers of unassimilated Muslim immigrants. It had their own issues of association with some podcasters vaguely equivalent to the German version of Hassan Piker, has been very controversial here in the U.S. And so I think that the anti-Semitism springs directly from that coalition. It's because the young Marxists and critical theorists have absorbed anti-Semitism under the guise of anti-Zionism, and then the Islamist voters are just downright anti-Semitic. So I think that this has been a bit of a shock in Germany. First off, to discover that this is happening in Die Linke, whereas remember that during the Cold War and even before that, the communists had always thought of themselves, rightly or wrongly, as a bulwark against Nazism. So it's a bit of a shock to discover that this successor party to the old Communist Party in East Germany has this rampant anti-Semitism problem in its ranks. But I think it's also a shock to discover exactly how potent this electoral coalition is. And people are starting to understand that it is going to be just as difficult, if not more so, to try to tamp down this anti-Semitic trend in these parties of the left than it has been on the right.
0: Yes, I remember it getting very confusing in 1945. I believe the German delusion, the Hitlerite delusion, was we'll make peace with the Americans in the West, and then we both can team up and defeat the communists in the East. It was very confusing then, but everybody had a uniform. You could kind of tell them apart. Now it's totally confusing. Anti-Semitism seems to be popular. Is it a younger crowd? Who are these people, Joe? Are they older? Do we know what their profile is, spouting this? It's not just nonsense, it's hate speech.
1: Well, I think the voter base does tend to be younger, at least among that more Marxist component of this electoral coalition. And the anti-Semitism there comes from the fact that they have absorbed this idea that Israel is some kind of settler colonialist state, and the Jews are some sort of oppressing group. So they sort of slot that situation into this broader critical theory, power dynamic, Marxist worldview. And then it bleeds very easily into outright anti-Semitism. But I think that what's important to note here is that this is in some ways a more pressing problem on the left than it is on the right now. Because remember, before this, we were talking about the AfD, this insurgent party on the right, the Alternative for Germany, which has a serious problem of its own with its inability or unwillingness to discipline members, including a few of the party leaders, who have a history of spouting off neo-Nazi slogans. But the key difference here is that the AfD would probably become a more electable mainstream political party if they could bring themselves to exert party discipline there, because that was the story in France with Marine Le Pen's National Rally Party. As they purged their anti-Semitism, it actually turned that movement into a more electable, effective electoral coalition. I think that the problem you're going to have on the left is that if you didn't have that coalition of the Marxists inspired by critical theory and the anti-Semitism that comes from that, and then also the Islamist vote, it's not obvious that you would have a party. So I think that it becomes much more of an existential problem for these movements on the left to try to stamp out the anti-Semitism than it's going to end up being on the right.
0: Does the confusion in Germany influence the French elections? Because that's the next big one coming. And I've never understood entirely whether that's a right or left party. As you just indicated, it's been changing.
1: Well, I think the key dynamic in France is actually, in a way, a reflection of what's also happening in Germany. So there, Marine Le Pen is leading the National Rally, the party founded under a different name by her father, Jean-Marie Le Pen, many decades ago. And for a long time, it was viewed as not electable because it had this anti-Semitism, racism problem. And Marine Le Pen has worked very hard to purge the party of those elements in order to make it more electable. And I think that she is likely to be facing a coalition on the left of the political spectrum in that election that is really marked by forms of anti-Semitism that are proving much harder to stamp out. And so I think that what you're going to have there is a version of what Germany could have if the AfD could clean up its own house. But again, it's instructive that in France, the party of the right has been able to do that and become a more potent political force. And I think that the reason that the French left is very reluctant to do that kind of house cleaning is that they are afraid that if they do, it will make them less effective.
0: Joseph Sternberg, a member of the editorial board of the Wall Street Journal, doing us the favor of taking us into European party politics. It's a wonder. Die Linke. It's the first time I've had a chance to talk about it. We're going to talk. We're going to turn to a topic that's much in the news here in politics. For or against data centers? For or against AI? Right now, it's a factor for the midterms. I'm John Batchelor.
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0: I'm John Batchelor with my good colleague Joseph Sternberg, who writes political economics for the Wall Street Journal editorial page. He's a member of the editorial board. and the midterms approach, but there's reason to be heartened that it's not just boring politics of we'll do this for you. It's also, we're told by some very powerful voices, existential risk. That is, are we going to put guardrails? That's the one they like. Guardrails around AI? Are we going forward and letting it find its own market? Anthropic says, go ahead, $2 trillion IPO imminent, although we think it might be the end of the world or something to that effect. The other, ChatGPT, Mr. Altman, we're not going ahead with our IPO. We're concerned about the damage that unrestricted AI can do. Recently, there have been incidents of U.S. and Australia government security being violated by AI that had run wild. Joe, this is a vote right now. It's not just an argument between rich young men called the Brolicarchs. It's a vote in several states. I note that in the Keystone State, there's handouts being given around against data centers. This vote Democratic. We're against data centers. In Michigan, Mike Rogers is for some guidelines, but not all, and wants AI to go forward with data centers. Mr. Al-Sayed, his Democratic opponent, is against all of it. So it's right now to vote for right now. What do you think is driving this, Joe? What makes this so debatable? Mr. Trump now calls it, he wants the golden age of AI from Washington, whereas, and Jensen Huang of NVIDIA says no regulation. Other voices say we're afraid of our own product. Where are you, Joe?
1: Well, I think, in terms of some of these political controversies, especially around data centers, there's an element of there being nothing new under the sun. And I think that there's always been sometimes a healthy, sometimes an unhealthy degree of skepticism or even outright hostility to new technologies. People become anxious when they see this very new aggressive construction program going on behind this technology. And it's interesting, in some ways it feels much more visible than the build out that we did for internet technology in the late 90s and early 2000s. And I've sometimes wondered if the fact that a lot of this is concentrated in specific large buildings that people can see going up around them is affecting the politics here. But I guess I would just point out that right now the political emphasis is on you could think of it in terms of the danger that this technology will be too successful, that too many of these data centers will go up, or the technology will prove so intelligent that it can destroy all of civilization, right? So that's a way of saying that it would become too successful. I'm becoming more interested in the countervailing worry that it won't be successful enough, that we're seeing enormous investments going into this industry, that there's no way that they will all end up being repaid. There's an academic paper making the rounds right now that calculates the absolutely improbable returns that all of these companies are going to have to earn over the next decade in order to earn back the costs of this data center build out. So you start getting the sense that actually there's going to be a lot of wasted investment here. And the real footprint of AI in terms of physical infrastructure, the rest is going to be rather less right now, less in the future than we expect right now that it's going to be. And that carries its own dangers. So it's interesting that you see one company talking about potentially delaying their IPO while the other is keen to push ahead with it. There's one interpretation that says, is this a bet that actually you need to get while the getting is good? Or how are you going to manage some of these liability concerns, and are there benefits to holding off?
0: Trees grow to heaven, Joe. Don't you know how that market works? Of course you do. Now, one more detail about AI, artificial intelligence, what we don't know and what we can't know. Is this supposed race between China and the United States, is it real, or is it a driver for the big companies to keep going no matter what the concerns?
1: I think it's definitely real, and the Chinese certainly think that it is real, so they are going to continue pouring a lot of resources into their own AI build out. And I think that the key point here is always that the U.S. can beat China and other authoritarians by being more like ourselves. And so that will mean more market, less government making decisions, right. More capital finding its way into this growth industry and supporting innovation in that way. So it's a contest I think we can win, but we have to decide that we're going to win it by playing to our strengths.
0: And that would be privatization and market choices. I did hear an entertaining story that I was told that the Chinese Communist Party is insisting that AI be taught to appreciate Marxist-Leninism and communism. Don't you love that, Joe? I don't know whether it's real or just a story, but it made me laugh.
1: Well, AI has a real garbage in, garbage out problem. And so I think that you also have to wonder if you're building a Chinese AI model and you are having to train it for political reasons and all of that, you know, slop, how good is your AI really going to be?
0: Yes, would it have a built-in excuse why I got things wrong? You know, I can't go against Marxist-Leninist teachings. Joseph Sternberg, member of the editorial board of the Wall Street Journal, writes political economics. Die Linke, that's the revelation to me. First time I've had a chance to learn about it. A podcast of our conversation about the left in Berlin. At Amazon Prime, at Apple, at Spotify, at other distinguished venues. I'm John Batchelor.
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I'm John Batchelor. I welcome my colleague and friend of many decades, Thaddeus McCotter, recovering politician from the great state of Michigan, writing at American Greatness, to help me sort through the long-expected battle called midterms in early November of this year. The midterms break down into pieces, but the one I'm most interested in is the Senate, because it's the least likely to happen, a change of authority in the Senate. Right now it's in control by the Republican Party and very much obliging to the President of the United States. The Democrats are confident in many ways that the House will change hands because it's such a narrow difference right now. The Senate, however, I find much less confidence reading the London media, the Washington media, the New York media. So Thaddeus is here to help me with the Senate. This is a big reach by the Democrats. The best you can say is they have a strong chance. That's very careful polling language. We begin with Michigan, however, because Thaddeus is there, because he can help me understand the Michigan voter, and also because the challenge to the Democrats are to pick up 4 seats and to lose none. And one of the seats most at risk is Michigan. Why? Because it's an open seat. Senator Peters is stepping away from the Senate, and therefore there's no incumbent, and that makes it very attractive. Thaddeus, a very good day to you. I begin with the opinion that Michigan is in the hands of the voters, and the voters right now are indicating their unhappiness with the price of everything, especially the price of diesel and the price of gasoline. And here comes the winter with heating oil costs. All of that will be very much attending to the struggles in the Middle East and not likely to end before November 3rd. So I begin with the general question. Is there an issue in Michigan more than the price of diesel, the price of gasoline?

0: gasoline underneath the price of everything in the store because of trucking and delivery costs. Good day to you, Thaddeus.
1: Good day to you, John. Well, the economy is the number one issue in Michigan, as it is throughout the rest of the country. Questions of affordability, questions of health care. If you count, I would count that as part of the economic affordability issue. So health care, the economy, inflation. I think a lot of individuals are very unhappy with the way that the Republicans came in, promising to deal with the rising costs, not necessarily to bring prices back. I think most people understand you can't bring prices back, but at least to slow the rate of inflation, to show that there was some light at the end of the tunnel regarding these increases. And I think we were on our way. The legislation was passed by the Republican Congress and President Trump, and then the Iran war intervened. The price of everything started to go back up again as the price of fuel and energy started to increase, which actually in many ways masked some of the problems that the Democrats have caused in Michigan regarding our electricity, our utilities, because of some of their radical green energy policies. But those were masked and incorporated under the affordability argument pinned on President Trump. So the failure of Republicans and the Iran war, especially, that it led the Republicans not to do what they promised to do, President Trump had promised to do, I think has caused, engendered some bitterness amongst the electorate. But on the other hand, the radicalness of the Democratic Party and the concern that their socialist policies will only exacerbate even further the problems has given the Republicans a fighting chance. And that remains to be seen whether that's a hope or a reasonable expectation.
0: I have 7 points to observe about the electorate, and I'll go through, such as older voters, do they prefer the two candidates? We need to meet the two candidates. Dr. El Sayed is 41 years old and a healthcare professional. He is also a man who has campaigned vigorously with intemperate remarks for some time in the primary to become the Democratic nominee, and now and again commenting on, in the general election, commenting on what he said or written in the past. He is, however, a candidate with vigor. And the Republican candidate is well known to Thaddeus. He served with him, Mr. Rogers, Mike Rogers, who's 63 years old, a young man, in my opinion, but in any event, 20 years older than Mr. El Sayed, and represents a Republican Party that is, at the same time, consistently loyal to the president's agenda, but standing apart now and again over issues. I'll begin with the generality of the voters of North Carolina. I read, Thaddeus, that the older voters prefer the older candidate. Does that generality of all Senate races, does that hold up with Rogers and El Sayed in your measure?
1: You mean in Michigan?
0: Yes, in Michigan.
1: We'll have to see. I mean, we have a large senior population here in Michigan. They generally tend to be slightly more conservative. But again, historically, a lot of those voters have cast their votes. Michigan has elected one Republican senator in my lifetime, I believe, at least in my adult lifetime. And that was Spencer Abraham way back, I think 1994. So when you look at it, John, a lot of those older voters have been voting Democratic for quite some time.
0: Right.
1: And in midterms, especially, they tend to vote Democratic. A lot of the independents have voted Democratic. So historically, it's a very tough road to hoe. Rogers ran 2 years ago, and in a time in a state where Trump won by 100,000 votes, Mike lost to now Senator Alyssa Slotkin by 14,000 votes. So it's tougher climb, tougher weather. And I don't think that demographic generalities necessarily work. I always found those to be crude instruments of trying to assess a race.
0: The independents, according to the polling, this is reported in the New York Times, are roughly split on the two candidates, Rogers and El Sayed. Is there any reason to believe the independents will break one way or the other in these closing weeks?
1: Well, there's two instances in my lifetime that I remember, even though I wasn't a voter at the time. I remember in 1976 where the independents on a voting breaking for Jimmy Carter over Gerald Ford, who was from Michigan, over the inflation, over the economy. And then in 1980, they did the same thing, except this time they went right with Ronald Reagan over Jimmy Carter. When the economy and the inflation are the key issues, healthcare, again, being part of that. When you look at that, whoever has a better advantage on those issues generally wins the independent vote. And right now the Democrats have more trust on those issues. The question would be you'd have to go deeper into the samplings of this to find out how they weighted them, et cetera, and to see who has more trust or others. Right now, depending on how they weighed them, people would argue that the Democrats are very much enthused with this. They could oversample Democrats. They could give them a greater advantage. But I think just from a gut instinct, I think a lot of the independents feel as if they trusted the Trump and the Republicans this time, and now they're kind of like, well, maybe we can go left, but, oh, there's socialists on the other side. And El Sayed, in fairness to him, said he is not a socialist, although he did run to the extreme left to defeat Representative Haley Stevens by a razor-thin margin in the Democratic primary. And Haley Stevens is clearly, and she's always been a pragmatic center leftist. So she's relatively right there, smack dab in the middle of Michigan politics, and he ran to the left of her, defeated her. Now he's scrambling back to the middle.
0: This is a surprise to me. Artificial intelligence in the case of, in the representation by data centers has emerged polling to be an issue in the race. And El Sayed has an 11-point edge, according to one poll, in AI. Do you see this as a determinative tech center yay or nay for the voter?
1: Well, depending on the polls again. But generally, the Democrats have run on no data centers.
0: Right.
1: They oppose all the data centers. Republicans, some Republicans, I don't know Mike's position on this. I would assume that it's been a more nuanced position. But probably when you look at it, a lot of the Republicans tried to play the game of, let's have a moratorium or let's have some regulatory aspects of it to try to prevent the data grid from being overburdened by the data centers. The electricity utility grid. But at the final analysis, it's just like my position would always be that I would oppose the data centers. I would make sure that if you're going to have a data center, it has to be approved by the local municipality in which it resides and make sure that the utility itself, the data centers, are paying for the utilities that they use, that they aren't being passed on to the homeowners. That's a relatively safe position. I think that's where the Democrats are going to wind up, but presently, in the heat of battle, they're just going to oppose them right away. Now, I'm sure that the next Democrat, if there's a Democratic governor of El Sayed, it's a little easier for him in the Senate. But if you're a Democratic governor, you're going to want some of the jobs and investment that come with the data centers. You're just going to want to make sure that they don't pass on the costs onto the communities, that the communities are happy with them. I think that's where we're going to wind up. But they don't have to say that right now.
0: Now, this is odd because I have no data about this. You can help me. A young man named Hassan Piker, who I recently saw say he wants to be the new Rush Limbaugh. I don't know what that means. But in any event, he campaigned with Al Sayed, I read, and he remains extremely disliked by Michigan voters. Is that an issue? Do they talk? I came across him the first time the other day. He seemed modestly well-dressed, although
1: He's changed his appearance lately. He liked to wear a Mao suit at one point in time.
0: I see.
1: He's radically anti-American. He's a snide remark to say he wants to be the Rush Limbaugh. He wants the popularity of Rush Limbaugh, but he wants to preach an entirely different ideology and a hateful ideology towards America. He said that we deserve September 11. He said a lot of things. He's a reprehensible individual. And El Sayed was more than happy to campaign arm in arm with him. And now it's coming back to haunt him. And the only thing El Sayed says is, well, this isn't really important. It's not really about Hassan Piker. Not about this. It's about what you campaigned with and the type of people you courted to win the nomination over center-left Democrat. He ran on the far left. He ran with this hateful individual. And I would argue, to me, as someone who has to listen to some of the stuff that Hassan Piker has said, I would just say simply, he's not going to be another Rush Limbaugh. He's just going to be another infamous individual who spewed hate to try to get some notoriety and clicks, and he should be pushed into the dustbin of history by reasonable and prudent people. The other aspect of Hassan Piker that I think it should be, now, if a Republican had run around with David Duke or some individual like that, yes, it would be a campaign issue, and normal people should have a distinct aversion and revulsion to any candidate that would campaign with a former Klansman or a neo-Nazi. This is really no different. Except it's on the left, so I guess it's okay for the leftists to think that you can say whatever you want about America. You can hate all Americans. I guess that's okay.
0: A final issue that seems important for the Democrats. is that they do not regret their primary. You've mentioned that it was a rough one, Haley Stevens versus El Sayed. But that's where these intemperate remarks emerged, during the primary. Is that correct? And is
1: he ran with the individual who said this, fist bumped with him, was more than happy to campaign alongside of him. So this is not about rough and tumble of an election or issues. This is about the individuals that you choose to associate with and whose listeners you want to vote for you. That you're sending the signal to his listeners that you agree with him or that you are copacetic with many of his ideological positions, however despicable those positions may be. So it's who you're courting and what kind of coalition you're putting together and how you will manage that as a representative in the United States Senate. Could you imagine, John, running for the United States Senate with somebody who says America deserved 9/11?
0: No.
1: And I hate America.
0: No.
1: And then expect to turn around and say, well, you know what? I really want to represent all of you in the United States Senate. Is that that? Well, I talk about this, John. We've talked about this before. Fundamentally, what you have is the old governing paradigm was liberals and conservatives believed America was a great and good country. And it was a question of how to make a more perfect union and how to go forward to do that. Now it's, is America a good place or not? Do you think it's a good place or do you not? And unfortunately, a whole lot of people think it is not a good place. They want to fundamentally transform it, or I would argue transmogrify it into something that it has never been and should never be.
0: That is McCotter of American Greatness, a recovering politician, commenting on the Michigan Senate race. We'll turn now to the national Senate races and what to watch for in these closing weeks where everything is about amount of money being spent on television and posturing towards the future. I'm John Batchelor.

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0: I'm John Betts with my friend and colleague of many decades, Thaddeus McCutter, a recovering politician. That's a quote. Thaddeus directs me to put it that way. Recovering politician who has a great deal of general information and specific information about campaigning. So I call upon him in midterm preparation and will routinely. We've discussed Michigan. As I understand it, the Democrats have prospects for picking up the Senate, but it's real chancy. It requires to win in North Carolina, Maine, and Ohio. That sounds credible given the polls, but you never know. At the same time, they pick up one of three, and it's a bizarre trio. Alaska, I know nothing about it, but it's not a big population. Iowa, that is a big population, and surprisingly is bending towards the Republican nominee. I mean, the Democratic nominee, away from what would presume to be a Republican base. And Texas, the most amazing of all, the red state of Texas, where, well, anyway, everybody has their assumptions, but I assumed that it was red, but apparently it's at risk for the Republican Party and necessary to hold Michigan, Georgia, and New Hampshire. Thaddeus, your general opinion of that task for the Democrats, do you agree that it's far-fetched that they can pick up the Senate in one blow?
1: I don't think it's far-fetched. I think it's hard. I think it's going to be very difficult for them to run the table, but I don't think it's impossible. I don't know that it's probable yet, but it certainly is possible. A lot of things have to go right for the Republicans. A lot of things have to go wrong. Unfortunately, at the present time, a lot of things have gone wrong for the Republican Party, and many of them run forced errors. I go back to Texas. If Cornyn had been the nominee, this election would have been over, and money could have been spent.
0: Right.
1: In other states, such as Michigan, to help Mike Rogers, or maybe to Iowa to help there, maybe to Maine to help Susan Collins. But instead, money has to go into Texas now. So some of these are unforced errors. But I think that it is possible. I don't know that it's probable. There's always some surprises along the way. And to run the table and get them all, it's going to be difficult. But again, if the Republicans do not see some movement on the economy or their handling of it regarding health care and other issues that the public cares about, the independents could very much break towards the Democrats and give them a shot.
0: The generality is that the midterm after a presidential year is a popularity contest on the president. According to the polling, that would favor the Democrats. Is that why they think they have a chance, because of that generality?
1: Well, I think they have a chance because they're trusted on issues like the health care, the economy, and inflation. And so that's really what's driving this, is the performance of the president that is being measured, the state of the country, the question of whether it's going in the right direction. The Democrats' self-inflicted wound on their part has been the rise of the DSA, which has given voters a question of, well, it's bad now, but if these people get in with their socialist policies, will it make things even worse? And the argument would be, well, not with a Republican president, so there is some leeway there in voters, some independent voters' minds that you can elect checks and balances, be they DSA or traditional Democrats, to put a check and balance on President Trump. Now, which would be vastly different than electing Democrats to run all the executive branch and the legislative branch. So we're looking at a situation where it is a referendum on the performance of the president, the performance of Republicans. But there's the question of, is it a chance that we could make this worse by electing some of these DSA types?
0: Michigan is not a, is Michigan a DSA question, El Sayed? He said he's
1: not a DSA, but his economic platform is he ran to the far left of Haley Stevens. So if it walks like a duck, if it talks like a duck. Now, granted, it may be some nebulous that he prefers a highly regulated economy. Okay. Well, I'm sure that Khrushchev would feel the same way.
0: That is McCutter, recovering politician writing at American Greatness in the great state of Michigan. A contest between a veteran 63-year-old politician and a newbie, a 41-year-old public health official, turning on the fate of the Senate, perhaps. Podcast of this conversation about the great state of Michigan and politics at Amazon Prime, at Apple, at Spotify, at other distinguished venues. I'm John Batchelor.
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10: From ABC News, I'm Dave Packer. Tech leaders meeting with President Trump Tuesday discussing AI amid warnings to slow down development before it poses serious threats to humanity. After the meeting, the president claiming the AI companies will be responsible for self-policing the technology.
11: I believe they're going to be used for the good, and when they're not, we're going to be able to nab them. But there's going to be a tremendous self-policing aspect.
10: Mr. Trump is considering a watchdog, a committee that would include some of the tech leaders. New York Governor Kathy Hochul calling for an independent review of Cornell University's response to allegations of a sexual assault involving a former student. The move comes as prosecutors reopen their investigation into the alleged 2024 incident at a fraternity house. President of the National Organization for Women, Kim Villanueva.
12: We need to find out what failed Jane Doe. Obviously, the system failed her. The police failed her. Cornell failed her. And we need to know what needs to happen to improve so that other victims of sexual violence don't have to go through the same trauma.
10: Kentucky State Police searching for a suspect after a trooper was shot and killed during a highway patrol traffic stop. The trooper identified as Hayden Phillips, public information officer and fellow trooper, Caden Parker memorialized his co-worker and friend.
13: Those who worked alongside of Hayden knew him as someone people could actually count on, both professionally and personally. He would actually do anything for anybody in this room at any time.
10: A massive cyber attack at the FBI.
14: Tens of thousands of current and former FBI agents and employees have been given an urgent warning following a massive hack targeting the FBI's employment website. Names, personal addresses, social security numbers, even medical and psychiatric records allegedly compromised by a shadowy group known as Shiny Hunters, which the FBI says specializes in extorting tech, finance, and retail companies.
10: That's ABC's Pierre Thomas. You're listening to ABC News.
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10: New concern in the Lone Star State over sky-high diesel fuel prices. ABC's Lionel Moise.
20: Texas Governor Greg Abbott issuing a disaster proclamation. The big concern, record-high diesel prices raising transportation costs, meaning higher prices at the supermarket and retail stores. Texas is expanding the use of dyed diesel. That's tax-exempt fuel typically allowed only for farm and construction equipment. The White House reportedly considering a similar move.
10: Dolly Parton may be gone, but her coffee lives on.
21: Dolly Parton said she got the idea for her Cup of Ambition coffee line when she visited her Dolly-inspired truck stop back in June. The coffee debuted there, but now it's available nationwide on Amazon, Walmart, and TikTok and Instagram shops, with some of the proceeds going to her Dolly's Imagination Library. Earlier this summer, Dolly Parton filmed three commercials for the brand, one of which is out now posthumously. Parton died last month at the age of 80. Sherry Preston, ABC News.
10: Expected Wednesday morning, Tennessee will execute 50-year-old Christina Pike, the sole woman on the state's death row. It'll be the first time a woman is executed in the state in more than 200 years after Tennessee's governor and the Supreme Court declined to intervene. The U.S. military is expected to complete the total withdrawal of troops from Iraq later Wednesday, extending or ending a 12-year presence prompted by the war against ISIS. I'm Dave Packer, ABC News.
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22: Here's the official forecast for tonight. Clear skies, 59 the low. Sunny tomorrow, reaching 91. Mostly clear, 63 heading into tomorrow night. Thursday, more sunshine with a high of 92. Thursday night, mostly clear, down to 68. Friday, mostly sunny. However, a chance of afternoon showers and thunderstorms, 92 the expected high. Friday night, more showers and thunderstorms, down to 69. Saturday, rain likely, some thunderstorms, and 87. I'm Craig Allen on WGOW.
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0: I'm John Batchelor, Gregory Copley, Defense and Foreign Affairs, StrategicPolicy.com, to observe Mao Jr., sometimes known as Xi Jinping, in Washington. It's fun to contemplate the fact that Mao could have visited Washington if he'd lived longer. However, we have Xi coming to Washington and sitting with the president, enjoying the celebration. And the end result is, Gregory, a very good evening to you. The European judgment was pomp, no policy. That's an exaggeration, of course. There was a deal of pomp, good for them. But the policy I did not see pressing on the matter of AI, of Taiwan, of trade, of tariffs. I didn't see that in the headlines. Instead, I saw in the Financial Times attention to lowering the burden of importing camels and foie gras. Very strange headline. Reflect on what happened with Xi Jinping, the Mao Jr. of China. Good evening to you.
1: Good evening, John. Well, the reality is that these superficial, reactive media commentaries are where sophists, such as those in the Financial Times, attempt to play it cool and dismiss things and look down upon things. The reality was that this was a meeting almost dreaded by Xi and by Trump because they knew that there was a potential for problems there. But we've got a situation now in the People's Republic of China where the three major factions of the Communist Party of China, the Xi faction, the reformists and the traditionalists, all at war literally with each other, but mostly against Xi. But they all agree that if the image of a smooth transition and a united party goes away, then the whole thing falls apart, including trade. Now, for President Trump, I think he's become persuaded that losing that sense of continuity with the Chinese Communist Party as the guiding party, if you like, of mainland China would also be bad for the United States because of the chaos, the ensuing chaos and the ongoing internal economic collapse, which will only get worse. So I think everybody had in mind to sustain the image that the two great powers were going about things as though it were business as usual. In other words, this is propping up the communist leadership of the People's Republic of China in the sense that that nobody wants it to collapse suddenly. There's no question that the Communist Party is losing its grip on the population of mainland China. The internal economy is in dire shape. Yes, it's continuing some of its export markets, but it's not doing so with products which require huge Chinese manpower. Therefore, the population continues to suffer, even though you still get some reasonable export revenues. But the internal population is still starving and unemployed. So the United States wants to make sure that there's not a crisis on it, on everybody's hands, including starvation of the population. So this food deal with the People's Republic of China, which the U.S. Agreed to in these minutes of the meeting, is all well and good, but it's about maintaining the appearance of stability. Our mutual friend and colleague Gordon Chang highlighted the fact that there was only about 20 minutes of substantive discussion between Xi and Trump during this summit meeting. It was all about symbolism, and yes, they in those 20 minutes, I think they ticked off the fact that things had been pre-agreed, such as the agriculture deal and extending the trade truce until next year and so on. I think that had all been pre-agreed to get that out of the way, and so they could concentrate on what was important, which was absolutely the symbolism of two great powers and two very individualistic leaders, both under attack in their own countries. From that point of view, it was highly successful, and I think it did show the Chinese that President Trump was determined to prove his superiority, if you like, in the partnership.
0: Question. Xi Jinping strikes me as an ideologue who wants to talk business, but the ideology compels him to do things that aren't about the bottom line. Similar to Mao, who had ideological restrictions on his population, often with poor outcomes, but he was consistent in preaching rather than practical affairs. Is that still true of Xi, or has he, in order to survive, become more practical-minded?
1: Well, I think Xi Jinping is an ideologue, such as Mao Zedong was, but he's also a convoluted ideologue because he's also extremely superstitious. He is guided by traditional Chinese omens and the like. So, but he's not a businessman. The extent to which he has been discussing business relationships, such as the trade deals with the United States and the acquisition of food from the United States for the People's Republic of China, these are driven by the mainstream of the party, which said, look, you know, you're going, but you're leaving a wreckage of our economy, and you better start doing something about it. And the traditional wing and the reform wing have been at him for some time, since, in fact, Xi's last visit to Los Angeles, San Francisco, when you remember he was there for the summit, APEC summit. So essentially, Xi doesn't understand or care about business. He cares about power. He cares about staying alive. He does care about money, but he doesn't know how you get it except you take it. So in reality, it's the party itself which is saying, for God's sake, get them trade back on a level footing so that we can at least get some cash into the country. But so far, there's no coherent program either from Xi Jinping or from the conservative or the traditional wing and the reform wing of the party. They're not putting into practice anything which is reviving employment or creating a domestic consumer economy. And there's some belief that even at the best levels, they don't understand what a consumer market economy is. They think they understand what capitalism is, and I think most Americans think they understand what capitalism is, but really what we're talking about is the fluidity of a market economy, which China does not have.
0: Fundamentals. I recall you surprising me the first time we talked about China's future, emphasizing the bad water and the bad farming as not able to sustain a population. Now we talk about China's population reducing itself over the balance of this century. I think an extreme version is under 600 million. I just don't remember all the numbers. But in any event, a much smaller and troubled country. Is that in place when Xi negotiates? He's aware that the water's bad and the population is shrinking?
1: Well, he can hardly be unaware of the fact that it's not just the water is bad itself, it's that the water policies are bad. They still live with the shadow of the Stalinist approach to controlling waterways. And this has been the strong-armed, tough man Stalinist view that man controls nature. And, of course, we keep getting reminded that man doesn't control nature, and the attempts by the Chinese to keep building dams inappropriately to store water and to basically channel it have not worked. What we see, particularly this year and last year, is the fact that so many of these dams have either failed or, because there's been a belief that they could well fail, they've been releasing waters and flooding and destroying downstream towns and farmlands. So apart from the poor water quality and the poor farming approaches, the reality is that the soil and the water are damaged. The policies are even worse. And the construction of the world's greatest dam, the Three Gorges, for example, has done immense damage in a whole lot of different ways to the Chinese economy and the Chinese way of life. So there's no doubting that Xi knows that this is happening, but I don't think he understands why it's happening or what can be done about it. And in fact, it is a huge problem because you can't just dismantle thousands of dams, although that may ultimately be what's going to happen. But The reality is they know they've got a water problem. They know they have to control it. They know they have to control the sources of the water, much of which comes from either the Tian Shan mountain range or the Tibetan plateau. And so this is why this constant tension exists with India over the Tibetan plateau, which is the source for many Chinese rivers, as well as many rivers going into the Indian subcontinent and down into Southeast Asia, for example. So this is a massive problem which is not going to be solved within our lifetimes.
0: Gregory Copley, Defense and Foreign Affairs, strategicpolicy.com, reporting on the remains of the last embassy of Xi Jinping to Washington. I'm John Batchelor.
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4: 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They're told that socialism will lighten their struggles, that it will build equity, that it will make things fair. They are not told that it has failed everywhere it has been tried, from the Soviet Union to Cuba to Venezuela. 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Know what your children are learning. 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

0: I'm John Batch with my colleague Gregory Copley of strategicpolicy.com and Defense and Foreign Affairs. An aircraft carrier, the Giuseppe Garibaldi, now in service with the Indonesian Navy. Gregory, you note this is a strategic indicator. To what end? Indonesia, last time I checked, participates with Australia and other navies in a fashion that demonstrates resistance to Chinese aggression. Is the carrier a game changer for Indonesia?
1: No, the carrier itself is not a game changer. It's interesting in that it is an instrument of power projection, even though the Indonesian Navy, the TNIAL, are saying that they're going to use it for search and rescue, emergency relief operations, and those kinds of things. But it's an aircraft carrier, which is a tool of pushing naval presence further out into the world. And under the Italian Navy, this aircraft carrier had, for example, short and vertical takeoff Harrier fighter jet aircraft. So it was actually an interesting offensive power platform. The Italians have now moved on to bigger and better things, but the Indonesians took it over. They got this for a €1 payment, and they've renamed it the Sriwijaya with a pennant number 100. So it's been designated as an aircraft carrier, not just as an air-capable naval vessel. It's by no means the biggest warship in the Indonesian Navy, but it's basically an indicator of the modernization and the forward pushing, if you like, I won't say offensive, but forward pushing strategic view of Indonesia's new president, President Prabowo Subianto, took over 2 years ago, October 24th, 2024. But he is a former army general and a very aggressive one in his day. He served as defense minister under the previous government, President Joko Widodo. But he is looking to streamline, modernize, and give definitive strategic shape to the TNI, the Indonesian Armed Forces. And he does that in a really interesting situation, because Indonesia controls literally the links between the Indian Ocean and the Pacific. It controls the links up from the Indian Ocean and Australia, for example, through the South China Seas to China, Japan, Korea, and the like. So it's a critical situation. Indonesia has the most coastline on the Indian Ocean. Now, when I took this up with a former commander-in-chief of the Indian Navy, he said, well, it's called the Indian Ocean because look at our position on the Indian Ocean. And I said, well, look, I'm from Western Australia, so we've got far more coastline on the Indian Ocean than India, so maybe we should call it the West Australian Ocean. But in reality, it's the Indonesians, because of their myriad islands, this string of pearls strung around the equator, which has the greatest actual coastline on the Indian Ocean, and it controls the key straits and waterways, which are critical to the survival of Japan's trade, Taiwan's trade, mainland China, and so on. Now, the interesting thing is, mainland China, PRC, is still the biggest trading partner of Indonesia, as it is with Australia, for example. Now, Australia has formally committed to the United States as a strategic and security partner. Indonesia, while constantly wooed by the United States, because it's got a very significant economic link with the United States as well, but it is not coming under any formal agreement with the United States. President Prabowo, even more than his predecessors going back to President Sukarno, is very conscious of the fact that Indonesia has to be a balancing power. In 1946, 47, 49, that era, President Sukarno was seen as the global rival of Mao Zedong. So they were both regarded as communist or neo-communist great men of history, and it was basically only the overthrow of Sukarno by President Suharto with U.S. backing that Indonesia is now a more market-oriented country than it was before. But Indonesia also sees that it has to defend itself in the future as an independent power, not just against Australia or the PRC, but also against India, which, of course, has great pretensions to be the dominant power of the region, and particularly eyeing the period when the People's Republic of China diminishes so dramatically. And by the way, you know, you were talking about population levels, and you were saying an extreme case would be a reduction to 600 million people in mainland China. Many, many estimates by very credible people now are looking at saying that mainland China has a population of maybe 300 to 400 million. In other words, around the same as the United States. This is profoundly important for the future of China, and it takes away, if it's proven, it takes away from China's attempt to show itself as a massive population, the world's biggest population, and the like. And it's certainly right now that the Indian population is bigger than the Chinese population.
0: Gregory Copley, strategicpolicy.com, Defense and Foreign Affairs. We're headed to a notion, the Cardiff Memorandum, and the breakup of the United Kingdom. Question mark. I'm John Batchelor.

0: What does life after service look like? 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
4: I'm John Batchelor. Gregory Copley, Defense and Foreign Affairs, strategicpolicy.com, joins me to comment on the Cardiff Memorandum. A read from Gregory's report at the strategicpolicy.com by Dr. Alistair Painter. On September 14, 2026, the leaders of the governing parties in each of the devolved parliaments of the United Kingdom met in Cardiff to sign a memorandum of understanding pledging to work towards constitutional change. Present at the meeting were Sean Fenn leader Mary Lou MacDonald, Deputy Leader Michelle O'Neill, Scottish National Party leader John Swinney, and Plaid and the Welsh leader Rhun Ap Iorwerth, announcing that Westminster's time has come to an end, end quote. The meeting was a clear statement of intent and coordination between pro-independence parties who have each have a majority in their respective devolved parliaments. Breakup. Gregory, this was news to me when I read it. It sounds very threatening to Westminster and to the troubles in the parliament right now with the new prime minister and a party, the Labour Party, that is not on the same page. How do you regard the Cardiff Memorandum? Why now, and where are they going with it?
5: Well, it's a bit of a storm in a teacup because none of those radical regional leaders have the support of their electorates in anything approaching independence or sovereignty from separate from the United Kingdom. So that's quite clear. They can talk about it all they like. And they were elected not to get independence for, you know, Wales, Northern Ireland, or Scotland from the United Kingdom. They were elected to meet a domestic political requirement. And so they're generally regarded as left-wing and supportive. Now, for example, the fact that Sinn Féin leader Mary Lou MacDonald was at the summit was interesting because Sinn Féin is the IRA, the Irish Republican Army, which has become somewhat active and controversial again, even since the peace was agreed between the Catholic and Protestant groups in Northern Ireland some 20 years ago or more. But the reality is that they can get all the attention they want, and they will get a lot of attention because everybody is as fed up with Westminster as those four leaders are. Westminster has served Britain as a whole, the United Kingdom as a whole, very badly over the past few decades. They were able, finally, to, if you like, get Britain out of the European Union, which was an economic disaster for Britain, and it's actually improved Britain's economy since then.

0: even though none of the economies in Europe are doing what they should be doing. But the reality is that this was grandstanding by those four regional leaders, and they may have some leverage out of it in being able to say to Westminster, OK, you've got to devolve more practical power down into the regions. And by the way, you notice that these four groups don't include England. England is the biggest and, of course, economically the most powerful of the regions, and yet England doesn't get its own devolved parliament. But it does have some very powerful regional councils, and what's happening is that we're seeing that the regional councils around the United Kingdom have revolted against Westminster in recent years, which is why the Labour Party tried on several occasions to stop constitutionally mandated elections from taking place in those council regions. And when these council elections have taken place, they have overwhelmingly been in favour of such parties as Reform UK, which is the party which gave you Brexit and which is the party opposing both the Labour and Conservative parties in Westminster itself. So all of this is reflective of a highly unhappy population in Britain, largely because the Westminster has screwed it up, and we are going to see a change probably within a year in the national government in Westminster, and with that will come other changes. It'll get the regional Welsh and Northern Ireland and Scottish parliaments back focusing on their domestic issues rather than on a separation from the United Kingdom.
1: I lived at school in Scotland for the better part of a year in the early 70s when everybody was troubled in Europe. That was the time of the Arab embargo. So it's qualified by that it was grim tidings, you know, darkness at noontime. But still, I got a very clear sense of the Scots at seminary with me and the Northern Ireland students at seminary with me and a few Englishmen, very few. And clearly, there was a separate identity that's quite different than anything we experience in the United States today or in my lifetime, whether you're from Pennsylvania or New England or the South. This was a sense of none of our affair, and they're not here. They're not welcome here to begin with. Not separatism so much as a completely different understanding of the world and their place in it. Now, I'm presuming that everybody's different about this, but is that true for Wales and Northern Ireland, that they're quite proud of where they are and they don't want English attention and they don't want to participate in English passions?
0: Well, yes and no. Everybody is culturally absolutely absorbed in the love of their own traditions throughout the United Kingdom, including within parts of what we now call England. And that includes places like Cornwall, for example, which might be another planet from for example, southwestern England or northern England, the old mining and industrial areas. They're very, very different from London. And the problem is not that they all are indifferent towards each other or hate each other. It's that they do run back to their traditions. And they even have this love-hate relationship with London. They all want to be there, but they also want to criticize it, and rightly so, because it basically has become a nation in itself, ignoring the population scattered around the United Kingdom, including most of England. So it's much the same as, you know, when you've got this massive concentration of power in the United States in Washington, D.C. or New York from a financial point of view. This is resented by many, many Americans who will tell you that, look, Washington and New York don't represent Iowa or Kansas or whatever, and rightly so. And that's probably a good thing. Neither should they. Each of the areas should be able to retain what makes them work within their own region and culture.
1: However, this is 50 years out of date. I beg pardon, but that was my experience. It was, we can take care of ourselves. Not we need this or we need that. We can take care of ourselves. It wasn't resentment. It was a confidence that I just don't experience here anywhere in the United States. New England doesn't say we can take care of ourselves, certainly. And New York doesn't say we can take care of ourselves. But there was that spirit in Scotland. Is it also in Northern Ireland and Wales, where you've been and I haven't?
0: No, it's not there. It's not so much there. I mean, I don't think they think about it in those terms, that we can take care of ourselves. The Scots, to a degree, could, bearing in mind that the second city of the empire was Glasgow after London. So, yes, huge industrial capability, huge resource capability and the like, but not the same level of population. So, but what you've also got in all of this mix is this incredible pride in the British culture, which includes Scottish culture and Welsh culture and the like. It's very strange, but it has been an emotional mix which has worked. And now the Irish put it to the test, and rightly so, during the various troubles they've had in the run-up to World War One and 1922, when they achieved a degree of independence and then sovereignty. The Irish have actually maintained that their relationship with London in the post-independence years. So it's quite a strange family relationship, and you find that the Irish mix with the Scots and so on when they're in Australia, when they're in Canada or the United States, New Zealand and the like, they all have this common heritage. And you could argue that without the Irish, the English language would not have become so rich and so polished. And without the Scots, we'd never have had that great appreciation for dourness and melancholy, but be that as it may, there's a strange love-hate relationship which is much deeper than the kind of up-again, down-again relationship you get between the U.S. regions and its capitals.
1: And yet, is the trouble in Parliament, am I looking in the wrong place for this alienation? Is it the poor performance of Parliament, at least in certainly this century, maybe reaching into the last century? They all complain about it. Can Parliament be fixed rather than them devolving?
0: Well, I agree. That is the main problem. And it did go back into the 20th century. And it started with basically the attempts to subsume or take over the House of Lords, take away its independence, take away its right to act as one of the great bodies of deliberation
1: That's what Tony Blair and Labour did, right?
0: It started before that.
1: I see.
0: It started in the early 20th century with Labour, when, for example, the ideas of life peerages were introduced at the end of the 19th century, actually, which meant that you could get politicians being shoved up into the House of Lords, which clearly meant that political parties were trying to control the House of Lords rather than what the House of Lords' main intent was, which was to speak for the regions. The House of Lords basically had peers who came from areas of the country. It was, you know, the Earl of so-and-so, such-and-such an area, for example, the Duke of such-and-such an area, or the Baron of such-and-such an area. And they represented those regions, which were largely either agricultural or resource providers for the British economy. And whilst the population of these regions was never enough to challenge the overwhelming urban mass of London, at least the peers could have the opportunity to put into legislation or use the consideration in legislation of the regions, so that and this is why you have the US Senate, which was modelled on the House of Lords, to represent the states in a geographic or geopolitical form rather than just in a population form, and that was what kept Britain together. But it smacked of privilege as far as the Labour Party was concerned, and as far as Tony Blair was concerned in the 90s, he was opposed to it because he wanted the aristocracy and the monarchy out of the way altogether, because he viewed that anything which questioned his unilateral, you know, arrogance in decision making was intolerable. So, like all these Republican types in these various countries, they don't want anybody above them telling them what to do, whether it's God Almighty or the population itself. They want to be the arbiters.
1: I turn to our favorite segment of the week about a certain authority figure, Charles III. 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I'm John Batchelor.
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0: I'm John Batchelor. I confess having spent a deal of time with Gregory over these last years, I'm partial to learning about the crown, Charles III, and his traditions, what he inherited when he took the crown, what his son will inherit, what his son's son will inherit. At the same time, I come up against American prejudice against monarchy, against the crown, from our beginnings. And one particular aspect of it reveals something that is inconsistent and worries me, which is the regicide of Charles I. I knew for quite some time that three of the judges at the trial of Charles I, 1648, 1649, he was executed January 1649 in London, fled to America. Two of them hid out in New England. One of them took a false name in Massachusetts. And they were never brought to justice, though the Charles II and the Crown searched for them. They wanted them surrendered. The people of Massachusetts and New England protected them. There was that spirit of the king is an oppressor and we're free men. However, Gregory, that strikes me, now that I've had some lessons from you in Charles III, as not an understanding of the crown. Now, perhaps it was profoundly different under George III. I don't think so. And his successor, the Parliament had great power, even though it wasn't total as it is today. And yet they still wanted to cut the king's head off. What did it mean to them? Why is regicide worries me, Gregory, all the time, going after the king, whether a king is called a president or a prime minister, whatever you call the king, taking that power away from him leads to catastrophe in historical incident after historical incident. Is that why I'm suddenly suspicious of what happened to Charles I?
1: Well, you should be suspicious, because he was actually a very benign king and a very progressive king who actually had more contact with the peasantry and the people of England in that particular case than his successor, who was the Lord Protector. So basically, it was a regicide, yes, when they arrested and killed the king, executed him in Westminster, but it was done for religious reasons. The people who basically led the Republican movement, the Roundheads, were Puritans.
0: Right.
1: They were extreme Protestants. They were literally religious extremists, and they regarded the king, who was operating as the head of the Anglican Church, as being too papist, too close to the Roman Catholic Pope, which was an unfair charge. Perhaps the Anglican Church itself was insufficiently Protestant for the Puritans and for Cromwell in particular, and so they basically had the Civil War. They arrested, then killed the king. And what we saw then was a government come into effect which was all about authoritarianism. It had none of the social contract which Charles I had built with the population. The Roundheads, or the Republicans under Cromwell, were basically very authoritarian, tyrannical. The economy suffered, people's lives were less positive, and there was less happiness.
0: Did America assume or inherit that tradition of regicide, hiding out the three judges? We have a minute. It worries me that we've got it in us.
1: I think so. I mean, I think this is very much part of the Puritan ethos of Plymouth Rock. You know, it's become a very religiously austere country. American forms of Christianity quite often take an austere view of the world and a very self-righteous view of the world. And what we saw with Charles I, and for that matter,
0: 30 seconds, Gregory, 30 seconds,
1: was that Anglicanism was a far more tolerant and less religiously extreme society. And that was restored when Charles II came onto the throne after Cromwell died.
0: Why am I worried about regicide? Because of intemperate things that I read on the Internet. That's why. Everybody reads them. Gregory Copley, Defense of Foreign Affairs. We'll be back to Charles III. He's quite lively and with us soon enough. Gregory Copley, Defense and Foreign Affairs, strategicpolicy.com. A podcast of our conversation about regicide, about Indonesia, certainly about the Mao visit, available with an illustration and an analysis at Amazon Prime, at Apple, at Spotify, and other distinguished venues. I'm John Batchelor.
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9: From ABC News, I'm Dave Packer. President Trump said the tech leaders he met with at the White House on Tuesday had signed a constitution to police themselves. This amid dire warnings from artificial intelligence leaders about the technology.
10: Is this a core that everybody signed? Is it binding in any way?
11: I think it's morally binding, yeah.
9: ABC's Elizabeth Schulze.
12: The president basically said these companies are going to continue to self-regulate. They're going to police themselves and live up to a moral code to do the right thing if they notice that their technology is going astray. If they see cases, for example, like we've seen in recent weeks where AI agents go rogue or seem to not be aligned with what humans want them to do.
9: Defense Secretary Pete Hegseth targeting the military senior ranks for another round of cuts. The new plan, expected to be announced Wednesday, would eliminate 20% of positions for generals and admirals. Governor Kathy Hochul is backing an independent review of Cornell University in New York following allegations of a 2024 sexual assault involving fraternity members.
13: The DA, who just reopened the case amid a new civil lawsuit from the accuser, is defending his decision not to prosecute back in 2024. He says the woman's original statement to police described her as consenting to the sex. He says under New York law, being voluntarily drunk or high does not mean a person cannot consent.
9: ABC's Hannah Batah. Former American Idol contestant Caleb Flynn has been found guilty of murdering his wife.
14: Flynn breaking down as the verdict was read. Prosecutors argued Flynn was motivated by a nearly two-year-long affair with a woman he'd met at his church. That former mistress emotionally testified about the more than 100,000 messages they exchanged and read several where they discussed wanting Flynn's wife dead.
9: ABC's Alex Perez, Florida Thursday night carrying its 16th execution of the year and in Tennessee, another execution. ABC News.
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17: These statements have not been evaluated by the FDA. This product is not intended to diagnose, treat, cure, or prevent any disease.
9: The FBI now looking into a hacking incident involving its own employees, ABC's Pierre Thomas.
20: Tens of thousands of current and former FBI agents and employees have been given an urgent warning following a massive hack targeting the FBI's employment website. Names, personal addresses, social security numbers, even medical and psychiatric records allegedly compromised by a shadowy group known as Shiny Hunters, which the FBI says specializes in extorting tech, finance, and retail companies.
9: Each person in Hazel Township, Pennsylvania would get $10,000 on the condition to open a data center. ABC's Wayne Cabot has more on what happens next.
21: $10,000 would certainly help in a community where the average household income is $60,000 a year, but many call it a bribe and say, no way. President Trump insists these power-hungry and noisy data centers are good for communities.
22: They're going to work to make the community happy. That's might be supplying oil and gas. It might be supplying education. It may be helping teachers along financially, helping people along financially.
21: Wayne Cabot, ABC News.
9: A Florida mom is facing child neglect charges after allegedly abandoning her four children, including a two-month-old and a two-year-old, to go on a cruise to the Bahamas. According to North Miami police, the children were discovered after one of the children's fathers found out they were home without supervision, called officers. Dave Packer, ABC News.
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23: Here's the official forecast for tonight. Clear skies, 59 the low. Sunny tomorrow, reaching 91. Mostly clear, 63 heading into tomorrow night. Thursday, more sunshine with a high of 92. Thursday night, mostly clear, down to 68. Friday, mostly sunny. However, a chance of afternoon showers and thunderstorms. 92 the expected high. Friday night, more showers and thunderstorms, down to 69. Saturday, rain likely, some thunderstorms, and 87. I'm Craig Allen on WGOW.
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25: 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Gary McNamara and Eric Harley talk about everything from politics to social issues and news of the day. Whether you're up late or you're just starting your day, welcome to the show from the Relief Factor Studios. 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
26: All across America, we are Red Eye Radio. He is Eric Harley and I'm Gary McNamara. Good morning.
27: Hello.
26: You know, it's one of those days I don't know where to start.
27: Yeah.
26: So I'm going to start. I'm making a management decision here.
27: All right.
26: I'm going to start with what I feel is the most entertaining, bizarre stuff.
27: Okay.
26: All right.
27: All right. Go ahead.
26: That's how. Maybe not in the realm of importance, but maybe it is.
27: All right.
26: Here we go. I saw this in National Review, and this is where James Tallarico has once again appealed to the Bible for support of his health care plan.
27: Oh, really?
26: Yes. According to Tallarico, Jesus favors universal health care because the Son of God healed people without asking for a deductible. National Review responded to this saying, well, here's the thing. Here's the thing. Most doctors, most nurses, most medical professionals, they're exceptional people. But they don't have the ability to perform miracles.
0: I've never seen any of my doctors walk on water.
26: And if you are comparing human medical technology versus the divine ability to heal.
0: I mean, the technology, most of it is pretty good, but.
26: Yeah. If you're comparing human medical technology versus the divine ability to heal, I think we've got to give it to God.
0: I think that's an easy one.
26: He's really always going to have the technological advantage.
0: Yeah.
26: So I feel like Tallarico is being a little unfair here.
0: Unfair. I love that. Unfair. Wow.
26: Everything that we use for our metaphorical miracles, MRI machines, surgery, medications, requires the labor of someone else. Miracles don't.
0: Yeah.
26: So the question is it unreasonable to ask people receiving the care to contribute something to their own care?
0: Well, you think about... Well, we could get into the whole water into wine thing, I guess. You know, why do liquor stores charge? But if we can just turn it into wine, there's plenty of water. But then you get into things like we've talked about. And it was years ago, I had a caller. No one should make a dime off healthcare. And that's the implication here.
26: Well,
0: from Tallarico.
26: We could also use... You know, the loaves of bread and the fishes.
0: That's where I was going. You know, groceries.
26: Right. So groceries should be free.
0: Groceries should be free.
26: God did not charge
0: right
26: in the Bible for food.
0: Right. Jesus fed the hungry. Right. Kroger does, but you're gonna need a wallet. And that's okay.
26: Right. We you know, and Democrats, when they finally find a bizarre explanation of Christianity,
0: yeah, right,
26: wish to compare miracles to human labor.
0: Yeah, right.
26: Divine miracles are the same as human labor.
0: Right.
26: So does that mean, God, it would be fun, it's just so much fun to debate the idiot Tallarico.
0: Yeah.
26: You know, does this mean that doctors and nurses should work for free? Well, because God didn't make a profit off of any of this.
0: Well, I would say that
26: nobody paid them.
0: In the Bible, there is the encouragement, not requirement, but encouragement to tithe.
26: Yes.
0: And most people say 10%. 10% to me has always sounded like a small number, even when I was a kid. It sounded like a small number. It was like 10%. I was like, shouldn't you be able to, like, at times when you can give more? Shouldn't you give more? I mean, you know, and it was like, but that kind of became the thing, right? The 10% tithing. And I don't know. I mean, you want to compare that. Why do you do that? You know, and then, of course, I could see Tallarico saying, well, yeah, no. You should, if you're wealthy, you should give 10% more, and then we can give that to the poor. You know, I mean, this is the socialism thing, you know, that they've tried to compare to the Bible for the longest time.
26: Yes. But now they've gone a step further. Yeah. It's not if you believe as we do.
0: Mm-hmm.
26: It is, you know, I've always viewed it's my obligation and responsibility to give back.
0: Mm-hmm.
26: Being the son of my father, his explanation was easy, which was, well, yeah, government has good intentions, but they don't do it correctly.
0: Right.
26: He said, I wish to give to charities and I wish to do things that will actually help people and is most efficient and productive in helping people. Mm-hmm. And the government tends to enable.
0: Right.
26: And once you explain it that way, it's perfectly a moral narrative. I wish, because funds are always limited no matter what people think. So I want the money that I believe I have a responsibility or the help in any way to give to others to truly help them. Enabling is not helping them. That's the whole point.
0: Right.
26: Enabling the pathology of dependency, in my opinion, is immoral and evil.
0: Right, because if you look at the big picture in terms of the results,
26: yes.
0: The pathology of dependency built by the government has kept people in situations that they should have been out of years ago.
26: Right. So, that's the entire, I mean, it's very easy to argue with liberals, but as we know, and the more each and every day that I hear Republicans speak, I'm like, it's almost as if times I'm thinking to myself, either they're not that smart or they're really, really, really want to lose.
0: Mm-hmm.
26: Because at times, remember we said this about Obama? Mm. He's not even trying.
0: Right.
26: He's not even trying.
0: Yeah.
26: He's not even trying. At times, I look at the Republicans and go, for God's sakes, you're not even trying.
0: No, it seems like right now they're just, it really is like that magnetic football game we had back in the 70s where they just, you turn it on and they just all go in different directions.
26: But the stupidity that Tallarico would try to claim that miracles, divine miracles are somehow the exact same as a human endeavor that requires human labor all across the board is the exact same thing because a divine miracle doesn't cost anybody anything.
0: Right.
26: Actually providing the labor. What, we shouldn't pay doctors? Nobody should get paid for this.
0: What about the families of the healthcare workers? Who benefits from an industry, when there is an industry that is able to provide, and it's able to provide because of technology and innovation? It doesn't matter what industry it is, but in this case, we're dealing with healthcare. What about all of the workers who benefit from, and they paid a lot of money to go get an education so they could benefit long term from being in the healthcare industry? They're not becoming billionaires doing it.
26: Well, if
0: they make a good living. And by the way, that's the way it's supposed to work.
26: If you look, for example, look in the state of Texas here, there's a ton of nonprofit hospital systems. I'm in one.
0: Mm-hmm. Oh, yeah. Yeah.
26: They're all nonprofit.
0: Yeah. Right. Yeah.
26: But they have to pay the doctors, and they pay the doctors a lot.
0: Yeah, I think the majority at one time of hospitals were not-for-profit between government hospitals and religious-based hospitals. The majority of hospitals are not-for-profit.
26: So you can't even make the comparison of a miracle to the non-profit religious hospital systems that for the most part, in the state of Texas, that's what I see them as.
0: Mm-hmm, mm-hmm.
26: And there's in when I lived up north, there's more Catholic hospital systems that you'll see, up there. But should they not exist because somebody makes a profit off of it?
0: Somebody gets paid?
26: Right. Do you have any obligation to pay any of your health care at all? But the other thing is that Tallarico is saying that is just ridiculous. And every time I hear it, Medicare for all, no deductibles. There should be no deductibles. Everything should be paid for.
0: Yeah.
26: To show you that it's fact that the funding is limited, and when they say Medicare for all, as you and I have been saying for years, we can't do Medicare for some.
0: We can't do some Medicare for some.
26: We can't do some Medicare for some. There's still the deductible and the money that you have to pay each and every month, and you've been paying premiums since you've been a teenager and received nothing until you retire, and still there isn't enough money there.
0: Yeah. Fix the government system instead of going after, it's always the private sector. It's always, and again, all right, we want to extrapolate this out, then nobody should pay a dime, and nobody should make a dime off of food.
26: Food, water.
0: Right.
26: housing.
0: Right. But these not-for-profit hospital systems, you know, the idea is that they're the religious base. We know the idea behind that. And then the government hospitals, when you combine them, the majority of hospitals are not-for-profit.
26: Is that going
0: to
26: be?
0: But the innovation has to be there. If you talk about the innovation, you know, it's not quite a miracle, but it is great technology that has kept people alive, great medicines over the years that has given people longer lives. And to me, there is no way around that without having to pay for that innovation.
26: I mean, are people like Tallarico and Mamdani trying to sell me faith-based communism?
0: Yeah, eventually.
26: They're bizarro faith-based communism, mm-hmm. that, and here's how we're going to justify communism. Everything should be free. The government should own everything because God did miracles.
0: Right.
26: Yeah, I'm for that. Did you actually think it out? No, but I'm an idiot. And I just respond to slogans positively.
0: Well, the other thing, too, is equating man to God.
26: God, I know.
0: Do you have any idea? Do you have any education whatsoever? Do you have any faith? Do you understand the difference between the two? You clearly do not. And that's the ignorance that lives on the left when they try and pull this. Well, what would Jesus do? Stuff on things like this.
26: Yeah, because you're probably going to have a problem if you keep talking about God,
0: yeah.
26: Concerning abortion. But I know, right. Some on the left have said, well, no, God would be in favor of abortion.
0: Oh, yeah. Yeah, we've heard that before.
26: You're probably having a little bit of a stretch there.
0: Yeah. Yeah, we're going with you're wrong.
26: Yeah, a little bit of probably a, yeah.
0: Yeah.
26: We may be able to get to where you are.
0: Mm-hmm.
26: To look at this in a nonpartisan way, you may have a point there, Eric.
0: Yeah, or I love the word unfair. I would use the word moronic. he's being a bit unfair. Nope, he's being a bit moronic. Right. I love, but the unfair is funnier. This is who they are, and they want to pretend like they're something they are not. And this is how they believe they have to win, especially in a state like Texas. Mm-hmm. I'm wondering about, because our state has plenty of radicals, or as we call it, Austin. So I'm wondering how many of the radicals are, you know, getting to the point where they're done, even in Texas, saying, no, don't try and position yourself in the middle. Now, of course, politically, you're going to have to walk that fence, and Tallarico has done it very badly. He keeps tripping over his own barbed wire. This is not hard. He's a radical, period. He's a radical. And yeah, there are plenty of problems with the GOP. All of them are fixable. With the left, it is not going to reverse in our lifetime. This radical behavior is only getting worse by the moment. And if they gain power, full power, House, Senate, and White House, God help us. Because I'll be praying at that point, no doubt.
26: For a miracle.
0: For a miracle.
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0: Brought to you by Hotshot Secret.
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0: We are Red Eye Radio. He's Eric Cronin. I'm Gary McNamara. We'll talk about what's going on in Iran. McDonald's pushes for AI tools that suggest that their prices could be based on customers' willingness to pay. There should be more in geographic locations near each other. We'll get to that coming up here. Also, you know, I remember it was about this time yesterday that I wanted to say something, I forgot what it was. And it's what I started the show out with yesterday, a number of things. The one thing concerning Iran, and I mentioned, you know, as I'm reading this article here, motorcycle patrols swarm Iranian cities, checkpoints rise as regime basis for unrest. And I'd mentioned, I just want to get in a little bit more detail, that on YouTube the other day, it just sort of, you know, I was looking at, you know, the different titles, and it was, you know, how a single Iranian woman lives in Tehran. This is interesting. How did this get out? And I watched it, and it was basically this. She works from home. She had a job. She got laid off because of the war. But everything, she never says a word. Everything is on a crawl across.
1: Yeah.
0: Everything. Here I am. Right. I'm making dinner. Here I'm going to the market. Here I am. And after I watched that, I'm thinking to myself, this is propaganda. What's the goal? And then because I went to that one, more started coming up, and they're all out in the last month. All of these are like really the last 2 to 3 weeks, in fact, and more. And a lot of it is how women live their lives. And it comes across, you know, the editing is great. It shows markets with plentiful foods, coffee shops. The only thing that was mentioned, anything to do with any type of war, were she went to one of the women went to a museum in Tehran, and it was the watches of Iranian soldiers that were killed in the Iraq war. That's the only type of mention. And I'm sitting there thinking to myself, and then I started reading the comments from Americans, you know, especially liberals. See, Iran is a beautiful place. What are we doing being involved in it? And I'm like, okay, that could be a bot, you know, whatever. But I'm looking at it going, what is the purpose of doing it? Because in every single video, and all of them seem to be in you know, the capital city, you see no war damage, you see no effect, you see nothing but happy people, and a lot of them drinking coffee drinks. And I'm like, wow, this is just, it's a fascinating form of propaganda.
1: Oh, yeah.
0: And the point I was trying to figure out is, all right, what's the point?
1: To gain empathy from people here stateside, I'm guessing.
0: Well, empathy, your life is great. I mean, that's the way
1: it
0: comes.
1: Well, I mean, empathy, in other words, stop the war.
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9: And I'm Gary McNamara along with Eric Harley. We haven't had one in a while, but our Senator John Kennedy audio cut of the day coming up in just a minute.
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9: You know, just before we get to our Senator John Kennedy audio cut, the obviously propaganda Iranian videos that I discovered the other day on YouTube, I think one of the messages is everything's fine here. The U.S. has had no success in doing anything because, look, our lives are fine, plenty of food, vegetables. All we do is, you know, we enjoy our lives. We work. There were some scenes with, you know, the trash.

0: traffic, and every one is a beautiful luxury car going down the road. Mm-hmm. And I'm watching this going, wow, this is propaganda. And the message I got, because I was asking the question, was sort of rhetorical, you know, what is the purpose of it? What I saw the purpose of it was to show, to pretend to the world that there's been no economic or military fallout, you know, from the war, that the United States has not succeeded and life is just wonderful for everybody living in Tehran.
1: Well, and it's you know, it's a false attempt, but it is an attempt. This is the regime putting this together, to
0: yeah.
1: be clear.
0: Oh, yeah.
1: And when I said empathy, it's not the people that are featured in the video. It's empathy for the regime, because they see empathy for Hamas from the U.S. If the ones we give money to, our proxies, can gain empathy after October 7th, we can gain empathy as the regime here. And that's their attempt. I mean, they're trying to show, hey, everything's fine. As you mentioned, there hasn't really been any damage. Life is fine. The people are fine. Don't believe the whole thing about shooting people on the streets, as it's actually really playing out. Don't believe all of these things. Life is good here, and build some kind of, again, bizarre empathy, which has been coming from the left when it comes to Hamas, when it comes to Gaza, when it comes to that, the everything post October 7th.
0: The one thing that I did notice, again, you know, the abundance of food and vegetables and how cheap it was. And in the crawl, they'd say, you know, here's whatever it is.
1: Was Tucker Carlson in the video?
0: Well, I was going to say, this cup of coffee, you know, only 3 cents in America. I'm using this as an example. I don't know if that's an exact representation, but that's what they were like, 3 cents for, you know, American for a cup of coffee or whatever. We know there's massive inflation over there right now, and things are, you know, very, very limited as to, you know, what the people can have. And I just thought about it again when I saw the story about the motorcycle patrols, the checkpoints, and everything else, because they are worried that things are getting so bad that there may be unrest. And so I think one of the things, when I saw the YouTube video, I said, well, I mean, I don't know how much of the internet they're seeing right now in Iran. I haven't seen a report on that. Mm. If they still have the internet or limited internet, is that something? Well, I don't know. Would you do that if everybody's starving? Would you put out a propaganda video that the abundance is great and everybody is just having a wonderful time?
1: I would think you would limit it domestically. They wouldn't be able to see those videos domestically if you could help it. And then you would put that out to the rest of the world. What you're trying to do is, again, as the regime, trying to gain support that, hey, everything's fine here. Everything's normal. This is a normal country run by a regime that takes care of its people and provides. Look at all these luxury cars. That's laughable. You know, these all of these things, if anyone has been paying attention for the last 47, 48 years, you know that this is not the case with Iran. If you know anyone from Iran, you and I both do, we know people from Iran,
0: yeah. mm-hmm.
1: and they will tell you. And in fact, the person I know still has family there. And, this is the propaganda game is, I guess, nothing new. I don't know, ultimately, I think your question, though, still stands in terms of what would be the goal by the regime. Aside from gaining empathy, ultimately, what do you believe could happen? How do you move the needle on this whole back and forth? Mm-hmm. With the U.S., are you looking for diplomacy where the U.S. doesn't come in? Because I still, in the back of my mind, have it that after Election Day, the president, even if he loses, if his party loses the House and or the Senate, he still has until January to get some things done in Iran, and that might happen. I just put that possibility on the table. If they're going to finish something, it might happen in that time period. I don't know if that's the case or not.
0: What I found interesting was yesterday when the regime went after Trump and said Trump is a liar and the U.S. economy is about, you know, to crumble. because that's blunt propaganda that's not even believable to any American.
1: Right.
0: Our economy is not crumbling because of the war.
1: No.
0: In Iran. Are there challenges that we have? Yeah. Are prices still a problem? Yes. Is the economy crumbling? Of course not.
1: No.
0: You know how you know? I'd be out of the stock market and everything would be in treasury bills.
1: It would be in my mattress. Because that's the safest place to keep it.
0: No. I'd load up on water.
1: Yeah, exactly.
0: Like not gold.
1: We talked about, the water standard.
0: Right. If everything goes to hell, gold's not going to be any use to you. Buy water.
1: Yeah. Nate Bargatze years ago had a bit where he said, he goes, for my kids, we don't have much. So I just filled a bunch of buckets of water in the backyard. And so when they get older, I'm just going to tell them, hey, look, this is what we're going to leave you. You got plenty of water. And I thought to myself, actually, it's a solid point. It's one of the points we made. The whole gold standard, and of course, going back to the Book of Eli, the movie, water and
0: water
1: and chargers,
0: rechargers, rechargeable batteries, and moist towelettes.
1: Yes,
0: they don't necessarily have to be flushable.
1: Right.
0: Yeah. Anyway, I got a thing from totally off the topic. I got a thing from City the other day saying, don't put the flushable wipes in, down the toilet.
1: Right.
0: They're not flushable. Right. It makes, cleaning the water horrible. They don't dissolve like toilet paper.
1: Yeah.
0: And it's like, well, why doesn't the FTC go after them then?
1: Right. Well, technically they're flushable. It didn't say they're not cloggable.
0: That's right. Anything is.
1: No, they got lawyers.
0: Well, I won't say anything is flushable, but
1: yeah,
0: a ton of things could be flushable.
1: I have grandkids. There are many things that are flushable. When I was a kid, I must have been three. I flushed my dad's partials.
0: Oh.
1: So, all right, they were on the sink, and for some reason I had to go into their bathroom, and they were on a sink in a cup. And then I knocked the cup over, and I'm brushing my teeth. And, they went into the toilet. And then when I was done, I just flushed the toilet.
0: There's a Seinfeld episode there.
1: Yeah, I'm sure. You can flush anything.
0: I just thought that it was... it was very subtle propaganda because nowhere now they may in some of the other videos, but the only mention was that I saw was the one woman saying she did lose her job, but now she's working, when the war started, but now she's working at home and everything is fine. And it showed her cooking in her apartment. And like I said, then going out, then the other video was another woman and it, showed her going to museums and, life is just wonderful, and the photography, the editing, everything is excellent, but nobody talks.
1: Right. Yeah.
0: It's all basically looks like closed caption.
1: Right. Yeah.
0: Here I am cooking this.
1: Yeah.
0: This only costs this.
1: Yeah.
0: In American, it's this amount of money. I'm like, wow, this is really,
1: which is interesting propaganda. Because they're using something that's been going on YouTube for quite a while, and it's in foreign countries. They'll go to the Swiss Alps, and let's go to this bakery, and it will say turn your captions on because they don't talk, and the captions do all the we're going to visit a bakery today, and here's the bakery, here's what they do. They arrive at 2 a.m. and the whole thing, and they go through that. So they're using basically the our sensibilities when it comes to watching social media or watching YouTube more specifically, and watching videos like that, and then trying to create something. I mean, it's an interesting propaganda. It's exactly what you would do if you're going to do modern propaganda. Now, we also have to include the idea, the fact that there are loyalists to the regime in Iran.
0: Oh, yeah.
1: There are citizens. Yeah. And I mean, you talk about when the Ayatollah was killed by the Americans. They gathered in the streets. Now, question, first of all, is how many were pressured to be there and show their loyalty, how many feel pressured every day to show that loyalty, to demonstrate that loyalty to the regime, or how many actually have great empathy for the regime or support for the regime for whatever reason. It's not the United States.
0: Well, if you're working for the regime,
1: yeah,
0: that is viewed by, you know, let's say, just for the sake of discussion, let's say it's 40% of the people somehow have ties to the regime,
1: right,
0: and their livelihood is based on that.
1: Their entire family depends on that, which means everybody in the family is loyal.
0: Right, but they know if they're exposed, they may have to deal with the consequences of the 60% after everything falls, and if there is an uprising, so they're doing anything that they can to help the regime in order to hopefully get back to the status that they have.
1: Yeah, sure.
0: Instead of being probably a combatant against the people who, if they rise up, because you're hearing more talk about that now, that's the goal.
1: Well,
0: to starve us so they have no other choice but, you know, to do it. I saw, it was on Fox News, one of the generals the other day saying, you're getting close to the time, go in there with air power, wipe out everybody, because at this point, we believe, you know, and these are independent of the government, was General Keane, I think, was saying it the other day on Fox, because this is the time to do it. If you're going to do it now.
1: Mm-hmm. Yeah.
0: And I don't know if that's the case. I don't know if the CIA agrees with that.
1: Yeah, I'm not sure. Because I don't know how deep that loyalty goes. We've been saying this from the beginning. Those roots, we don't know how many people.
0: We said that's the hardest call.
1: When
0: you fight a war and it's based on the fact that the ultimate victory depends on things out of your control,
1: yes,
0: which is the people revolting.
1: Right. You can't read their minds.
0: That is a challenge and it's a gamble.
1: Yep.
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0: Paradise Radio. He is Eric Harley, and I'm Gary McNamara. Coming up, we will have the Senator John Kennedy. I don't want to forget about. Well, you can't forget about when we have a Senator John Kennedy audio cut of the day.
1: Yeah, that's a must.
0: Yes, concerning vomiting.
1: Yeah. It could be pretty much any topic. He can work words in like nobody I've seen on Capitol Hill.
0: Well, it was his comments to Jack Smith yesterday.
1: Yeah, right.
0: Which, by the way, I saw a lot of Republicans saying, where's this going to go? Anybody ever going to go to jail on this? I think it was Todd Starnes who said, I really think, and I'm paraphrasing here, but I think I'm paraphrasing correctly, Todd Starnes, early supporter of Red Eye, so you know.
1: Yeah.
0: Was on Fox for a while there, remember that? And, he just said, it's all important stuff, but is anybody ever going to go to jail? He said, he believes that, you know, the Republicans just do this so they can get prime time on Fox at night.
1: Yeah.
0: Like, oh, wow. Yeah. that's a question, but, you know, the stuff, the communications that he was looking at, I believe was unconstitutional against the law.
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15: From ABC News,
14: I'm Dave Packard. Tech leaders meeting with President Trump Tuesday discussing AI amid warnings to slow down development before it poses serious threats to humanity. After the meeting, the president claiming the AI companies will be responsible for self-policing the technology.
15: I believe they're going to be used for the good, and when they're not, we're going to be able to nab them. But there's going to be a tremendous self-policing aspect.
14: Mr. Trump is considering a watchdog, a committee that would include some of the tech leaders. New York Governor Kathy Hochul calling for an independent review of Cornell University's response to allegations of a sexual assault involving a former student. The move comes as prosecutors reopen their investigation into the alleged 2024 incident at a fraternity house. President of the National Organization for Women, Kim Villanueva.
16: We need to find out what failed Jane Doe. Obviously, the system failed her. The police failed her. Cornell failed her. And we need to know what needs to happen to improve so that other victims of sexual violence don't have to go through the same trauma.
14: Kentucky State Police searching for a suspect after a trooper was shot and killed during a highway patrol traffic stop. The trooper identified as Hayden Phillips, public information officer and fellow trooper. Caden Parker memorialized his co-worker and friend.
17: Those who worked alongside of Hayden knew him as someone people could actually count on, both professionally and personally. He would actually do anything for anybody in this room at any time.
14: A massive cyber attack at the FBI.
18: Tens of thousands of current and former FBI agents and employees have been given an urgent warning following a massive hack targeting the FBI's employment website. Names, personal addresses, social security numbers, even medical and psychiatric records allegedly compromised by a shadowy group known as Shiny Hunters, which the FBI says specializes in extorting tech, finance, and retail companies.
14: That's ABC's Pierre Thomas. You're listening to ABC News.
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14: New concern in the Lone Star State over sky-high diesel fuel prices. ABC's Lionel Moise.
24: Texas Governor Greg Abbott issuing a disaster proclamation. The big concern, record-high diesel prices raising transportation costs, meaning higher prices at the supermarket and retail stores. Texas is expanding the use of dyed diesel. That's tax-exempt fuel typically allowed only for farm and construction equipment. The White House reportedly considering a similar move.
14: Dolly Parton may be gone, but her coffee lives on.
25: Dolly Parton said she got the idea for her Cup of Ambition coffee line when she visited her Dolly-inspired truck stop back in June. The coffee debuted there, but now it's available nationwide on Amazon, Walmart, and TikTok and Instagram shops, with some of the proceeds going to her Dolly's Imagination Library. Earlier this summer, Dolly Parton filmed three commercials for the brand, one of which is out now posthumously. Parton died last month at the age of 80. Sherry Preston, ABC News.
14: Expected Wednesday morning, Tennessee will execute 50-year-old Christina Pike, the sole woman on the state's death row. It'll be the first time a woman is executed in the state more than 200 years after Tennessee's governor and the Supreme Court declined to intervene. The U.S. military is expected to complete the total withdrawal of troops from Iraq later Wednesday, extending or ending a 12-year presence prompted by the war against ISIS. I'm Dave Packer, ABC News.
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0: Here's the official forecast for tonight. Clear skies, 59 the low. Sunny tomorrow, reaching 91. Mostly clear, 63 heading into tomorrow night. Thursday, more sunshine with a high of 92. Thursday night, mostly clear, down to 68. Friday, mostly sunny. However, a chance of afternoon showers and thunderstorms, 92 the expected high. Friday night, more showers and thunderstorms, down to 69. Saturday, rain likely, some thunderstorms, and 87. I'm Craig Allen on WGOW.
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4: Now, it's Red Eye Radio. Gary McNamara and Eric Harley talk about everything from politics to social issues and news of the day. 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
5: All across America, we are Red Eye Radio. He is Eric Harley, and I'm Gary McNamara. Hello. All right, our Senator John Kennedy audio of the day.
26: All right.
5: We haven't had one in a while.
26: All right.
5: Maybe audio of the month, because we haven't played a Kennedy one.
26: Been a while.
5: In a while. This is him and former federal prosecutor Jack Smith, who went after Trump a bunch of different times, mm-hmm. as we know, during the Biden administration. My God, does he have something keeping his eyes open? Those are the widest eyes I've ever seen.
26: Yeah. I don't know.
5: It's like, I'm not alert. I'm super alert.
26: Well,
5: he's always had that look to him, though, but it's just like,
26: yeah.
5: Whoa. But
26: maybe he's got good coffee.
5: One of the things that they've talked about is, you know, how he got communications between Republican members of Congress. Even it came out yesterday, Molly Hemingway was like, that her communications were monitored by Jack Smith. And
26: yeah.
5: How the hell did this happen?
26: Right.
5: You know, you were using Trump to do a fishing expedition for anybody
26: yep.
5: who has a different political view.
26: And we've seen this before.
5: Yep. First, we'll start with Ted Cruz talking about it, and then we'll get to Senator Kennedy. Here we go.
27: By the way, when you sought my phone records from AT&T, a number of senators had their phone records with Verizon. Verizon, unfortunately, was more than happy to comply. AT&T declined to hand over my phone records because they concluded doing so would be unconstitutional. It would violate the speech and debate clause. Now, ordinarily, when a prosecution seeks and issues a subpoena and the individual receiving the subpoena refuses to turn it over, ordinarily the prosecution goes to court to enforce that. Is that right?
28: I do not believe that's what happened in this case, sir.
27: In this case, you didn't do a damn thing because AT&T didn't hand it over because they concluded it violated the speech and debate clause. And you know what your team said? Never mind. Nothing to see here. We're not going to fight because you knew if you went to court, you would lose.
28: Our work and our securing these subpoenas and nondisclosure orders was consistent with the law. The toll records.
27: It was explicitly contrary to federal statute. It was explicitly contrary to the federal constitution. Let me ask you this. Do you have any regrets?
28: Regrets regarding my work as special counsel?
27: Yes. By the way.
5: I never got the answer. The audio cut stopped before there. Hear the answer to that. But here's Senator Kennedy.
29: Well, then you had to know it violated the speech and debate clause. In fact, When you went to Judge Boasberg, you didn't even tell him you were seeking the phone records of members of Congress, did you? Because you knew he wouldn't agree. He would say, hey, counselor, anybody who knows a law book from a J. Crew catalog knows that this violates the Constitution. But you didn't tell him, did you?
28: We sought non-disclosure orders from
29: You didn't tell him, did you?
28: In seeking non-disclosure orders, we did not
29: disclose. You didn't tell him, but you're unbiased. You have no personal feelings. You make me want to throw up in my mouth.
5: Wow.
1: No, but it is. Look.
5: Yeah.
1: You know, this is not.
5: And the same thing's going to happen again.
1: Jack Smith is. Yeah.
5: Same thing's going to happen again if they lose the House or the Senate. Same thing's going to happen again.
1: Jack Smith is one more in a line of people who went out of their way beyond the Constitution to monitor the political enemy on fishing expeditions. We have seen this in recent years a number of times. They use their position of power in order to do that. The left, because, you know, we talk often about rewriting the law from the bench. Well, in this case, ignoring the law from the position of a prosecutor. And we've seen that. Going outside the boundaries of the law in order to find nothing. You know, like, the 34 counts of nothing against Donald Trump. Lawfare. It is nothing new. Jack Smith, though, certainly has been a big part of it. And they all believe the same way. You know, we always think, you know, there's this grand conspiracy. And yeah, sometimes there is a conspiracy where they're working together on that. But they all have the same mindset. They have the similar mindset that tells them they don't have to abide by the law. They know the law and how to skirt the law and believe they can get away with it. And this has been going on, again, for far too long. And Jack Smith is one of those responsible for lawfare, using it politically. And, you know, I don't know. I don't know where it goes next, but it will happen. Because you introduce AI into the equation, and AI can do a lot of things, and you can wash your hands of it and go, well, I'll just blame it on AI. And I'll just blame it on an AI company for doing this I didn't do that. I didn't direct AI to do this.
5: And one thing that you have here, he seemed to not know anything about who was subpoenaed. He didn't know any of the
1: right.
5: people. He just played ignorant.
1: Right.
5: He didn't at all come out and said, look, here's why I did this, because this, and this.
1: Right.
5: And so we know what happened. We went point by point during the Biden administration with the lawfare that was going on against Trump. It was obvious what was going on, and it's all going to happen again if they lose the House or Senate. It's going to all happen again.
1: Oh, no doubt. Yep. No doubt. They're not done.
5: Now, how do I know it? Because they've been talking about it. That's why.
1: Yeah. Yeah. They can't do it lawfully. They have nothing on their opponents, their political opponents. What they do is try and find something that they can shape into something that looks like something nefarious or even illegal. And they have been doing it for years now, and it's going to return. It's going to return, and I really do wonder how many of them will use AI, how many of them will use other means, whatever means they have available to them. There's no doubt in my mind they will use whatever means they have available to them. The question is, what will the ability of AI or any other tool that they have and technology that they have, what will that ability be when they gain power?
5: And the left jumped on, and even some of the right, the mistake from Senator Schmidt about whether Jack Smith attended, what was it, an Atlanta Hawks game or Iowa Hawkeye game, whatever, and he got it wrong. Mm. And he's been mocked for that. And in one way you should be. If you're going to go on a national stage, you ought to have your ducks in a row. But as Margo Cleveland wrote, quick thoughts on the blow-up regarding Smith attending the wrong basketball game. At least it was a mistake and not intentional lies that deep state peddled and passed to a secret FISA court. You know, when you look at the things that have actually happened, what the left did, when you look at the Twitter files, when you see everything, again, the senator should have your ducks in a row if you're going to, on a national stage, accuse somebody of someone, because it's expected of Republicans that you have to have some semblance of credibility. To Democrats, it's not.
26: Right.
5: And but what they what we saw they did, whether it was the lawfare against Trump, whether it was, you know, the Russia collusion hoax, complete hoax, which still the public at large, I bet you the majority of the public still doesn't know that it was Hillary Clinton and the DNC that set up Donald Trump, that created the entire Russia collusion hoax.
26: Right.
5: And I know, because I still ask people today and they're like, what the hell are you talking about? They look at me like I'm from outer space.
26: Mm-hmm. No, and this is how they win elections. So because they nobody pays attention. You know, if no one cares about $40 trillion, if no one cares about the Russian hoax, if no one cares about all the lies that were told in getting Obamacare into law, nobody cared. They didn't care. And when it backfires, the couple in California on Obamacare, we supported the idea of Obamacare. We didn't know we were going to have to pay for it because you weren't paying attention. You had your head up your ass. You don't care enough to know the facts. And you keep voting for the side that is doing this over and over and over again. And when it comes to lawfare, my gosh. The damage that has been done over and over and over again. Was it Michael Schellenberger that was talking about some of the government money that that was being used? He said that was supposed to be foreign aid money that actually was circling back to the U.S. to be used against the left's opponents. They'll use whatever means necessary. There should be no doubt in your mind. They'll do that. And if they'll do that to people of power, they'll do that to anybody who has any measurable influence, including you. The whole IRS thing in the Tea Party, we go back to that. Oh, it's a couple of rogue agents. Turned out it wasn't.
5: Well, when you think of, was it Taibbi or Schellenberger that had the IRS show up at his house?
26: That was Taibbi.
5: Was it Taibbi?
26: Yeah. The day he testified, they showed up.
5: They showed up at his house, and the IRS doesn't normally show up at anybody's house like that.
26: Right.
5: Showed up the day that he was testifying.
26: You get a letter or whatever, you know.
5: Right. It's all mail. Yeah. Even if you owe, I know, because I got one of those letters one time. I didn't know it was a mistake, but you get the letter. And remember he said the only controversy with the IRS that he had is they still owed him money.
26: It was March 9th, 2023. An IRS agent made an unannounced field visit to Matt Taibbi's New Jersey home the exact day, March 9th, 2023, the exact day Taibbi was testifying before Congress about the Twitter files and government censorship. That's not a coincidence.
5: Yeah. Because there's no reason for them to show up. As you said, from what I know, they owe me some money. That's
26: right.
5: You don't. No IRS agent shows up at the door if they owe you money.
26: Right.
5: Oh, here's your check.
26: Right.
5: God, it's just amazing.
26: But this is exactly who they are. I mean, this is, you know, this has become their mission. They're willing to do anything and everything because they see this. I believe now they see this as their version of a civil war. That it's, you know, they're not going to grab, well, a few of them have. It has become violent. But for the most part, they're not going to grab guns. They're going to use other weapons at whatever's at their disposal, including positions of power. and leverage within those roles in positions of power in order to go after people legally. If don't go after Donald Trump, you think you're safe? The moment you step out of line, how many on the left have been canceled? Because you won't get in line. You won't get in line. Silence is violence. If you think they won't come after you, they won't influence your life in some way, their will is, in fact, unstoppable, I believe. This is what I talk about. When we talk about things wrong with the GOP, these are things that are fixable. They really are. Now, they're going to have to fix it. There are things they're going to have to do. But this mindset, this radical behavior, this absolute radical behavior is the Democratic Party, and it will not be fixed. It will only become more radical. And there's no way to turn that train around. Go ahead, try. You'll be canceled too. You and Ed Sheeran will be playing for, you know, people putting money in a bucket in the subway.
5: Well, as we know now, Lady Gaga has been canceled. She's been canceled because she's a Zionist.
26: Yeah. Think about that. We've said this. Look, we said this is the problem with identity politics. And you pointed out that after October 7th, this is a new part of identity politics.
5: Right. The anti-Semitism
26: is a new part of their identity politics.
5: And
26: so it rules everything. And when you do that, if you don't get in line, at some point you're going to become the oppressor. And it doesn't matter how radical you were yesterday. Tomorrow, you're the oppressor.
5: We are Red Eye Radio.
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7: Are you tired of getting spam, scam, and fraudulent communications? 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
8: probably every day we get at least one potentially fraudulent or scam communication. And it can be through the phone, email, can be a website, or even now other social media.
7: But also videos on social media feeds and entertainment content distributors could also contain algorithms that could obtain information that might increase the chance of such communication.
8: People are monetizing those, but then they can also be used in other ways.
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0: We are Red Eye Radio. He's Eric Harley, and I'm Gary McNamara. Yeah, I mean, that's it's something that we've talked about. We've talked about this for the longest time with identity politics and you know, with the Democrats, which is judging people by groups and not individuals. And for years have been saying the Republican Party, you're on the defensive. You should never be on the defensive for racism.
1: Right.
0: Look, the Republican Party has no problem going after, you know, Tucker Carlson or anybody else in the party that has thrown out anything that is viewed to be anti-Semitic in any way.
1: Right.
0: Or Candace Owen or whatever.
1: Yeah.
0: In fact, they've been immediately attacked, you know, for that.
1: Yep.
0: Why can't you go after the Democrats who have institutionalized identity politics, which is judging people by groups and not individuals? When the Democrats were doing that back when, was it? Remember Tim Ryan? The reason he was running against Nancy Pelosi. Was that 2018, 2017? I can't remember when that was.
1: Yeah.
0: And he came out and said, we got to stop the identity politics. James Carville's talked about it over and over again.
1: Mm-hmm.
0: You've had actually worse criticism of identity politics at times from establishment Democrats, understanding what that eventually does to a party, because the goal of a party is to unite. And the Democrats, all they do is get more victims and therefore more oppressors. And you have this victim-oppressor relationship, which you see expanding each and every day.
1: Right.
0: Not a Lady Gaga.
1: Yeah, exactly.
0: You know, not an Ed Sheeran.
1: Right.
0: You know,
1: anybody.
0: You agree 100% or you're out.
1: Yep.

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5: We are Red Eye Radio. He is Eric Carlin. I'm Gary McNamara. You know, we talk about people getting canceled.
6: Yeah.
5: You know, Ed Sheeran. And,
6: right.
5: Remember, he tried to ride the fine line. And who was it? We did the story. They asked somebody whether that's acceptable because he said what happened on October 7th was horrible and everything else. But the response from Israel was not proportional or whatever.
6: Yeah,
5: I'm doing the correct message.
6: Right.
5: And, of course, he was criticized because that is the soft-sell anti-Semitism of the left right now.
6: Right.
5: Well, yeah, it was horrible what happened. Yeah. And it was somebody on the left that was asked about, do you accept what he said? They went, no. No.
6: Yeah.
5: It has to be complete. You have to be a complete anti-Semite. You cannot be anti-Semite light.
6: No, you have to be full on, yeah.
5: And then the whole thing when they said about Lady Gaga, it was like, well, no, can't have her. And
6: can't have a Lady Gaga party.
5: That was the Massachusetts, Western Massachusetts lesbian bar.
6: Right, yes.
5: Where they said, well, maybe we can bring everybody together by playing some Lady Gaga.
6: Well,
5: no, you
6: Lady
5: can't.
6: Lady Gaga party, and then they said, no, she's canceled. She's
5: a Zionist.
6: She's a Zionist.
5: And then I just saw this story from Red State. Geddy Lee of Rush makes rare political endorsement amid rise in anti-Semitism in his Toronto home. Geddy Lee, the bassist, keyboardist, lead vocalist for the veteran Canadian progressive hard rock power trio Rush. Now, progressive does not mean liberal. Has moved.
6: Yeah, to be clear,
5: yes.
6: Prog rock is not liberal rock necessarily. It can be, but the prog doesn't stand for liberal. Yeah. So,
5: right. But he's moved away from his usual public avoidance of political matters to make an endorsement in the upcoming Toronto mayoral election on Monday, October 26. Lee has come out in favor of Toronto City Councilor Brad Bradford, who, among others, is running against the current mayor, Olivia Chow. He said, I was born, is what he wrote on social media. I was born in Toronto and have built a life with my family here. It was always a place I've been proud to call home, but it's changing and not for the better. I'm not

0: one to make public statements about politicians, but I truly fear for the future of Toronto with its current leadership, and I believe Brad has the energy, fresh ideas, and really cares about all the city's communities. Then he expanded later on Bradford's website. I'm a kid from Willowdale. I spent 50 years traveling the world, and every time I return home, I felt the same thing, relief. Toronto was a city that worked. As I look around, it's not the same. Something has gone wrong, and it isn't the people. It's the leadership. My parents came here from nothing. After surviving the worst the world could do to them, and the city gave them the one thing they wanted most, a safe place to raise their kids. That was the promise of Toronto. I believe that Bradford gets it. I've never been a political guy, but it's time to speak up about the city I love. I believe that Brad has the energy, fresh ideas, and truly cares about all of the city's communities. On October 26th, I'm voting for him. In terms of proposals, Red State writes, there's no striking difference between the two.
1: Yeah.
0: Their main campaign points are increasing the housing supply by reducing government red tape and related costs, increasing police presence, and focusing on providing more consistent public services, such as reliable public transit and safe public parks. Chow's positions, the current mayor, includes increasing public transportation while freezing fares at their current level, expanding city-run mental health support services, promoting energy efficiency. Bradford's platform is more meat and potatoes, but neither is the stuff of which conservative dreams are made. The elephant in the room, or given that it's Canada, perhaps the bull moose in the room, is the rise of active anti-Semitic acts in Toronto during Chow's present term. At a meeting on September 19th at a Toronto synagogue, Bradford pledged to actively combat the rise in anti-Semitic attacks. According to the numbers from Toronto Police in 2025, 82% of the religious-based hate crimes were against Jews in Toronto. Bradford and another mayoral candidate who attended the meeting sharply criticized Chow for not attending. It warrants mention that Chow has a record of struggling with addressing anti-Semitic acts. In 2025, she hemmed and hawed over a proposal to create bubble zones around Jewish houses of worship and enterprises to protect their users from protest before finally agreeing to support the initiative. Chow has also labeled the Israeli-Palestine war following the October 7th Palestinian attack against Israel, in which 1,200 Israelis were killed and humanely brutalized, as a genocide against Palestinians. Wow. So that's the thing. But the fact is, he hints at it, Geddy Lee does, that it's about his children, you know, and just, you know, his family and, you know, families of all demographics feeling safe. Does he feel he cannot come out and actually say that and it's anti-Semitism?
1: There's probably some of that, yeah. For those that don't know, his mother and grandmother were Auschwitz survivors.
0: Yeah. Mm-hmm.
1: His grandmother figured out the system that what they would do is that there was a left and right system, and that one side would go to the gas chambers. So his grandmother actually positioned every day, the three of them. She had her two daughters, and she would position the three of them so that they would each be on the right side, that, and they did survive, that did not go to the gas chambers. But every day she had to do that arrangement in that line, because she had figured out that's what the system was. And then clearly, I mean, if you're, and I, you know, not being Canadian, not living in Toronto, but we know what the left is doing. And I'm guessing there's a tremendous amount of pressure on him to be careful about what he says.
0: Yeah. Because you see what happens.
1: And it's, you know, this is, again, somebody who's told his grandmother's and mother's story multiple times over the years. And it's horrific. And to see this kind of hate return with a weird type of, a bizarre type of pride attached to it from the left.
0: Well, what I find incredible is when you look, for example, at Lady Gaga, has there been a artist that has been more supportive to liberal LGBTQ narratives than Lady Gaga?
1: No, I mean,
0: you no. Look, and that's the whole point. And no. And here the radical liberal lesbian bar and the patrons that go there are rejecting her because she's against hate towards Jews.
1: Yeah.
0: And they're in support of people that would murder them.
1: Yeah.
0: And so if you're an artist out there, you're saying to yourself, what the hell? None of this even makes any sense.
1: Yeah.
0: You're gay and you support Hamas?
1: Right.
0: They'd murder you in a second. What the hell's wrong with you? I mean, and so I can see if you're a musical artist, I mean, like Lady Gaga's going to be going, what the hell's going on?
1: Yeah. Yeah. Right.
0: I've been more supportive of LGBTQ. Doesn't matter. Doesn't matter. If you don't hate, we don't need you to be pro LGBTQ. You must hate Jews.
1: Yeah. By the way, his father also.
0: I thought Holocaust his father survivor. Was, yeah.
1: They actually, his father and mother met when they were very young. And I think after going through something like that, I can't even imagine, but after going through something like that, the bond that was felt, I haven't heard him talk about that part of, you know, their bond as a couple, but I have to believe that it was strengthened by their strength of surviving such a horrific set of events. And you look at, you know, but you look at this, and we have to call it out for what it is. I don't care who it is. As you mentioned, the few on the right have been called out by the right. Why not on the left? Because the left takes pride in it. There's no other way to say it. They take pride in it.
0: Yeah. They judge people by groups and not individuals.
1: Right.
0: We know it.
1: And as a group, they have embraced
0: it. Right.
1: And this is something, this kind of fundamental hatred doesn't change. When I say things on the right are fixable, they are. And I say things on the left are not. Something like this is a deeply held conviction. It's part of you and doesn't change. We've seen it before. So after Getty telling his story, you know, I don't know how many times over the years, and now looking at Toronto, you know, his home changing. And he can't fully talk about it. By the way, his real name is Gary.
0: Well, isn't it?
1: And when young, they pronounced it Getty.
0: You bring this up. You know, the anti-Semitism, for example, in Toronto, and we know. You know, we've been talking about the relationship between Canada and the United States.
1: Yeah.
0: And you know, people say, well, you know, that Canada, they're so incredibly liberal. Have you checked out our Democratic Party lately?
1: It's almost like a competition.
0: But when you think about it, my grandfather came to the United States from the Toronto area.
1: Yeah.
0: You know, I think originally they had settled in the Halliburton Highlands and moved, you know, closer to Toronto. And my grandfather emigrated to the United States because of the absolute Irish Catholic racism in Toronto at the beginning of the last century.
1: Right.
0: That's why he came here. And so to see, you know, to see this, and we know that's what Geddy Lee's talking about.
1: Yeah.
0: He's not talking about, you know, the services of picking up the garbage.
1: Right.
0: Anybody who knows Geddy Lee, as you have pointed out or watched any of the documentaries on Rush, yeah, that's a key thing about, right, you know, how they grew up.
1: Right. He talks about going when they were kids with Alex to get this one amplifier. He was on with Beato telling this story. And so, of course, it was the streets were icy. You know, it was in the dead of winter. And then they were, you know, they grew up very poor. And then they saved up their money and he goes to get this amplifier. And they basically slid it all the way home on the ice because that was the only way to get it home. They didn't have a vehicle. And he talks about this, but he comes from a, you know, this background. And now to watch your city get so radical in the anti-Semitism to grow to this extent must be the most disheartening, tragic thing you've ever witnessed.
0: It is.
1: Yeah.
0: It is disheartening.
1: Yeah.
0: And so much of it's coming from the younger people.
1: Right. Yeah.
0: Who have embraced hate.
1: Because if you think about the unbelievable tragedy that his parents and grandparents went through. Oh, my gosh. And now thinking we've gotten beyond that.
0: No, we haven't.
1: And no, we haven't.
0: We are Red Eye Radio.
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0: We're Red Eye Radio. He's Eric Harley, and I'm Gary McNamara. Oh, wow. A lot of the country's going to get a lot of that rain from, really, it's from, a lot of it's from that hurricane. Was it Polo, was it?
1: Yeah.
0: Hurricane Polo there in the Pacific?
1: Yeah.
0: And it's heading our way. It looks like we're going to get some of the most rain.
1: Yeah, we're going to get some rain.
0: You know, like 5 inches we could get. And
1: you know, a couple of days ago, they were saying some areas of our, some parts of our area could get up to 20 inches, like locally. And
0: right.
1: And I don't know if they're still saying that or not. I saw 2 to 5 inches, depending on where you are.
0: Right. That's still a lot.
1: That's
0: here.
1: A lot of rain.
0: Yeah. I think we average, what, 36 inches a year?
1: Yeah. And and we're going to get it. It's, yeah. So, I, you know, we need the rain. But, you know, when you get into a flash flood situation, inevitably, people thinking they can drive through low-lying areas.
0: Yeah.
1: You can't.
0: Nope.
1: Don't try it.

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8: From ABC News, I'm Dave Packer. President Trump said the tech leaders he met with at the White House on Tuesday had signed a constitution to police themselves. This amid dire warnings from artificial intelligence leaders about the technology.
9: Is this a core that everybody signed? Is it binding in any way?
10: I think it's morally binding, yeah.
8: ABC's Elizabeth Schulze.
11: The president basically said these companies are going to continue to self-regulate. They're going to police themselves and live up to a moral code to do the right thing if they notice that their technology is going astray. If they see cases, for example, like we've seen in recent weeks where AI agents go rogue or seem to not be aligned with what humans want them to do.
8: Defense Secretary Pete Hegseth targeting the military senior ranks for another round of cuts. The new plan, expected to be announced Wednesday, would eliminate 20% of positions for generals and admirals. Governor Kathy Hochul is backing an independent review of Cornell University in New York following allegations of a 2024 sexual assault involving fraternity members.
12: The DA, who just reopened the case amid a new civil lawsuit from the accuser, is defending his decision not to prosecute back in 2024. He says the woman's original statement to police described her as consenting to the sex. He says under New York law, being voluntarily drunk or high does not mean a person cannot not consent.
8: ABC's Hannah Batah. Former American Idol contestant Caleb Flynn has been found guilty of murdering his wife.
10: Flynn breaking down as the verdict was read. Prosecutors argued Flynn was motivated by a nearly two-year-long affair with a woman he'd met at his church. That former mistress emotionally testified about the more than 100,000 messages they exchanged and read several where they discussed wanting Flynn's wife dead.
8: ABC's Alex Perez, Florida Thursday night carrying its 16th execution of the year. And in Tennessee, another execution. ABC News.
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15: These statements have not been evaluated by the FDA. This product is not intended to diagnose, treat, cure, or prevent any disease.
8: The FBI now looking into a hacking incident involving its own employees. ABC's Pierre Thomas.
18: Tens of thousands of current and former FBI agents and employees have been given an urgent warning following a massive hack targeting the FBI's employment website. Names, personal addresses, social security numbers, even medical and psychiatric records allegedly compromised by a shadowy group known as Shiny Hunters, which the FBI says specializes in extorting tech, finance, and retail companies.
8: Each person in Hazel Township, Pennsylvania would get $10,000 on the condition to open a data center. ABC's Wayne Cabot has more on what happens next.
19: $10,000 would certainly help in a community where the average household income is $60,000 a year, but many call it a bribe and say no way. President Trump insists these power-hungry and noisy data centers are good for communities.
20: They're going to work to make the community happy. That might be supplying oil and gas. It might be supplying education. It may be helping teachers along financially, helping people along financially.
19: Wayne Cabot, ABC News.
8: A Florida mom is facing child neglect charges after allegedly abandoning her four children, including a two-month-old and a two-year-old, to go on a cruise to the Bahamas. According to North Miami police, the children were discovered after one of the children's fathers found out they were home without supervision, called officers. Dave Packer, ABC News.
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21: Here's the official forecast. A sunny day, 91, the expected high. Mostly clear tonight and 63. Tomorrow, sunshine and 92. Mostly clear heading into Thursday night, 68, the expected low. Friday, mostly sunny, a chance of afternoon showers and thunderstorms, 92, the high. Friday night, more showers and thunderstorms, 69 degrees. Saturday, rain likely, could see some afternoon thunderstorms and a high of 87. I'm Craig Allen on WGOW.
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0: Now, it's Red Eye Radio. Gary McNamara and Eric Harley talk about everything from politics to social issues and news of the day. Whether you're up late or you're just starting your day, welcome to the show. From the Relief Factor Studios, this is Red Eye Radio.
1: All across America, we are Red Eye Radio. He is Eric Harley, and I'm Gary McNamara. Good morning. Welcome. Hi. Headline, National Review.
2: Yeah.
1: Trump officially renames AI, changing everything forever.
2: Super intelligence.
1: Big news, it seems that Donald Trump has scheduled his, this is before he signed the executive order yesterday.
2: Yeah, yeah.
1: It seems that Donald Trump has scheduled his October surprise for the end of September and has announced that at 5 p.m. Eastern time, he will sign an executive order that bids fair to alter the course of human history as well as the trajectory of the November elections. That's right. Trump is officially renaming artificial intelligence super intelligence.
2: Yeah.
1: You know, I swear at times I just, you know, again, I don't pay attention to what Trump says anymore. I pay attention to what he does. We said this a long time ago. To me, so much of Trump every day is blah, blah, blah, blah, blah, blah, blah. Except now that you get close to an election, the artificial intelligence stuff, stupid. We looked at the polls, even the conservative polls. Most Republicans aren't for the name change of either, you know, the former Lake Ontario or the Gulf of Texas.
2: I think he's planned on Friday to change Lake Superior to Lake Inferior.
1: and
2: Lake Michigan of the state that I won three times.
1: Well, as we said, when you had all the influencers on there saying, see, we got Canada, we go, this is what the Republican Party is down to now. This is what the Trump revolution is down to, changing names and then being happy when other people are upset that you're changing a name.
2: Yeah.
1: Especially with Lake Ontario, where it made no sense.
2: Yeah. Yeah.
1: Canada. It was named after I believe it was the Iroquois Indians.
2: Yeah, right.
1: Came up with the name. It wasn't a Canadian name to begin with.
2: Right.
1: And it just was, it's just dumb. And he's just into this thing for some bizarre reason of, we're going to change the name and people will view it differently. No, they won't.
2: No.
1: And it just doesn't. And then his statement yesterday about North Korea, it's like, you need to shut up.
2: Yeah, it's
1: about how Kim Jong-un is, he doesn't have many friends, but I'm a friend because I like him. Shut up.
2: Yeah.
1: You know, the same thing is about, all the lovey-dovey stuff with China. And it's like, well, you know, we may sell you weapons. Maybe we should consider selling. Shut up.
2: Yeah.
1: It's like, what's the purpose of it?
2: Well,
1: it's just
2: your party is in campaign mode. And it's, you're pulling the rug out at every turn from Mamdani to the other communist, Kim Jong-un.
1: Do you remember when Susie Wiles held that meeting with a bunch of Republicans?
2: Yeah.
1: And said, you guys are going to have to focus on, basically the message was, you guys are going to have to focus on doing the right thing because we have no idea what the president will say at any time.
2: Yeah.
1: That right. was really the message.
2: Yeah, right.
1: You can't depend on the president to campaign effectively for Republicans.
2: Right.
1: So you've got to do it. Yeah. We sat there in complete. And when that story came out, the White House never denied it.
2: No. Nope.
1: And we're just like, whoa, man, you got to be kidding. And so, I mean, this whole thing, he's into this thing of changing names. And I don't know. I don't know the bubble that he has around him of people going, that's a great thing. It's a great thing. It's a great thing. But we saw, you haven't seen any of the influencers, really, because I monitor what goes on with the influencers. You know, they did jump on the Lake Ontario thing. See, look how Canadians are right. We made them angry by changing the name. We win again.
2: Yeah.
1: This is what the Republican Party has become.
2: Yeah.
1: A party of imagery over changing names and not the substance of freedom in our lives and our economics. We become... let's change the name and then go after them when they're upset about it.
2: Well, show me the polls where the independents are on the fence going, If they would only change the name of AI. If they would only change the name of one of the Great Lakes.
1: But, you know, you make a great point here because I don't think any party cares, you know, the parties, depending on, you know, what time of the decade it is, mm-hmm. really care about independence.
2: Right, yeah.
1: Obviously, Trump doesn't. He did it one time. The reason he won is because independents voted for him twice.
2: Yeah.
3: Yeah.
1: But the job of a political party and the president of that political party is to convince people, not just your base, but the independents who will win you an election, that you are right on the issues. Trump did that twice.
2: Yeah.
1: He won twice. He convinced the even after losing, he came back and said, see what they're doing? I will do this. And they voted for him. But it's politics 101 in the United States. If you don't get the independents, you don't win. And the frustrating thing for us is on the actual issues, if you just take the issues alone, the Republicans win on the majority of the issues.
3: Yeah.
1: With independents.
3: Right.
1: In practice of convincing them through the marketing of what they say, they don't.
2: You've got to set yourself apart
1: yep.
2: from the left. And it's, we keep saying this every election cycle, it's easier to do now than ever before.
1: Yeah. And that's why, if you wonder why we're frustrated, as we said before, had the one guy, you know, it's like the, is it a bot? Didn't use his real name. I mean, whatever he's got,
2: yeah.
1: you know, some other thing of, you know, MAGA freedom, son right. of liberty or whatever.
2: Right, yeah.
1: So you don't know who they are. Mm-hmm. And it was like, you guys have major TDS. And it's like, yeah, well, you know, we've voted for him three times, both of us. And if he ran against another Democrat, we would vote for him because Democrats wish to destroy the nation. But yes, are we voting for the lesser of two evils right now? Yes.
2: Well, you know, here's the thing.
1: By the way, the much lesser of two evils. I want to make that clear.
2: Yeah.
1: Because, as you say, it's fixable.
2: Well, we've seen him do it. There are a number of great things he's accomplished.
1: Mm-hmm.
2: We'd like more of that.
1: Yeah.
2: It's that simple. It's the focus.
1: But if you're going to have a political party and the base of a political party run their political lives on political idolatry and not what got the Republican Party to its greatness, mm-hmm. which was conservative values and conservative economics, and you're going to ignore that in order to be loyal to imagery and not substance, there's going to be a problem in your party too, just like with the Democrats.
2: Yeah.
1: When you have the Democrats, it's a different thing for the Democrats because it's the racism that will help destroy them because you create victims and oppressors and you keep attempting to divide rather than unite. And Trump did unite.
2: Mm-hmm. Yeah.
1: In his messaging. Not all the time, but in the specifics of two presidential elections, he did.
2: Look, 24 was an amazing election cycle.
1: Yeah.
2: It was the greatest comeback possibly in presidential election history.
1: But if you just cater to your base, if that's what you focus on, and your goal is not to convince the people that already agree with you on the majority of the issues that you support them too, and you understand their concerns, and this conservative way will get us there, then it's going to be hard to win elections in the future.
2: Yeah. Yeah.
1: It's that simple.
2: Yeah, it will.
1: And again, Trump's just all over the place right now. You know, the Kim Jong-un thing, you know, the Chinese, sell your weapons. Don't say those things. Stop it.
2: Right. Yeah.
1: You know, it just doesn't, it doesn't make any sense at all and doesn't help the Republican Party at all. And he doesn't seem to be concerned. But we were warned from the meeting that they had. All right, all you Republicans, you go out and you got to sell what will get us elected. Can't depend on Trump. And right. that was a White House meeting. That was right. the message.
2: Yeah. But they say they spent $75,000 on food or something.
1: Yeah.
2: What was it? It was something crazy.
1: I forgot what it was. Yeah.
2: Yeah.
1: It was back, what, about they, 4 or 5 months ago?
2: It was all hands on deck.
1: Yeah. Everybody was called in.
2: Susie Wiles yep. at the helm. Here's what you got to do. Well, you can't do that. The problem is you've never been able to do it with this president. The moment you go against anything that he says, you know, we need you guys to go out there and promote this. He's going to be promoting this. You can't do that because then social media will brand you, like they're trying, like a couple of people try to do with us as having TDS. If you go a different direction than the president, especially if you're running for office and campaigning that way, if you're spending money that way. I want him to win. I want him to do the things that he has been doing and repeat those things. And I want his party to be there. His party, I have bigger problems with his party. And it goes back longer than Trump with the GOP moving further left.
1: Yeah.
2: But now that includes him with ownership and business and things like this, where, you know, those are great concerns for conservatives. I don't care. You can call me names all day long.
1: I don't care. Yeah, we don't care.
2: I don't care.
1: We don't.
2: I'm going to stand on my convictions. I want to repeat this because it bears repeating. He's a public servant. I worship one, and his name is Jesus. I don't worship any political figure in America. I never will. He is a public servant, and he was doing a great job and has done some great things lately. Keep doing those and stop with the things that don't move the needle. It looks like a frat party without beer. And what's a frat party without beer?
1: And do not alienate your conservative base.
2: Right.
1: Because as you can see, the populist base, you know, you look at it, they look about, you know, with Hispanics right now, they're like, we thought we had them. How?
2: Right.
1: If they change their mind from Democrat to Republican, what makes you think they won't go back? They're not loyal. You know, that demographic has not shown to be loyal, you know, to the Republican Party until the Democratic Party went bat soup crazy.
2: Right.
1: And so if you're saying to yourself, well, wait a minute, why did they switch so quickly? When you cater, you know, the thing is to expand your base by easily convincing them that conservative values and conservative economics is what works. But the other thing is it's tough to sit there and come out as he did again over the weekend. We're against communism. We're against socialism. Let's get more ownership in companies.
2: Yeah.
1: It's tough to promote your trade policy of being anti-dumping. These companies are dumping their products and their governments are subsidizing them. And then you go out and make a deal with Europe and Venezuela to dump their products into the United States because things are too expensive here.
2: Right.
1: And except for us and a few others, you've got the conservative Republican media, they won't touch that issue.
2: No.
1: As bluntly, because it is a sharp knife to your political narrative when you do that. Because conservatives in the Republican parties are not idiots. No. They understand what socialism and communism is. And you can't say one thing and criticize it and then be upset when people ask the question, well, you're against this, and this is the definition of it, and you're doing it.
2: Yeah. Yeah.
1: And then you get name calls. You know, you get called names. We could care less about names. We've been doing this too long. The skin is too thick. I love the people that believe they are upsetting us. We're just chuckling.
2: Well,
1: we're just like, wow. You know, I don't care if you made a salient point. If you said you guys said this and you're wrong on this, this, this, and this, I'll review that. Name calling without any explanation. You're dealing with children at that point.
2: Yeah. Right.
1: And we're not going to do that when discussing the issues. We have fun, but when we discuss the issues, if you disagree with me and say, these are my points, I'm not going to say, well, you're a radical un-American person. I'm going to say, you're wrong because of this, this, this, this, and this. When you don't do that, and we said this when, you know, Trump, you know, with the media, when he calls on CNN, knowing they're going to ask a question, he won't answer the question. He'll simply say, you guys are fake news. What are you doing here? You're worthless, whatever. But never will, when he has the ability to answer them back and win the argument, he won't do that. At that point, there are a significant number of people that say, you're not really serious if you won't debate the issue. If they name call to you and you just name call back.
2: Yeah.
1: Then what makes you better? Especially when you can win the argument with conservative principles every time. That's what's frustrating to us.
2: Well, it's just, it seems the focus is gone. It's all over the place on things that aren't going to move the needle.
1: Yeah, exactly. And that gets frustrating as we're now just a little, you know, over a month away.
2: Yeah.
1: And he's talking about how friendly we are with the Chinese and North Korean dictator and changing the name of AI.
2: Mm-hmm. I don't care what you call it. I don't want the government, in fact, involved. You know, we can talk about a few regulations here and there, but when the government gets their hands on it and takes ownership in it and says, okay, we're going to be using this, that's what scares the hell out of me.
1: Yeah. And they've talked about it. J.D. Vance, the president, about exactly. Having ownership in it, the AI company.
2: Exactly.
1: We are Red Eye Radio.
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1: We are Red Eye Radio. He is Eric Carly, and I'm Gary McNamara. Coming up following the bottom of the hour, New York City judge orders Mamdani to start over with the second home tax rollout.
2: Oh.
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1: What are the constitutional issues there?
2: Mm.
1: And there are some constitutional issues that I find that are pretty interesting. Plus, what is white supremacy in Great Britain? Wait till you hear this one.
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4: And he's Eric Carly, and I'm Gary McNamara. Welcome, and good morning. Got this here from one of our listeners. You guys need to rewatch what J.D. Vance said about AI yesterday on Fox News. He sounded like you, too. He said, don't heavily regulate it. Let there be competition. And if AI companies don't follow the law or don't do what they're supposed to, they can be sued for safe product. By the way, we have agreed with the president and what he's been talking about on AI and talking about how reasonable it should be. But if you go back to June is when J.D. Vance talked about the administration being in favor of the United States government having equity, which is ownership in major AI companies.
5: Right.
4: That was reported back then. So we know what they're saying.
5: Yeah.
4: It's not like we missed something here.
5: Right.
4: Just so you know.
5: Yeah.
4: In other news, New York City Mayor Mamdani on Tuesday quickly appealed a judge's decision to cancel previously mailed notices for his second home tax, triggering an automatic stay of the ruling. The auto stay allows the city to continue, as we have been, with the implementation of the surcharge and puts the lower court's order on pause, a city official said just hours earlier. Judge Wayne Ozzie found that the city failed to follow required procedures before mailing the notices, which he described as arbitrary and capricious, affected by errors of law and in violation of the recipient's due process rights, according to the ruling. Despite the ruling, Ozzie noted that the policy itself could still survive. He said the city can still apply the tax by removing the current list of tax properties from its website and posting a corrected list after following the proper procedures. New notices must then be mailed in compliance with the law. Well, you know why Mamdani did that? He did that because he believes that it's a punishment, and he wanted to those people to know, I'm coming after you, and I'm going to punish you.
5: Yeah.
4: And this is the problem, you know, with the left. You know, we understand that taxes are necessary to provide what the government services that the people request be there. But taxes are not supposed to be a punishment. It's not supposed to be about getting even. And that's what the left thinks. And that's why Mamdani did that.
5: Yeah. No, I mean, for them, it's all about punishment. It's all about going after corporations, the rich. You know, for the left, it's been that way for the longest time.
4: And you saw Steve Wynn, as somebody else also joined the civil suit.
5: Mm-hmm.
4: And taking a look at some of the legal claims,

0: This from the New York Times. In one of the lawsuits, plaintiffs argue that the second home tax unlawfully targets non-residents and residents of other states who cannot vote on local policies. Allegations that that state that the tax impedes interstate real estate activity and commerce. Other lawsuits that cite violations of the Privileges and Immunities Clause, the Dormant Commerce Clause, Due Process, and Equal Protection. One of them talked about the fact that it actually goes against the state law in New York on property taxes. And so it's, let me just get to here, the National Taxpayers Union also looking at, because we really never got into the constitutional issues of it all. And that's the Andrew Wilford back in August. Went through, you know, taxes on luxury secondary homes have become very popular in recent years. Well, I mean, the population loves it if you're not rich. Yeah, go after them. Are they constitutional? A case filed in Rhode Island Newport County Superior Court last week asked that very question. While Mandani's version of the second home tax has received the bulk of national attention on the issue, Rhode Island passed its own version, dubbed the Taylor Swift tax, in the summer of last year. And while both the taxes went into effect on July 1st of this year, New York City remains in legal limbo due to the disastrous rollout of the version. Not only has the city gotten things backwards by placing the burden of proof on homeowners to show that they are exempt from the tax, it also bizarrely released a list of 900,000 properties that are related to the tax. For context, New York City Comptroller estimates the tax will apply to about 11,200 properties. But it's Rhode Island's tax that's facing the challenge to the constitutionality of taxing second homes. The plaintiffs argued that the tax, which applies exclusively to the assessed value over a million of secondary residents in Rhode Island, is a clear effort to target non-residents for special tax burdens. Rhode Island responded will respond by saying that it is not a tax on non-residents, but secondary residents, regardless of whether the individual's primary residence is in-state or out-of-state. They may win on that one. Because if they were just taxing non-state residents for their second homes, yeah.
1: Right.
0: But if you're a state resident and they go after you, or a city resident. But as the lawsuit notes, the Rhode Island's tax primary sponsor undermines that argument with his words, stating in a hearing that the beauty of this is that none of these people, being residents of the state of Rhode Island, none of these people can vote against me or any of you because they're non-residents. So that was used as part of the argument.
1: Sure.
0: Even though it just would not tax non-residents, that's what they claim they want to do.
1: Right.
0: Similar vulnerabilities New York City will face. Unable to pass up the opportunity for some demagoguery, the city's press release announcing the tax explicitly states that it targets ultra-wealthy out-of-city residents and global elites. That sure doesn't sound very neutral about whether the taxpayers are residents or not. The broader justification for these taxes, that they require non-residents to contribute to the services that they benefit from, makes equally little sense. Properties subject to secondary residence taxes are also subject to the normal property tax. If anything, they require fewer services than primary residents, not more, because they're secondary homes.
1: Right.
0: So there you go. But those are some of the things that they're talking about when it comes to, these taxes. Now, if you're talking about New York State or Rhode Island, because this this isn't federal, this is state.
1: Yeah.
0: Knowing those two states, I think I'd be very surprised if it doesn't pass.
1: Yeah, I'd be shocked if it doesn't, actually. Yeah. Yeah, it's, you know, look, they're one thing that they know on the left in these blue states, they're going to have to come up with anything and everything they can to increase revenue.
0: Yeah.
1: You have wealthier people that are leaving the state. And if those wealthier people leave the state but keep a home, well, we can still go after them and we can increase their taxes that will punish them for leaving the state, you know, and having a second home. Basically, punishing the wealthy is something they've been, you know, it's been part of their MO for the longest time. And it is about punishing. But it's also about realizing they've got to get creative on their revenue, on their tax revenue, because you have more and more people leaving these areas. And so, you know, it's only a matter of time before they come for the average, you know, the person, the middle class.
0: And I do think that the legal argument that the burden of proof as to what is your primary home is on you, and that's unconstitutional. Well, they do it for state income tax all the time, and you got to be specific for the days that you spend working in another state.
1: Right, yeah.
0: So I
1: or
0: just
1: city in the or, case of New York City, yeah.
0: Yeah, or state New York City or exactly, or New York City for example. Mm-hmm. So I just don't see how they win that one either.
1: Right.
0: Because they do it, you know, the millionaires millionaires taxes, for example, or if there's a income tax in a if you go for not a millionaires tax, millionaires athlete tax, you go and you play the Super Bowl for 3 days, they tax you for 3 days of your entire salary the entire year, not what you might be paid for the Super Bowl, which is why the Super Bowl quarterback last year actually lost money because of the taxes playing in the Super Bowl.
1: Yeah.
0: Didn't make any money. They taxed that 3 days of the entire salary, and you're paid way less than what your actual salary is to win the Super Bowl.
1: Right.
0: If you're making $20, $30 million a year.
1: Right.
0: So they tax it on the 3 days of your entire salary, not just what you were paid, which I believe that would be the constitutional issue. I was paid to do this when I was here. The Super Bowl, here's what I was paid for that.
1: Yeah.
0: They should be paying you on the income that you actually earn in that city. And if your paycheck stops for the regular season, they shouldn't be taxing you like that. That would be what I would file for that.
1: Mm.
0: I don't see what the argument is against that.
1: Mm-hmm. Yeah, I know in our area we have, when it comes to home ownership, we have a homestead exemption. And if you own like rental properties, you know, you can only claim one homestead exemption. So you can't say you have two homesteads. So one is you get the exemption on one or the other, you know, or, you know, one if you have more than one. And that happened actually to me. We turned one of our homes, we moved out and moved into the house we live in now, and turned the other one into a rental property. And I forgot to change the homestead exemption to my new property. And so they came back, and I was looking at my tax statement for the new property, which was a bigger property. And I said, well, wait a minute. Where's my homestead exemption? Well, you have to file for that. If you moved and the other one became a rental property, you can only take your homestead exemption to the one property.
0: Or my extra exemption.
1: Mm-hmm.
0: Being an old guy.
1: Yeah. Right.
0: Now I qualify for the senior.
1: Right.
0: Homestead exemption also.
1: Mine kicks in 27 months, thanks to my wife.
0: You're counting every single day.
1: Yes. I am.
0: And finally,
1: 27 months in 2 days, to be honest.
0: And finally, the BBC removed an article that suggested, this is over in Great Britain, that the trend of leaving fingernails unpainted could perpetuate white supremacist beauty standards. After it drew backlash on Saturday, they pulled the article.
1: Oh.
0: The original article How the bare nails trend has become a class issue explored the beauty trend of women preferring clear and polished naked nails over the more stylish nail designs over the past few years. The BBC said some consider it white supremacy.
1: Yeah. Mm. All right. Yeah.
0: They pulled the article because they couldn't even make sense of it themselves.
1: Some consider it. Yeah. I love it. Some. Who?
0: Yeah.
1: Who?
0: Is it a bar in Western Massachusetts? We are Red Eye Radio.
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0: We are Red Eye Radio. He is Eric Cronin. I'm Gary McNamara. I'm really interested to see, though, because we had talked about the second home tax in New York City, just to, you know, what the specifics are going to be, you know, when they finally have their complete constitutional argument, because Steve Wynn and former Commerce Secretary Wilbur Ross are the ones that filed a complaint in state court that alleging that New York State lawmakers violated state and federal constitutions. So I want to see specifically what the constitutional argument is, you know, from them. And that I don't have at the moment as to what precisely. Now, they say they're challenging the constitutional basis of the tax to block the tax as a whole, not just delay the rollout. They argue that the levy intentionally discriminates against non-residents of New York who, by definition, cannot vote against lawmakers imposing that new tax. The only problem is, if it applies to all homes, it doesn't matter.
1: Well, if it applies to property owners, if it applies to all property owners or similar property owners, you know, if you're talking about that, again, do they have a case?
0: Do they have another argument, I wonder?
1: Yeah.
0: That would be my
1: question. Good question.

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5: From ABC News, I'm Dave Packer. Tech leaders meeting with President Trump Tuesday discussing AI amid warnings to slow down development before it poses serious threats to humanity. After the meeting, the president claiming the AI companies will be responsible for self-policing the technology.
6: I believe they're going to be used for the good, and when they're not, we're going to be able to nab them. But there's going to be a tremendous self-policing aspect.
5: Mr. Trump is considering a watchdog, a committee that would include some of the tech leaders. New York Governor Kathy Hochul calling for an independent review of Cornell University's response to allegations of a sexual assault involving a former student. The move comes as prosecutors reopen their investigation into the alleged 2024 incident at a fraternity house. President of the National Organization for Women, Kim Villanueva.
7: We need to find out what failed Jane Doe. Obviously, the system failed her. The police failed her. Cornell failed her. And we need to know what needs to happen to improve so that other victims of sexual violence don't have to go through the same trauma.
5: Kentucky State Police searching for a suspect after a trooper was shot and killed during a highway patrol traffic stop. The trooper identified as Hayden Phillips, public information officer and fellow trooper. Caden Parker memorialized his co-worker and friend.
8: Those who worked alongside of Hayden knew him as someone people could actually count on, both professionally and personally. He would actually do anything for anybody in this room at any time.
5: A massive cyber attack at the FBI.
9: Tens of thousands of current and former FBI agents and employees have been given an urgent warning.
4: following a massive hack targeting the FBI's employment website. Names, personal addresses, social security numbers, even medical and psychiatric records allegedly compromised by a shadowy group known as Shiny Hunters, which the FBI says specializes in extorting tech, finance, and retail companies.
5: That's ABC's Pierre Thomas. You're listening to ABC News.
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5: New concern in the Lone Star State over sky-high diesel fuel prices. ABC's Lionel Moise.
14: Texas Governor Greg Abbott issuing a disaster proclamation. The big concern, record-high diesel prices raising transportation costs, meaning higher prices at the supermarket and retail stores. Texas is expanding the use of dyed diesel. That's tax-exempt fuel typically allowed only for farm and construction equipment. The White House reportedly considering a similar move.
5: Dolly Parton may be gone, but her coffee lives on.
15: Dolly Parton said she got the idea for her Cup of Ambition coffee line when she visited her Dolly-inspired truck stop back in June. The coffee debuted there, but now it's available nationwide on Amazon, Walmart, and TikTok and Instagram shops, with some of the proceeds going to her Dolly's Imagination Library. Earlier this summer, Dolly Parton filmed three commercials for the brand, one of which is out now posthumously. Parton died last month at the age of 80. Sherry Preston, ABC News.
5: Expected Wednesday morning, Tennessee will execute 50-year-old Christina Pike, the sole woman on the state's death row. It'll be the first time a woman is executed in the state in more than 200 years after Tennessee's governor and the Supreme Court declined to intervene. The U.S. military is expected to complete the total withdrawal of troops from Iraq later Wednesday, extending or ending a 12-year presence prompted by the war against ISIS. I'm Dave Packer, ABC News.
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16: Here's the official forecast, a sunny day, 91, the expected high, mostly clear tonight and 63. Tomorrow, sunshine and 92, mostly clear heading into Thursday night, 68, the expected low. Friday, mostly sunny, a chance of afternoon showers and thunderstorms, 92, the high. Friday night, more showers and thunderstorms, 69 degrees. Saturday, rain likely, could see some afternoon thunderstorms and a high of 87. I'm Craig Allen on WGOW.
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19: Mara, good morning. 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
20: You know, it's one of those days I don't know where to start.
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19: All right.
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20: All right.
19: 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Go ahead.
20: That's how. Maybe not in the realm of importance, but maybe it is.
19: All right.
20: Here we go. I saw this in National Review. And this is where James Tallarico has once again appealed to the Bible for support of his health care plan.
19: Oh, really?
20: Yes. According to Tallarico, Jesus favors universal health care because the Son of God healed people without asking for a deductible. National Review responded to this saying, well, here's the thing. Here's the thing. Most doctors, most nurses, most medical professionals, they're exceptional people. But they don't have the ability to perform miracles.
19: I've never seen any of my doctors walk on water.
20: Yes. And if you are comparing human medical technology versus the divine ability to heal.
19: I mean, the technology, most of it is pretty good. But
20: if you're comparing human medical technology versus the divine ability to heal, I think we've got to give it to God.
19: I think that's an easy one.
20: He's really always going to have the technological advantage.
19: Yeah.
20: So I feel like Tallarico is being a little unfair here.
19: Unfair. I love that. Unfair. Wow.
20: Everything that we use for our metaphorical miracles, MRI machines, surgery, medications, requires the labor of someone else. Miracles don't.
19: Yeah.
20: So the question is it unreasonable to ask people receiving the care to contribute something to their own care?
19: Well, you think about, we could get into the whole water into wine thing, I guess. You know, why do liquor stores charge? But if we can just turn it into wine, there's plenty of water. But then you get into things like we've talked about, and it was years ago, I had a caller. No one should make a dime off healthcare. And that's the implication here.
20: Well,
19: from Tallarico.
20: We could also use, you know, the loaves of bread and the fishes.
19: That's where I was going. You know, groceries.
20: Right. So groceries should be free.
19: Groceries should be free.
20: God did not charge in the Bible for food.
19: Right. Jesus fed the hungry.
20: Right.
19: Kroger does, but you're going to need a wallet. And that's okay.
20: Right. We, you know, and Democrats, when they finally find a bizarre explanation of Christianity.
19: Yeah. Right.
20: Wish to compare miracles to human labor.
19: Yeah. Right.
20: Divine miracles are the same as human labor.
19: Right.
20: So does that mean, God, it would be fun. It's just so much fun to debate the idiot Tallarico.
19: Yeah.
20: You know, does this mean that doctors and nurses should work for free?
19: Well,
20: because God didn't make a profit off of any of this.
19: Well, I would say that
20: nobody paid him.
19: In the Bible, there is the encouragement, not requirement, but encouragement to tithe.
20: Yes.
19: And most people say 10%. 10% to me has always sounded like a small number, even when I was a kid. It sounded like a small number. It was like 10%. I was like, shouldn't you be able to, like at times when you can give more? Shouldn't you give more? I mean, you know, and it was like, but that kind of became the thing, right? The 10% tithing. And I don't know. I mean, you want to compare that? Why do you do that? You know, and then, of course, I could see Tallarico saying, well, yeah, no. You should, if you're wealthy, you should give 10% more, and then we can give that to the poor. you know, I mean, this is the socialism thing, you know, that they've tried to compare to the Bible for the longest time.
20: Yes. And now they've gone a step further. Yeah. It's not if you believe as we do,
19: mm-hmm.
20: It is, you know, I've always viewed it's my obligation and responsibility to give back.
19: Mm-hmm.
20: Being the son of my father, his explanation was easy, which was, well, yeah, government has good intentions, but, it, you know, they don't do it correctly.
19: Right.
20: He said, I wish to give to charities and I wish to do things that will actually help people and is most efficient
19: yeah.
20: and productive in
19: yeah.
20: helping people.
19: Mm-hmm.
20: And the government tends to enable.
19: Right.
20: And once you explain it that way, it's perfectly a moral narrative without, you know, without I wish because funds are always limited no matter what people think. So I want the money that I believe I have a responsibility or the help in any way
19: mm-hmm.
20: to give to others to truly help them. Enabling is not helping them. That's the
19: right.
20: whole point.
19: Right.
20: Enabling mm-hmm. the pathology of dependency, in my opinion, is immoral and evil.
19: Right. And because if you look at right. the big picture in terms of the results,
20: yes.
19: the pathology of dependency built by the government has kept people in situations that they should have been out of years ago.
20: Right. So, you know, so that's the entire, I mean, it's very easy to argue with liberals, but as we know, and the more each and every day that I hear Republicans speak, I'm like, it's almost as if times I'm thinking to myself, either they're not that smart or they're really, really, really want to lose.
19: Mm-hmm.
20: Because at times, they're. Remember we said this about Obama? Mm-hmm. He's not even trying.
19: Right.
20: He's not even trying.
19: Yeah. Yeah.
20: He's not even trying. At times I look at the Republicans and go, for God's sakes, you're not even trying.
19: No, it seems like right now they're just, it really is like that magnetic football game we had back in the 70s where they just, you turn it on and they just all go in different directions.
20: But the stupidity that Tallarico would try to claim that miracles,
19: yeah,
20: you know, divine miracles are somehow the exact same as yeah. a human endeavor that requires human labor all across the board
19: right.
20: is the exact same thing
19: mm-hmm.
20: because a divine miracle doesn't cost anybody anything.
19: Right.
20: Actually providing the labor, what, we shouldn't pay doctors? Nobody should, well, nobody should get paid for this?
19: You what about don't... the families of the healthcare workers? Who benefits right. from an industry... You know, when there is an industry that is able to provide, and it's able to provide because of technology and innovation, you know, it doesn't matter what industry it is, but in this case, we're dealing with healthcare. What about all of the workers who benefit from, you know, and they paid a lot of money to go get an education so they could benefit long term from being in the healthcare industry? They're not becoming billionaires doing it.
20: Well, if
19: they make a good living, and by the way, that's the way it's supposed to work.
20: If you look, for example, look in the state of Texas here, there's a ton of nonprofit hospital systems. I'm in one.
19: Mm-hmm. Oh yeah, yeah.
20: They're
19: yeah.
20: not. They're all nonprofit.
19: Yeah. Right. Yeah.
20: You know, but they have to pay the doctors, and they pay the doctors a lot.
19: Yeah, I think the majority at one time of hospitals were not for profit between
20: yeah.
19: government hospitals and right. religious based hospitals. The majority of hospitals right. are not for profit.
20: So yeah. you can't even make the comparison of a miracle
19: right.
20: to the nonprofit religious hospital systems that for the most part, I mean that mm-hmm. in the state of Texas, that's what I see them as.
19: Mm-hmm. Mm-hmm.
20: And there's a, you know, in when I lived up north, there's more Catholic, you know, hospital systems that you'll see,
19: mm-hmm.
20: You know, up there. But should they not exist because somebody makes a profit off of it? Should
19: right.
20: nobody
19: because somebody gets paid?
20: Right. Do you have any obligation? Do you have any obligation to pay any of your health care at all? But the other thing is that Tallarico is saying that is just ridiculous. You know, and every time I hear it, Medicare for all, no deductibles, no deductibles. There should be no deductibles. Everything yeah. should be paid for.
19: Yeah.
20: To show you that it's fact that the funding is limited, and when they say Medicare for all, as you and I have been saying for years, we can't do Medicare for some.
19: We can't do some Medicare for some.
20: Right, we can't do some Medicare for some. There's still the deductible and the money that you have to pay each and every month, and you've been paying premiums since you've been a teenager and received nothing until you retire, and still there isn't enough money there.
19: Yeah. Fix the government system instead of going after, it's always the private sector. It's always, you know, and again, all right, we want to extrapolate this out, then nobody should pay a dime, and nobody should make a dime off of food.
20: Food, water.
19: Right.
20: Housing.
19: Right. But these not-for-profit hospital systems, you know, the idea is that they're the religious base. We know the idea behind that. And then the government hospitals, when you combine them, the majority of hospitals are not-for-profit.
20: Is that going
19: to
20: be...
19: But the innovation has to be there. If you talk about the innovation, you know, it's not quite a miracle, but it is great technology that has kept people alive, great medicines over the years, that has given people longer lives. And to me, there is no way around that without having to pay for that innovation.
20: I mean, are people like Tallarico and Mamdani trying to sell me faith-based communism?
19: Yeah, eventually.
20: They're bizarro faith-based communism, mm-hmm. that... And here's how we're going to justify communism. Everything should be free. The government should own everything because God did miracles.
19: Right.
20: Yeah, I'm for that. Did you actually think it out? No, but I'm an idiot. And I just respond to slogans positively.
19: Well, the other thing, too, is equating man to God.
20: God, I know.
19: Do you have any idea? Do you have any education whatsoever? Do you have any faith? Do you understand the difference between the two? You clearly do not. And that's the ignorance that lives on the left when they try and pull this. Well, what would Jesus do? Stuff on things like this.
20: Yeah, because you're probably going to have a problem if you keep talking about God concerning abortion. But I know some on the left have said, well, no, God would be in favor of abortion.
19: Oh, yeah. Yeah, we've heard that before.
20: You're probably having a little bit of a stretch there.
19: Yeah. Yeah. Yeah, we're going with you're wrong.
20: Yeah. A little bit of probably a, yeah.
19: Yeah.
20: We may be able to get to where you are.
19: Mm-hmm.
20: To look at this in a nonpartisan way, you may have a point there, Eric.
19: Yeah. Or I love the word unfair. I would use the word moronic. he's being a bit unfair. Nope, he's being a bit moronic. But the unfair is funnier. This is who they are, and they want to pretend like they're something they are not. And this is how they have to, they believe they have to win, especially in a state like Texas.
20: Mm-hmm.
19: I'm wondering about, because our state has plenty of radicals, or as we call it, Austin. So I'm wondering how many of the radicals are, you know, getting to the point where they're done, even in Texas, and saying, no, don't try and position yourself in the middle. Now, of course, politically, You're going to have to walk that fence, and Tallarico has done it very badly. He keeps tripping over his own barbed wire. This is not hard. He's a radical. Period. He's a radical. And yeah, there are plenty of problems with the GOP. All of them are fixable. With the left, it is not going to reverse in our lifetime. This radical behavior is only getting worse by the moment. And if they gain power, full power, House, Senate, and White House, God help us. Because I'll be praying at that point, no doubt.
20: For a miracle.
19: For a miracle.
20: We are Red Eye Radio.
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0: We are Red Eye Radio. He's Eric Cronin. I'm Gary McNamara. We'll talk about what's going on in Iran. McDonald's pushes for AI tools that suggest that their prices could be based on customers' willingness to pay. There should be more in geographic locations near each other. We'll get to that coming up here. Also, you know, I remember it was about this time yesterday that I wanted to say something, I forgot what it was. And it's what I started the show out with yesterday, a number of things. The one thing concerning Iran, and I mentioned, you know, as I'm reading this article here, motorcycle patrols swarm Iranian cities, checkpoints rise as regime basis for unrest. And I'd mentioned, I just want to get in a little bit more detail, that on YouTube the other day, it just sort of, you know, I was looking at, you know, the different titles, and it was, you know, how a single Iranian woman lives in Tehran. This is interesting. How did this get out? And I watched it, and it was basically this. She works from home. She had a job. She got laid off because of the war. But everything, she never says a word. Everything is on a crawl across.
1: Yeah.
0: Everything. Here I am. Right. I'm making dinner. Here I'm going to the market. Here I am. And after I watched that, I'm thinking to myself, this is propaganda. What's the goal? And then because I went to that one, more started coming up, and they're all out in the last month. All of these are like really the last 2 to 3 weeks, in fact, and more. And a lot of it is how women live their lives. And it comes across, you know, the editing is great. It shows markets with plentiful foods, coffee shops. The only thing that was mentioned, anything to do with any type of war, were she went to one of the women went to a museum in Tehran, and it was the watches of Iranian soldiers that were killed in the Iraq war. That's the only type of mention. And I'm sitting there thinking to myself, and then I started reading the comments from Americans, you know, especially liberals. See, Iran is a beautiful place. What are we doing being involved in it? And I'm like, okay, that could be a bot, you know, whatever. But I'm looking at it going, what is the purpose of doing it? Because in every single video, and all of them seem to be in you know, the capital city, you see no war damage, you see no effect, you see nothing but happy people, and a lot of them drinking coffee drinks. And I'm like, wow, this is just, it's a fascinating form of propaganda.
1: Oh, yeah.
0: And the point I was trying to figure out is, all right, what's the point?
1: To gain empathy from people here stateside, I'm guessing.
0: Empathy, your life is great. I mean, that's the way
1: it
0: comes. Well,
1: I mean, empathy, in other words,
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4: And I'm Gary McNamara along with Eric Harley. We haven't had one in a while, but our Senator John Kennedy audio cut of the day coming up in just a minute.
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4: You know, just before we get to our Senator John Kennedy audio cut, the obviously propaganda Iranian videos that I discovered the other day on YouTube, I think one of the messages is, everything's fine here. The U.S. has had no success in doing anything because, look, our lives are fine, plenty of food, vegetables. All we do is, you know, we enjoy our lives. We work. There were some scenes with, you know, the traffic, and everyone is a beautiful luxury car going down the road. Mm-hmm. And I'm watching this going, wow, this is propaganda. And the message I got, because I was asking the question, was sort of rhetorical. You know, what is the purpose of it? What I saw the purpose of it was to show, to pretend to the world that there's been no economic or military fallout, you know, from the war, that the United States has not succeeded and life is just wonderful for everybody living in Tehran.
5: Well, and it's you know, it's a false attempt, but it is an attempt. This is the regime putting this together, to be clear.
4: Oh, yeah.
5: And when I said empathy, it's not the people that are featured in the video. It's empathy for the regime, because they see empathy for Hamas from the U.S. If the ones we give money to, our proxies, can gain empathy after October 7th, we can gain empathy as the regime here. And that's their attempt. I mean, they're trying to show, hey, everything's fine. As you mentioned, there hasn't really been any damage. Life is fine. The people are fine. Don't believe the whole thing about shooting people on the streets, as it's actually really playing out. Don't believe all of these things. Life is good here, and build some kind of, again, bizarre empathy, which has been coming from the left when it comes to Hamas, when it comes to Gaza, when it comes to that, the everything post October 7th.
4: The one thing that I did notice, again, you know, the abundance of food and vegetables and how cheap it was. And in the crawl, they'd say, you know, here's whatever it is.
5: Was Tucker Carlson in the video?
4: Well, I was going to say, this cup of coffee, you know, only 3 cents in America. I'm using this as an example. I don't know if that's an exact representation, but that's what they were like, 3 cents for, you know, American for a cup of coffee or whatever. We know there's massive inflation over there right now, and things are, you know, very, very limited as to, you know, what the people can have. And I just thought about it again.

0: And when I saw the story about the motorcycle patrols, the checkpoints and everything else, because they are worried that things are getting so bad that there may be unrest. And so I think one of the things when I saw the YouTube video, I said, well, I mean, I don't know how much of the internet they're seeing right now in Iran. I haven't seen a report on that. If they still have the internet or limited internet, is that something? Well, I don't know. Would you do that if everybody's starving? Would you put out a propaganda video that the abundance is great and everybody is just having a wonderful time?
1: No,
0: when
1: think,
0: you're not.
1: I would think you would limit it domestically. They wouldn't be able to see those videos domestically if you could help it. And then you would put that out to the rest of the world. What you're trying to do is, again, as the regime, trying to gain support that, hey, everything's fine here. Everything's normal. This is a normal country run by a regime that takes care of its people and provides. Look at all these luxury cars. That's laughable. You know, these all of these things, if anyone has been paying attention for the last 47, 48 years, you know that this is not the case with Iran. If you know anyone from Iran, you and I both do, we know people from Iran,
0: yeah. Mm-hmm.
1: And they will tell you. And in fact, the person I know still has family there. And, this is the propaganda game is, I guess, nothing new. I don't know, ultimately, I think your question, though, still stands in terms of what would be the goal by the regime. Aside from gaining empathy, ultimately, what do you believe could happen? How do you move the needle on this whole back and forth with the U.S.? Are you looking for diplomacy where the U.S. doesn't come in? Because I still, in the back of my mind, have it that after Election Day, the president, even if he loses, if his party loses the House and or the Senate, he still has until January to get some things done in Iran, and that might happen. I just put that possibility on the table. If they're going to finish something, it might happen in that time period. I don't know if that's the case or not.
0: What I found interesting was yesterday when the regime went after Trump and said Trump is a liar and the U.S. economy is about, you know, to crumble, because that's blunt propaganda that's not even believable to any American.
1: Right.
0: Our economy is not crumbling because of the war.
1: No.
0: In Iran. Are there challenges that we have? Yeah. Are prices still a problem? Yes. Is the economy crumbling? Of course not.
1: No.
0: You know how you know? I'd be out of the stock market and everything would be in treasury bills.
1: it would be in my mattress.
0: Wait,
1: that's the safest place to keep it.
0: No. I'd load up on water.
1: Yeah, exactly.
0: Like not gold.
1: We talked about, yes, the water standard.
0: Right. If everything goes to hell, gold's not going to be any use to you. Buy water.
1: Yeah. Nate Bargatze years ago had a bit where he said, he goes, you know, for my kids, you know, we don't have much. So I just filled a bunch of buckets of water in the backyard. And so when they get older, I'm just going to tell them, hey, look, this is what we're going to leave you. You got plenty of water. Yes. And I thought to myself, actually, it's a solid point. It's one of the points we made. You know, the whole gold standard. And, of course, going back to the Book of Eli, the movie, water and
0: water
1: and chargers.
0: Chargers, rechargeable batteries.
1: Rechargeable batteries.
0: And moist towelettes.
1: And moist towelettes, yes.
0: They don't necessarily have to be flushable.
1: Right.
0: Yeah. Anyway, I got a thing from, totally off the topic, I got a thing from City the other day saying, don't put the flushable wipes in, down the toilet.
1: Right.
0: They're not flushable.
1: Right.
0: It makes, cleaning the water horrible. They don't dissolve like toilet paper.
1: Yeah.
0: And it's like, well, why doesn't the FTC go after them then?
1: Right. Well, technically they're flushable. It didn't say they're not cloggable.
0: That's right.
1: Got lawyers.
0: Well, I won't say anything is flushable, but
1: yeah,
0: a ton of things could be flushable.
1: I have grandkids.
0: They not?
1: There are many things that are flushable. When I was a kid, I must have been three. I flushed my dad's partials.
0: Oh.
1: So All right, they were on the sink, and for some reason I had to go into their bathroom, and they were on a sink in a cup. And then I knocked the sink, I knocked the cup over, and I'm brushing my teeth. And, well, they went into the toilet. And then when I was done, I just flushed the toilet.
0: There's a Seinfeld episode there.
1: Yeah, I'm sure. Yeah, yeah, you can flush anything.
0: But yeah, so I just thought that it was, you know, it was very subtle propaganda, because nowhere in, now they may in some of the other videos, but the only mention was that I saw was the one woman saying she did lose her job, but now she's working, you know, when the war started, but now she's working at home.
1: Mm-hmm.
0: And everything is fine, and it showed her cooking in her apartment, and like I said, then going out. Then the other video was another woman, and it you know, showed her going to museums, and you know, life is just wonderful, you know, and the you know, the photography, the editing, everything is excellent, but nobody talks.
1: Right. Yeah,
0: it's all basically looks like closed caption.
1: Right. Yeah.
0: Here I am cooking this.
1: Yeah.
0: This
1: yeah,
0: only costs
1: right.
0: this.
1: Yeah.
0: You know,
1: yeah.
0: In American, it's this amount of money. I'm like, wow, this is really,
1: which is interesting
0: propaganda.
1: Because they're using something that's been going on YouTube for quite a while, and it's in foreign countries. They'll go to like, I don't know, the Swiss Alps, and let's go to this bakery, and it will say turn your captions on because they don't talk, and the captions do all the we're going to visit a bakery today, and here's the bakery, here's what they do. They arrive at 2 a.m. and, you know, the whole thing, and they go through that. So they're using basically the our sensibilities when it comes to watching social media or watching YouTube, more specifically, and watching videos like that, and then trying to create something. I mean, it's an interesting propaganda. It's exactly what you would do if you're going to do modern propaganda. Now, we also have to include the idea, the fact, that there are loyalists to the regime in Iran.
0: Oh, yeah, yeah.
1: There are citizens, and I mean, you know, they you talk about when the Ayatollah was killed by the Americans, you know, they gathered in the streets. Now, question, you know, first of all, is how many were pressured to be there and show their loyalty? How many feel pressured every day to show that loyalty, to demonstrate that loyalty to the regime? Or how many actually have great empathy for the regime or support for the regime for whatever reason? It's not the United States.
0: Well, if you're working for the regime,
1: yeah,
0: that is viewed by, you know, let's say, just for the sake of discussion, let's say it's 40% of the people somehow have ties to the regime.
1: Right.
0: And their livelihood is based on that.
1: Their entire family depends on that,
0: right,
1: which means everybody in the family is loyal.
0: Right. But they know if they're exposed, they may have to deal with the consequences of the 60% after everything falls.
1: Right.
0: And if there is an uprising, so they're doing anything that they can to help the regime in order to hopefully get back to the status that they have.
1: Yeah, sure.
0: Instead of being, probably a combatant against the people who, if they rise up, because you're hearing more talk about that now, that's the goal.
1: Well,
0: to starve us so they have no other choice but, you know, to do it. I saw, it was on Fox News, one of the generals the other day saying, you're getting close to the time, go in there with air power, wipe out everybody, wipe out everybody, wipe out everybody, because at this point, we believe, you know, and these are independent of the government. Was it General Keane, I think, was saying it the other day on Fox, because this is the time to do it. If you're going to do it now.
1: Mm-hmm. Yeah.
0: And I don't know if that's the case. I don't know if the CIA agrees with that.
1: Yeah, I'm not sure. Because I don't know how deep that loyalty goes. We've been saying this from the beginning. Those roots, we don't know how many people.
0: We said that's the hardest call.
1: When
0: you fight a war and it's based on the fact that the ultimate victory depends on things out of your control,
1: yes,
0: which is the people revolting.
1: Right. You can't read their minds.
0: That is a challenge, and it's a gamble.
1: Yep.
0: We are Red Eye Radio.
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0: Beer with Eye Radio. He is Eric Harley, and I'm Gary McNamara. Coming up, we will have the Senator John Kennedy. I don't want to forget about. Well, you can't forget about when we have a Senator John Kennedy audio cut of the day.
1: Yeah, that's a must.
0: Yes, concerning vomiting.
1: Yeah. with him, it could be pretty much any topic. He can work words in like nobody I've seen on Capitol Hill.
0: Well, it was his comments to Jack Smith yesterday.
1: Yeah, right.
0: Which, by the way, I saw a lot of Republicans saying, where's this going to go? Anybody ever going to go to jail on this? I think it was Todd Starnes who said, I really think, and I'm paraphrasing here, but I think I'm paraphrasing correctly, Todd Starnes, early supporter of our Red Eye, just so you know.
1: Yeah.
0: Was on Fox for a while there, remember that? And he just said, it's all important stuff, but is anybody ever going to go to jail? He said, he believes that, the Republicans just do this so they can get prime time on Fox at night.
1: Yeah.
0: Like, oh, wow. Yeah. that's a question, but, the stuff, the communications that he was looking at, I believe was unconstitutional against the law.
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11: From ABC News,
10: I'm Shiri Preston. America's withdrawal from Iraq is done. The Pentagon announcing this morning that the last troops have left after that conflict. ABC's Louis Martinez says it's actually the second withdrawal, however.
11: There was an eight-year period where the United States was inside of Iraq following the 2003 invasion, and they stayed there and they pulled out in 2011. But 3 years later, when ISIS swept across eastern Syria and into northern Iraq, and it appeared that Baghdad was under threat of ISIS control, the United States sent back troops into Iraq.
10: Later today, Secretary Pete Hegseth is expected to announce he is ordering another cut to the number of generals and admirals, trimming the ranks of the Defense Department and the military by 20%. Tech leaders visiting the White House to talk AI with President Trump, and afterwards, the president said,
12: there's a belief that there should be tremendous self-regulation, and we automatically have regulation with the Department of Justice, the FBI, all of that. But the self-regulation's very important.
10: Republican Senator Josh Hawley says he's proposing a bill, however, that would let prosecutors bring criminal charges against companies whose AI agents go rogue. ABC News has now obtained the original statement given by a former Cornell University student who says she was sexually assaulted at a frat house for hours 2 years ago. ABC's Sophie Flay.
13: In her six-page statement, she said she was intoxicated and consented to some of the sexual acts with the fraternity brothers, but repeatedly refused others. The district attorney says he relied on this statement when he chose not to file criminal charges. He said Jane Doe did not allege that she was drugged against her will or gang raped, adding her sexual conduct was conscious and consensual.
10: British investigators still looking into the five men arrested when suspicious vans were spotted near an air base used by the U.S. But Lawrence Taylor, head of Britain's counterterrorism police, says
14: we can confirm that no improvised explosive devices have been found.
10: Five arrested, all released on bail. You're listening to ABC News.
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10: More flooding worries across much of the Southwest today. Storms fueled by the remnants of Hurricane Polo are hitting several states with heavy rain. Several small towns in New Mexico have been forced to evacuate amid fears that a dam might fail. The Supreme Court is allowing the Trump administration to resume deporting people to countries other than their home country. The High Court clearing the way for the policy to continue as it prepares to hear arguments in the case later this year. The verdict is in an Ohio murder trial with ties to the music world.
20: Former pastor and one-time American Idol contestant.
21: Find the defendant, Caleb C. Flynn, guilty of murder.
20: His wife, Ashley, and staging the murder to look like a home invasion. Flynn breaking down as the verdict was read. Prosecutors argued Flynn was motivated by a nearly two-year-long affair with a woman he'd met at his church. That former mistress emotionally testified about the more than 100,000 messages they exchanged and read several where they discussed wanting Flynn's wife dead.
10: That's ABC's Alex Perez. A commercial jet on its way from the United Arab Emirates to Israel was forced to make an emergency landing in Saudi Arabia overnight. There were initially worries about a possible hijacking, but officials now say the whole thing was caused by a fight between the pilots in the cockpit. And you might want to think twice about tossing a penny in the fountain. Congress passing a bill to end production of pennies for good. I'm Shiri Preston, ABC News.
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0: Here's the official forecast. A sunny day, 91, the expected high. Mostly clear tonight and 63. Tomorrow, sunshine and 92. Mostly clear heading into Thursday night, 68, the expected low. Friday, mostly sunny, a chance of afternoon showers and thunderstorms, 92, the high. Friday night, more showers and thunderstorms, 69 degrees. Saturday, rain likely, could see some afternoon thunderstorms and a high of 87. I'm Craig Allen on WGOW.
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1: Welcome to the Bongino Report AM, you early risers out there. I'm one of them. Get the workout in early in the day, right, Producer Jim? I was just talking yesterday on the radio show. Everybody's on all these weight loss stuff now. Everybody looks so different. Good, good. Health hacks, your health come first. So yesterday was a huge news day, folks. We've got a lot to cover today. You had Jack Smith, the, I believe, weaponized special prosecutor up on Capitol Hill. Interesting interactions up there. And I mean interesting in that they did not work out well for Jack Smith. Including some commentary on the taking of phone records from congressmen and senators. It was not a great moment for the deep state yesterday at all. Also, Lindsey Clancy yesterday. I haven't covered this too in-depth on the AM show here. However, we will drop a little bit of that in today because I believe it's indicative of a real problem we have right now. And that problem is we're living in this post-truth world where media and social media-driven narratives take over. You know, the lie spreads around the world before the truth even gets to breathe. The fact that the one patriotic hero who I believe stood for truth in this case, the juror, called the holdout juror, has become like public enemy number one by these psychos is really insane. So there was a hearing yesterday about a new trial. Also yesterday, President Trump gave a speech about use of AI for a new portal, America, I believe America.gov. I think this is a fantastic idea. President Trump has been the AI president. He's very strong on guardrails, but we do need, obviously, to do it the right way. And listen, there's a brighter future ahead if we can make this work. So we'll get to all of that today. Welcome to the Bongino Report AM. Folks, this week is going to be stacked for Bongino Report AM on stations across the country. It airs from 5 a.m. to 6 a.m. across the country, and Bongino Report PM and on the podcast, rumble.com/Dan, every single day live at 10 a.m. It's free. Please check out the podcast. We get about 40 to 50,000 people there live every day. So we'd love for you to check that out. But we have a ton of interviews. Our colleague, Vince Colonnais at Silverlock Productions, that's my company, interviewed Vice President J.D. Vance on his channel, rumble.com/Vince. They broke a ton of news. We're going to play some cuts from that coming up. I think the vice president did an amazing job in the interview. He addressed a lot of things before the election that needed to be said. Today, correct, Jim? Today, we have FBI Deputy Director who took my spot, Christopher Rea. Chris is going to be talking about, folks, please stay tuned. And media people across the country who hate me and the Trump administration, just for a moment, put your TDS down. I know it's hard, but I want you to focus on this interview because we are going to address exactly the TTPs, the techniques, the tactics, and the policies the Trump administration and his leadership team at the FBI used to crush crime. Ignore it at your own peril, because the people actually care. I can tell, because typically at 11 o'clock when we bring in our guests on the podcast, you know, people sometimes will switch over to other shows. We'll lose a few. We actually gain people today. So stay tuned for that. And then tomorrow, we have Dr. Peter McCullough. Dr. McCullough was a regular guest on our 12 to 3 radio show we had before going into the FBI. We're going to talk about ivermectin, the spike protein, any potential long-term dangers from the COVID vaccine, AI. It's going to be a really widely scoped interview, so don't miss that. Sorry about the long setup, folks, but we really do have a lot this week, and I just don't want you to miss any of it. We'll be right back.
0: The Bongino Report AM.
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1: Jack Smith up on the hill. So Jack Smith is up there, and folks, I'm given that I was a central part of this investigation, I'm going to limit my commentary intentionally. However, I do feel an obligation, because I've said this before, to tell you that Cash and I, when we ran the FBI as the director and the deputy director, we found out about what became a central component of today's Jack Smith hearing up on Capitol Hill, of the phone records, the taking of phone records of members of Congress and the Senate. We found out about that because of a massive information deep dive we had done. And I'm just going to be straight with you. We had people who were not necessarily open and willing to give this stuff up. So we had to do a dive. I will never forget the day, and I won't tell you who, but when somebody ran into me with a piece of paper and knocked on my door, and they used to call me Ball. Hey, Ball. Which I hated, by the way. I still hate it. Some people here call me. I just can't stand it. But whatever. I gave up. I just tell them not to. Hey, Boss, we found something. And I said, what is it? And it was basically a memo where we had learned about the taking of phone records for members of the Senate. So in the interest of transparency, we ran, or I did specifically, me, ran up to Capitol Hill and pulled the senators out and put them in a room and said, hey, you, listen, this is what happened. So there's an investigation into that, which I'll respect. But Jack Smith got caught up on Capitol Hill. And I don't think did a particularly good job defending what I believe was an unquestioned weaponization of government. So that happened. And again, I remember the moment like it was yesterday. Folks, I knew it was bad, but just to see this constant litany of stuff being put on your desk where you're staring at it with your own two retina and eyeballs is just a shocking experience. It really is, because you know it, and then you see it, and you know, we'll leave that there. Also today, and I'll get to this later, this Lindsey Clancy case. Folks, I'll cover this later in the show just briefly, but the case is disgusting. It's an abomination to humankind. The fact that three children were murdered, one of them apparently was trying to get away, and that this has become about doxing a juror who is an American hero who did the right thing, is just gross and speaks more to the post-truth society we live in right now than anything. I'm really horrified by this whole thing. I cannot believe that there was anyone on that jury who was not convinced at the time. And the fact that the one man who held out, who we'll cover this a little bit more later, is become the bête noir, like the awful guy. And it's just outrageous. This guy is an American hero. And it's just really gross what happened to him. Okay, getting back up to today's show, because some more news broke yesterday. I know it's a lot. This is a heavy opening segment, so forgive me from jumping from topic to topic. But this is, again, like drinking from a motorized fire hose with a jet engine behind it. Yesterday, something happened as well, which was indicative of this news ecosystem we're in now, where, candidly, folks, I don't think truth matters anymore to a lot of people. I just don't. The Clancy trial, to that effect, just kind of nails that for me. Do people even care that three innocent kids were murdered? And I've asked this question a lot. Like, would the post-truth world, in this post-truth world, would it matter you more if we forced you to watch it? Because a lot of people who had really strong opinions about Free Palestine or whatever, after they watched the video that these, you know, animals put out after October 7th, you see the video, a whole lot of people change their mind and go, oh, I didn't realize they were taking people's heads off with shovels. Yeah, they were. Yeah, they were. There's more on this, but first, let's take a quick break.
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1: We live in this post-truth world. And unfortunately, a large portion of the post-truth world effect, where people will believe anything they hear on X or elsewhere. And it's not you. I'm not in any way condemning my audience. You guys are great and ladies out there. A lot of this is the left-wing media. I bring this up because it's a story, again, that I was involved in. And I, when you're on the other side and you're back in government and you see the fake news, you see why Donald Trump can't stand these people. You see it. And I'd always known about the fake news. So did you, obviously. However, when you see it on the other side and you see how they just blatantly make this stuff up, you're like, you want to just throw up every time you read one of these stories. So yesterday, a former colleague of mine at the FBI, Andrew Bailey, who was the Attorney General of Missouri and is a wonderful family man and just a great guy, diehard conservative and a good man, he worked with me in Cache. He was in a co-deputy director spot. We worked together for a long period of time while I was there, okay? He was a good man. He was brought in to help. I told you we were overflowing with information. He was a total asset when he was there. So yesterday, he announced he was leaving the position, I believe in a week, next week or so. He was headed back to Missouri. And folks, there is nothing controversial about this story at all. Like me, I had pledged I was going to do the first year of the administration. That's what I did. I had some obligations. I could only do the year. Attorney General Bailey, who was the co-deputy director, had some of the same family obligations. There's no controversy here at all. Why am I bringing this up? Because the garbage, trash, scum in the left-wing media has to make a scandal out of everything. This is the biggest non-story ever. And of course, who is at the tip of the spear of stupid? Who's always at the tip of the spear of stupid? Fusion Ken Delanian. This guy spins more tails than freaking Teddy Ruxpin. Fusion Ken needs a surgical coin insertion spot in his spine where we can include Teddy Ruxpin tokens so he can tell you a freaking story. Nothing this guy tells you of substance about the Trump administration is ever true. The Intercept, back in 2014, it's a left-wing outlet, wrote this big article saying how Ken Delanian was basically a tool of the CIA and was a, quote, CIA mop-up man. Like, he was working with them to foster narratives. I didn't write it. They wrote it. And yet this guy is allowed to spew his nonsense on X and MSNOW, whatever the hell they renamed their stupid network. And it's really an insult. Here's Ken Delanian. He announces, former AG Bailey has announced he's leaving his post at FBI. Three people familiar with the matter told MS Now. Notice, Jim, they don't name them. I hear unnamed sources throw it right in the garbage immediately. That Bailey had been overseeing election-related matters. That's true, among other things. Bailey's message to the workforce was he was leaving for family reasons. 100% true. 100% true and accurate. He was said to have been annoyed about the recent demotion of two senior counterterrorism agents in the Washington office over their handling. He gets their wrong, Ken Delanian, too, some journalists. Did you notice that? Their handling of an investigation into harassing phone calls to Steve Miller's wife. Totally made up. Totally, completely fabricated, made up. Folks, I can't express to you in strong enough terms how that is a total, complete fabrication. They got that from this diaper-wearing anonymous source who works with Delanian, whose own family hates his guts and is horrified they're related to this loser. And all he does is try to destroy the Trump administration while pretending he's some MAGA-adjacent guy. He is not. He is nothing more than a mouthpiece for the liberal media who uses former position as cover. This guy's a diaper-wearing, look it up, loser, total, complete life loser. Who I'm telling you, like, his family would divorce him if that was a thing. We'll be right back.
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0: Folks, this is what Fusion Kendallanian and the left-wing media are trying to hide by inventing palace intrigue stories about Andrew Bailey leaving the FBI. The guy's garbage. And they're trying to trash this guy out the door because he had said he was going to do a limited amount of time and did it at great cost to him and his family. It's just disgusting. And people buy this stuff. I saw another piece. They're saying about Andrew Bailey, who left the FBI, that of course they love palace intrigue. The New York Times, that Bailey went weeks without meeting with Director Patel. Really? That's fascinating, because I was in those meetings. And Jim, you know when they happen? Every day. That can't be true, Jim. The New York Times said they went weeks without meeting. So let me just, again, a line for you, the table. Every morning at 8 a.m., there is a President's Daily Brief at the FBI. A CIA briefer does it, okay? You sit around a table. You get all the scoop and skinny on what's going on around the world. Cash, the director's at the head of the table. CIA briefer, it's like the Knights of the Round Table, kind of like a round, like long table there, is across the table. I was to Cash's right. Bailey was to me. He was right there. Bailey's a big guy. He's like 6'2". He looks like a linebacker. I promise if he wasn't there, I'd notice. Sometimes I'd be like, Bailey, stop kicking me. Like under the table, like he's right there. They went weeks without meeting. They're just making this up. Please don't trust losers from Podcastistan. They're just lying to you to get you to hate every single person in the Trump orbit. Hegseth, Kennedy, Tom Homan, the vice president. It's all garbage, man. We got an election to win. Throw all this crap out, man. I'm just so tired of the nonsense. I'll show you the truth about what was done at the FBI and why they're trying to diminish the Trump administration. And here, FBI Rapid Response responded, turmoil in the FBI? Are you guys like crazy? Here are the numbers. 2,770 task force officers added, 20% decrease in the nationwide murder rate, 53,900 violent crime arrests, 31,000 violent criminals and gang members arrested, 3,256 kilos of fentanyl seized, 11,000 child victims located and identified, 5,000 child predators and human traffickers locked up, 4,260 foreign terror organization related arrests. Folks, there's more. I don't have time to read it all to you. This is what happened at the Donald Trump FBI. This is why you constantly hear Podcastistan and doomers whose only interest is destroying this movement from the inside invent and leak to Fusion Kendallanian and others ridiculous palace intrigue stories to keep you distracted from what really matters. And what really matters is you not getting dead and the federal law enforcement under President Trump doing everything in their power to get the people who want to get you dead, the bad guys, off the streets. I just can't stand the people who fall for liberal media BS despite a documented history of them lying to you about everything. The story about co-deputy director Andrew Bailey leaving to go back home and the media manipulation of suckers who believe the story is just garbage. We'll be right back.
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3: ABC News, I'm Sherry Preston. Tech leaders have signed an agreement to police themselves when it comes to artificial intelligence. That was the outcome of a White House meeting following weeks of warnings from AI companies that some models have gone rogue and that the industry needs to slow development. The U.S. withdrawing all troops from Iraq more than 20 years after they went in. It's actually the second time the U.S. has withdrawn from Iraq completely. Lawsuit brought against Cornell University in regard to an alleged gang rape on campus 2 years ago has put a spotlight on how schools handle such accusations.
4: New York Governor Kathy Hochul, a member of Cornell's board, is calling for an independent investigation, saying the case raises serious questions about Cornell's campus culture. Cornell's own data show more than one in every three undergraduate women say they were sexually assaulted during their time at the Ivy League school.
3: ABC's Aaron Katursky. Over 30 million Americans are under flood watches from Arizona to Iowa, thanks to the remnants of Hurricane Polo. This is ABC News.
5: Here's the official forecast of sunny day. 91, the expected high, mostly clear tonight and 63. Tomorrow sunshine and 92, mostly clear ahead and into Thursday night, 68, the expected low. Friday, mostly sunny, a chance of afternoon showers and thunderstorms, 92 the high. Friday night, more showers and thunderstorms, 69 degrees. Saturday, rain likely, could see some afternoon thunderstorms and a high of 87. I'm Greg Allen on WGOW.

0: our colleague here at Silverlock, Vince Colonnais, had just an incredible interview with Vice President J.D. Vance. Please watch the whole thing at rumble.com/Vince. Broke a lot of news on there. However, this is one of the pieces that's going to be related to the content of today's show, which is we've got an election coming up and there's an X factor. I'm going to explain to you in a moment what X factor is, because a lot of election analysts out there with the dreaded air quotes are just downplaying this. And I think it's going to turn out to be a disaster for them if this X factor turns out. I use that term deliberately, pun intended. Here's Vice President Vance on crime, the border, and his just spectacular effort. Vice President Vance-led task force to crush fraud against the government and theft of your scarce tax dollars. We've never seen anything like this. It's a quick about a minute or so from the interview. Again, watch the whole thing on Vince's channel, rumble.com/Vince. Check this out.
1: A lot of the problems that exist in American society would be solved, not all of them, but just by deporting illegal aliens. So lower housing prices, lower rents, lower violent crime statistics. One of the reasons why we have a historically low murder rate is, of course, because we've been supporting law enforcement, but also because we've gotten a lot of violent criminals out of the United States of America. First of all, we're obviously trying to protect the American taxpayers' money.
2: Yeah.
1: So you write a check to the IRS every month, every time every 2 weeks you get your pay stub and you see the amount of money that is taken from you by the federal government. Don't you want to know that the money that the government takes from you is actually being spent on the things it should be spent on? Okay, that's number one, very important. But a second, and I would say equally important thing is, the social contract in this country is that we all have responsibilities and obligations, but also rights and privileges as United States citizens. We have to pay our taxes, but we're also protected by the world's most powerful military.
2: Right.
1: It only exists, you're only going to pay that money to the right. federal government if you know it's going where it's supposed to go. And so when we allow fraudsters to get rich off these programs, we destroy the basic social trust that I think makes American society so generous and so compassionate and such a good place to live. I don't want to live in a low trust society where people get rich from fraud. I want to live in a high trust society where people get rich from like doing something important.
0: Folks, I want to reemphasize this point that Vice President Vance just made. I am not a supporter of big government. I want to be crystal clear from the start so there's absolutely zero confusion. Everybody understand? However, where you have societies where there is big government, notably Scandinavian societies, that are getting away from that model, but still have a lot of tax expenditures on government services. Sometimes you see people who are content with it,

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1: Whole system collapses. If we're stuck with this big government model, which I hope we're not, then at least can we get the fraud out? Is this really... My gosh, like, what did he say there that's even remotely controversial, even at Democrats? Watch the interview. It's definitely worth your time. Okay, because I hate teases. I freaking hate. There's nothing worse than listening to radio, watching TV, and a host teases an interview in a third hour, first hour, a thousand times. Just tell me what you want to talk about. What is the X factor coming up in this midterm election? Folks, it's not complicated. But I think it's being discounted dramatically by doomers and gloomers who want you to believe this election is over. Donald Trump has lost his whatever. The kids call it the Riz, his pizzazz, his je ne sais quoi. I don't care what you call it in this language or any other. Folks, you got to produce some data to back that up. That Trump voters are not going to turn out. Donald Trump, President Trump, has said many times, campaigning for candidates in this midterms. You've heard it yourself. Act like I'm on the ballot. Why is he saying that? You think he doesn't know what he's doing? He's won multiple presidential elections. What, you think he doesn't know what he's doing?
2: A lot more ahead, folks. We'll be right back.
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1: Here he is. This guy's a hero. Seriously. This guy is an American hero. Here he is on Sean Hannity, the holdout juror. Thank the Lord. Thank you, Jesus, for this guy. Here he is on Hannity explaining all that. And listen to him cite his faith. Good man right here. Check this out.
10: The ones that can't speak for themselves, the ones that can't defend themselves, and the one that can't fight the battles. And those are Cora, Dawson, and Callan. A little bit about me. I want to thank God for my Catholic faith. I want to thank God for blessing me with the ability to love my daughter. And I'm foremost, I would like to thank everyone, every individual that have supported me.

0: throughout this difficult situation. Your prayers, your emotional support, your psychological support is a tremendous to my heart that I feel, that I sense, that I know. I do want to thank you from the bottom of my heart. Thank you.
1: Man, this chat's tearing up right now. American flags in the chat for this hero and patriot. Absolutely revolting, disgusting, a freaking abomination what's happened to this hero. An abomination. How many people in the industry, you guys like and look forward to jury duty? Anyone? No, well, you don't. No? But, you know, we will do it if we have to. It is, you know, we trial by jury. We get it. You think people are going to want to serve in a jury now? The guy is a hero, folks. Whenever you see an inversion like this, all of a sudden, what? Pete Hegseth's the bad guy. We should impeach him. Pete Hegseth? Really? Next thing you know, I hear the other day, attacks on Bobby Kennedy. Bobby Kennedy's not moving fast enough. Are you smoking crack? Are you smoking the Krizak? Are you crazy? How do the good guys become the bad guys? The answer is, in a post-truth world, a bunch of stupid people, diaper-wearing stupid people, because they have nothing going on in their lives. Their families hate them. Their kids hate them. They have zero. They have to say stupid and controversial things to clickbait you into their show. And unbelievably, people fall for this. It's going to get harder going forward to do this. I'm telling you, it's going to get harder. You're not going to be able to isolate people from the truth moving forward in this new AI ecosystem where it can do things in microseconds. It's going to be really difficult to continue the grift. We've got an election coming up. I can't tell you how many people out there still believe, like comparatively, and I'm not talking about MAGA folks. I'm talking about independents and even Trump Democrats. There are a lot of them who still believe, like, you know, I think we got to vote to get the Democrats back. Why? What could you possibly have enjoyed about the Biden years? The inflation, the defenestration of our military, the government spending that basically modern monetary theory blew out federal accounts, the interest rates that are hiking now because of those blowouts. What could you possibly have liked? Okay, Dan, produce the Trump administration's record. I do every day. We've got, what, 35 days to an election? I'm not making this stuff up. Here, a lot of folks are telling you out there, Iran, total loss. I get it. People have an opinion about Iran. You are entitled to your opinion, period, full stop. However, facts matter, folks. That war is not lost at all. Hugh Hewitt had a post about this morning. What are you talking about? What's been lost? The Iranians control the strait. They do? You going to back that up? Oh, wait, put that one back. Yeah. This is insane. Oil exports from the Persian Gulf are almost back to pre-war levels. Meanwhile, Iranian exports have literally hit zero. Blockading Iran's blockade actually worked. Iran can't stand for this much longer. You can see the data yourself. You can see the data right there. Yeah, I'm not telling you you're not entitled to your opinion. If your opinion is we shouldn't have gone in, we shouldn't be there, you're entitled to that. I disagree. That's a great part about being Americans. We can butt heads and shake hands in the end. I'm just telling you, if you're basing it on the fact that, oh, the Iranians definitely got us in the strait, that's just not true. That's why oil prices, although still high, are coming down. And the diesel prices, they are high, no question. That's got a lot to do with other factors, too, including the Russia-Ukraine war, where a lot of the diesel supply has been impacted by that ongoing war. All right, let's take a quick break, and we'll get to more of this on the other side.
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1: Welcome back to the Bongino Report AM. You're going to love this interview, folks. For all the media people out there who are confused and want to attribute the massive drop in crime nationwide to anything the Biden administration or the Democrats did, I got an interview coming up that's going to debunk that nonsense right now. I want you to listen to a small portion of my interview with current FBI Deputy Director Christopher Rea about exactly what the Trump administration did to put a stop to violent crime, to put a stop and try and crush violent crime in this country. And the results speak for themselves. And check this out. And we implemented this new, through summer heat, almost like broken windows style policing, where we were going to expand our footprint with state, local, territorial, tribal law enforcement agencies. And we were going to bring bad guy scalps. We were going to arrest bad guys. And all I cared about was getting them off the streets. You have since taken that summer heat footprint and turned it into summer heat 2.0. And I think you have some pretty outstanding numbers to put out there.
5: Yeah, Dan. I mean, for me, as you know, I spent all my street time in violent crime. And so for us to see that refocus, right, the director's priority, crushing violent crime, was really a breath of fresh air, not only for me, but for everybody. And of course, we launched Summer Heat 2.0 this year, and I'll go through some numbers now. I'm sure we'll have some happy banter back and forth because they are better than last year. But honestly, Dan, this was one of your passion projects when you were deputy director, and really took off. You came up with a name, you came up with a concept, and then we've got guys like Joe Perez, who have spent their entire career in the violent crime space, who really put this into action in the field for us. And just to kind of give you an idea of our stats this year, Dan, we have just south of 9,000 arrests, which I believe in Summer Heat 1.0, I think you had about 8,600 arrests in the violent crime space. We recovered 5,000 weapons, 5,000 firearms, which was roughly about 120% increase from last year's Summer Heat 1.0. We also seized about 687 kilograms of fentanyl, which is about a 63% increase from last year. And we've identified or located about 1,400 children, which is just over a 30% increase from last year. And so those numbers are phenomenal. One of the things I vividly remember you telling me when you told me when I was taking over for you was, don't let this summer heat thing die. We started out really good. Let's make it even better next year. And as much as I'd like to take credit for this, this was your concept that you birthed, and I'm just building on the momentum that you created.
1: Well, you're being very nice, Deputy Director Rea. You're being very kind. But when I saw you up in headquarters after I left, I was coming up for a retirement for one of members of my staff who had stayed a little bit after I departed the position. I said to you, I said, Chris, you know, I need this to continue because I want to show the American people that the administration's plan, the template, UFAP warrants. In other words, the way we rewrote our policies on unlawful flight against prosecution. It's just a fancy way to say how the FBI needed a vehicle to help. We need our agents to be scoped. So for the media people out there who don't want to ever ask this question because they don't want to give the administration, the DOJ, or this current FBI any credit. When Chris was up in New York, Joe Perez was running CRIM, and we had all of these folks in there. We said, what's the problem? Why can't the FBI go help the New York State Police, whatever it may be, on, say, an attempted murder case? And they said, well, you know, these, we need a federal in or else our agents aren't scoped and they could, you know, be sued. So I said, well, let's rework these UFAP warrants. And we did, how unlawful flight against prosecution, which is a vehicle for us to get in there. We did it. So what I said to you is to, long story short here, I'm sorry, Chris, I don't mean to filibuster, but you and I have shared so much in common. I walked in, I said, I need you to make me an irrelevant part of the story. That's the part he's leaving out because he's being nice. I said, I don't want to be the story. The fact that it was my idea or Cash's idea or President Trump's idea, it was the leadership from the White House. And I want to show people the template is what works. It's not about a character. And you showed that, too, in making my numbers look paltry. You guys did it even better.
5: Yeah, absolutely. And it really took off, not only at headquarters, but really nationwide. I think a lot of people got behind this. A lot of people were, you know, 9/11 happens, Dan, as you know, and we as an agency swing that pendulum to the right, to national security, justifiably so after 9/11 happened. I think all of us in the Bureau were waiting for that pendulum to come more center and focus back on some of our violent crime things. And so when I talk to SACs, when I talk to agents, intel analysts around the country, I can't tell you the amount of people that are thankful that we're really pushing hard into that space. And even if you look at just the national numbers, right, Dan, we're seeing some historic lows in the violent crime space as a country, about a 10% decrease in violent crime in general across the board. And in addition to that, we've seen a 20% decrease, almost a 20% decrease in the murder rate across the country.
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6: Join us for an unforgettable evening at the Hamilton County High School Festival, Tuesday, October 22nd at Red Bank Baptist Church. The light and the harmonious sounds of talented choirs from Hamilton County Schools. Experience the powerful collective performance of a mass choir led by esteemed guest clinician Dr. Morgan Ludig from the University of Alabama. Celebrate the joy of music and community with a free concert that promises to uplift and inspire.

0: Here's a little more from my interview with current FBI Deputy Director Christopher Rea.
1: So we implemented early on when I got there an AI program. It's been very useful. I don't want to go into too many specifics, but in when you say CT, Chris is referring to counterterror, CI is counterintelligence, spy catching. It's been very useful, I think, in some of the projects we're starting in that case. We have to go a little slower on criminal work. You don't want hallucinations and things like that. But you've had some tremendous successes in the cyber division. I know you guys, because we've spoken about this just as friends. I'm concerned about the potential for an AI cyber attack and things like that. Tell us about some of the stuff going on in Crim Cyber over at the FBI under the new leadership team.
2: Yeah, hey, when you talk about AI, Dan, this is something that's really near and dear to my heart. And when I take a look at the last 18 months with Director Patel's leadership, obviously with you at the helm for the first year, I think this is one of the spaces that we have grown the most. And we've grown a lot in 18 months and we've changed course and we've done a ton of reforms. But I think this is the place where one of the places we've grown the most. So to kind of give you an example, when you all took over, I think we had one AI use case in the FBI at the time. I think my last talking to Shannon Perry, who's over that now, the operational director over that, I think we're up to somewhere around 150 or 160. And AI is, you know, as well as I do for sitting in the chair, our ability to collect information has far exceeded our ability to analyze information. And the net result of that is that we sit on a ton of risk. And that concerns me as a deputy director. I know that kept you up at night as the deputy director. And so we need to develop these AI solutions to triage information, bring important stuff up to the top, and then analyze the most important. I think the important thing about AI people need to realize is AI, for the most part, no matter what solution you're doing, whether you're doing an investigative solution or a translation solution or a large language model, what most people have to understand is there's still a human element to that. This is mostly just a triage tool. It brings information to the top, but there's still human eyes that need to look at that and analyze it. We just don't blindly follow AI. And I want to give you a quick example of that. You're familiar with our National Threat Operations Center, but for your viewers there, that is where all the tips come in to the FBI, hundreds, if not thousands of tips a day. And a lot of it is nonsense. You have to kind of work through it and figure out what's reality, what do we need to be concerned about, and what is just someone who might be emotionally disturbed or a chronic reporter who kind of talks nonsensical things. And so we've implemented an AI solution to triage those tips and bring the ones that are the most concerning that need to be actioned right away to the top so we can action them right away. There was a case several months ago in North Carolina, made the news, but we used an AI solution. A tip came in that would have normally gotten buried. We would have gotten to it at some point. It probably would have taken us days, weeks, maybe even months because of the amount of tips that came in. But we implemented this AI solution. This tip rises to the top. So instead of looking at it in hours, weeks, or months, we looked at it within minutes. We realized that there was something to it. It involved a school shooting, a potential school shooter in North Carolina. The watchstander took that.
1: FBI Deputy Director Christopher Rea. Chris, thanks a lot for your time. We appreciate it.
2: Absolutely, Dan. Thank you.
1: You got it, folks. That was for all the media people, again, wondering how this administration crushed violent crime. We just gave you the answer. I know you'll never write it because you want to go thank prior Democrat administrations instead. And I know you don't want to give President Trump any credit. However, that's kind of nonsense, man. Someone needs to write that story one of these days. It's really kind of sickening them avoiding it. If you want to see the full interview, go to rumble.com/Bongino, and you can listen to the entire thing. I will see you back here tomorrow.
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5: Join us for an unforgettable evening at the Hamilton County High School Festival, Tuesday, October 22nd at Red Bank Baptist Church. Delight in the harmonious sounds of talented choirs from Hamilton County Schools. 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
6: From ABC News, I'm Sherry Preston. Following weeks of warnings about rogue AI models and possible threats to humanity, the result of a White House meeting on AI that the industry has decided to police itself. ABC's Elizabeth Schulze says it's not a whole lot different than what they've already been doing.
7: There isn't really a concrete plan that would change anything that these companies are already doing, at least from a federal regulation point of view. The president came out to speak to reporters after this meeting and said that they had a great conversation, that they all talked about the benefits of AI and how much it's benefiting the American economy already. And then the president basically said these companies are going to continue to self-regulate.
6: Defense Secretary Pete Hegseth is set to announce an overhaul at the Pentagon, cutting the number of generals and admirals by 20%. Also announced this week, the U.S. is withdrawing all troops from Iraq for the second time, more than 20 years after they originally went in. Former special counsel Jack Smith before the Senate Judiciary Committee defending the two criminal investigations against President Trump and defending himself against perjury allegations brought by Missouri Senator Eric Schmidt.
8: Schmidt claimed to have messages proving Smith attended a Hawks basketball game in Atlanta in 2024 during the scandal surrounding Georgia prosecutor Fonnie Willis.
9: You will go down as a total dirtbag.
8: Smith then revealed he was at a basketball game.
10: I recall going to a University of Maryland basketball game where Caitlin Clark was playing.
8: Senator Amy Klobuchar offered this explanation.
11: Could it then be that University of Iowa's the Hawkeyes?
8: Smith saying he was not at a Hawks game, but a Hawkeyes game.
6: Schmidt refused to take back his dirtbag comment, however. That was ABC's Hannah Batah. The lawsuit brought against Cornell University in regard to an alleged gang rape on campus 2 years ago has put a spotlight on how schools handle accusations, New York Governor Kathy Hochul calling for an outside investigation. This is ABC News.
12: Here's the official forecast. A sunny day, 91, the expected high, mostly clear tonight and 63. Tomorrow, sunshine and 92, mostly clear heading into Thursday night, 68, the expected low. Friday, mostly sunny, a chance of afternoon showers and thunderstorms, 92, the high. Friday night, more showers and thunderstorms, 69 degrees. Saturday, rain likely, could see some afternoon thunderstorms and a high of 87. I'm Craig Allen on WGOW.
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Happy Ted's Day as we wrap up September of 2026 with our Tedness in full display. Thank you for letting me be of service to you. The radio show that tells you what went on last night and then wants to find out how it's impacting you where you are. Well, yeah, I guess we should.

0: Islamic Revolutionary Guard Corps, the militia, not the Iranian army, but the militia that was set up by the mullahs to protect them from the citizens of Iran. And you want to talk about the weaponization of government? Wow, that's it. Come to Tehran with us and visit. Sunny Tehran, beautiful this time of year. This thug squad, this secret policeman's other balls, that guard the mullahs and no one else. So they're only there to protect the council of experts and Ayatollah Jr. in whatever closet they have him hiding in. Sent a letter to American press asking them if they would run news stories telling American voters to go out and vote against Donald Trump. I'm not kidding. Not kidding. Oh, why would I make that up to you? So while they're insisting that that American voters speak out against those who would, you know, do things to this sweet, peace-loving community of nothing more than climate activists in your name, strike a blow against him on behalf of the IRGC. It's a fun world we live in, and the neat thing is you and I get to chronicle it each morning here. But man, when I saw this story, we'll get further into it, but yes, the Iranian Republican Guard Corps is trying to sway the election of the midterms. Tom Drops Bombs was on just a couple of weeks back saying, hey, the Iranians have calendars. And I believe they, you look at the same sundial that we do. But our first things this Ted Steve morning, Florida is moving to bar illegal immigrants from taxpayer-funded trade and career schools. Funny, one would have thought there might have been a law against that on the books. This would expand the state's restrictions on public education. Florida State Board of Education approved a rule requiring applicants to prove that they're U.S. citizens or lawfully in the country before certain post-secondary career and technical education programs become available to them. U.S. Supreme Court Tuesday is allowing the administration to continue deporting non-citizens to countries other than their own for now, while the justices consider whether the policy, based on the fact that these folks were seeking asylum from the countries they were born in, would be legal. The IRS has drafted a Form 1040, their federal tax return for next year, that would ask filers to check yes or no to this question. At the time you file your return, are you, or and your spouse, if filing jointly, a U.S. citizen, a U.S. national, or alien lawfully authorized to work in the U.S.? Again, one would presume that would have been already a question asked. President Trump Tuesday unveiled an artificial intelligence-powered website designed to give Americans a single entry point for navigating federal government information and services, if not indicating that the federal government has too much authority and has too many tendrils into our lives already. You can go to America.gov and get your AI on. Speaking of AI, leaders of several of the largest AI companies visited President Trump at the White House and came out with a document that is an accord on AI that will have companies partnering with external auditors to carry out independent assessments of whether the company's AI control monitoring systems were operating as intended. And those are some of our first things this morning. Yes, we here on First Thing Today, we are also self-governing. I have no documents, but we're self-governing.
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0: It's a dirty radio trick, isn't it? Although I can't say testimonially, like if Senator Kennedy was grilling me like you don't know Jack Smith. I can't swear that Ted Nugent never performed with Vince Vance and the Valiants. But I mean, certainly, two out of our three musical accompanists this segment are already members of the New Orleans / Louisiana Music Hall of Fame. So rock on, and our friends at WGSO down there loving them. But herein lies a great point. Terry writes in, listening to us this morning in. Is that Chicago? I guess it is. Evanston, Illinois. a tough day for, well, I guess, you know, it's an upside downside. See, this is what happens when the Pope is a White Sox fan, is the Cubs get, you know, blanked badly in San Diego. Does San Diego even make the playoffs? When did that happen? I thought San Diego was behind everyone. Well, so they've got their swerve on. And the Cubs took it on the chin. But the White Sox, they've got the Pope on their rope, so be careful of the Southsiders there. But Terry writes in, Joe, what the Iranian Revolutionary Guard Corps needs, I think it's Islamic Revolutionary, whatever, the IRGC, so what they really need is a good political action committee. Any of the Democrat Party PACs not doing anything right now? Does George Soros have Ayatollah Jr.'s number? I'll bet you George can call. Of all the people who can call Ayatollah Jr. in whatever closet they have him securely protected in right now, hidden away so that, you know, the bombers and the missile launchers can't, target him. wherever he is, I'm sure he has phone service at very least, you know, Starlink or something like that. And they were able to call George Soros. I mean, he's funding Abdul El Sayed's campaign. Why not? Right? It's, how much of a stretch further would it be? Get to more of your texts here. Plenty to get into on this Ted's D morning. But our friends at jcsgold.com, gold, silver still kind of at that plateau. Last time I checked at jcsgold.com. But here's the important point. And I missed this earlier in the ad we did for them. This is a family business, unlike all these other places with quotas and call sheets and bosses overlooking you and whatnot, shareholders and whatnot. This is a family. You can talk to all of them if you want. Call 434-979-COIN. James, our friend on the phone here, is usually busy packing boxes, the Luck family's version of Cinderella. But he is here for us now to tell us how gold and silver are doing. Good morning, James. How are you, sir?
12: I'm doing well, Joe. And gold and silver are mixed so far this morning. Both metals still trying to find some support. Gold is just in the green, about two-tenths of a percent, up about $6 to $4,188, trying to see if it can get above 4,200 and stay there and really find some support here. Silver is down about 1% to $60.88, really finding support there at that $60 level, and which a lot of our clients are seeing this as a great buying opportunity in silver because the prospects for silver hasn't changed over the past 6 months. Over the summer, silver is still in high demand, and the price is at a discount, and a lot of people are taking advantage of that.
0: A listener pointed out yesterday after we spoke, because I think I had mentioned the pound sterling had been the, for probably a century or more, been the, you know, just accepted exchange currency prior to World War II. And I was asked if that meant it was backed by silver, if not gold. And I said, I believe that it was the point was that their economy was based on a silver certificate, even more so than gold. Showing the importance of that particular precious metal, right, James?
12: That's exactly right. Yeah, that used to be backed by silver, the pound sterling there, many, many years ago. And then, of course, the dollar took over dominance basically when everything, okay,
0: everything was
12: being backed
0: bombed
12: by.
0: to the Stone Age. You know, it's we're gonna party like it's 1699. There was some Mort Saul's joke. I forget the German von Braun, Werner von Braun's autobiography is I Shoot for the Stars. And Mort Saul's joke was, yeah, but sometimes I hit London. And so, you know, and you understood, and actually there was a point because of the strength of silver, James, if I'm not mistaken, about a year, maybe 2 years ago, where the British pound on the global currency market was stronger than the U.S. dollar. And I thought that was notable because everyone talks about all these other, the yuan and the ruble and whatnot. But here's the old pound sterling note coming back and actually having a little strength post Brexit, and all that. So, those things are interesting to keep an eye on. And one of those things that you chart, at jcsgold.com. It's not just gold, silver, but gold, silver versus currencies and things like that, right?
12: Yeah, that's exactly right. And you can see there that gold and silver compared to the Dow or the S&P or even the price of oil. And you can zoom out and really see how those trends have taken shape over the past couple of years, especially the past couple of months. And that's why we tell our clients always just to stack gold and silver once every 2 weeks, once a month, once a quarter, whatever fits your budget. And we can go over all of that stuff there at jcsgold.com. Give us a call and we can figure out what fits your budget best.
0: Oh yeah, without question. Well, thank you, sir. I appreciate it, and you have a great morning, sir.
12: Absolutely. Thanks, Joe. You too.
0: 434-979-COIN after 10 o'clock Eastern. Call. Don't believe me. Don't believe me just because I say so. So wistfully thinking as we were talking to James about Terry's comment that what the IRGC needs is a good political action committee. What would that ad sound like? In a world where the needs of the few have been ignored by the many, one man stands in the way of progress. One man can stop an entire movement. And you can stop that one man this November. Your vote counts. Vote for any candidate that says they support Hamas over Israel. Vote for the candidate that most nearly stands with your anti-Semitism and your idea that killing people at a concert is good. Vote today against Donald Trump. Preceding paid for.
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Here we come. So 434-882-4217, the impacts of today's news and any day's news can be heard and dissected here. All voices disagree with me or not. This one kind of on an abstract, not specifically off of one of our stories here, but to a degree.

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1: Lightened. Vote in favor of those who tell women to stop tempting us with their looks. Vote yes for those who would seek to keep education only in the hands of a few. Vote no against any of Donald Trump's candidates this November. The preceding was paid for by the IRGC PAC. And the Get the Ayatollah Out of the Closet Fund. But in that world, this question, I think, does bear some point. It came in a couple of days ago, and I held on to it because I thought it was a good conversation point, because it's a reminder that I fail you sometimes. Because there are talk show hosts that drive me crazy because they seem like they repeat themselves over and over and over and over and over and over and over again. But here's why. So at one point I mentioned the fact that, as a commonly held point on this program, that this is not a new war with Iran. This is perhaps the oldest war in American history, a war that began with the Barbary pirates, the Barbary corsairs, depending on whose spin you're reading. And Jenny writes in, I heard you mention that this is a war that's been going on for 240 years. Joe, just a quick point. You may not know this, that the Barbary pirates were sailing out of Tripoli, which is not in Iran. Well, Terry, I appreciate that. And Jenny, I appreciate you looking out. But the point I was making is that they're radical Islamists. They were radical Islamists then, and they're radical Islamists now. So they may have moved their nexus of evil, but their radical use of theology to authorize the murder of innocent people. And again, this goes back, you know, their political action committee, paid for by the IRGC PAC. Their political action committee, the people who wrote these letters to the Associated Press and the New York Times, who will all gleefully publish them on the same pages they published the Unabomber's manifesto, is the same attitude. We can do this to you because you are not of the body. You have not met Landru yet, for our Star Trek fans. You are the infidel. We can kill you. We can steal from you. They've just moved from Tripoli to Tehran. That was the point I was making, just for clarity's sake, and I don't want to belabor because we do say it frequently there. So lots more to get into. We're going to head back to You Don't Know Jack Smith, for those who have texted me saying, did you see the hearings? Did you know Jack Smith was on the cap? Yeah, we know. We spent a good deal of time on the subject earlier, and we'll get back to some of the fun and frolic. Folks lining up just outside want to get down here at the Love Shack this morning. Good morning. Who's this?
2: Hey, this is Moscow Bob.
1: Hey, Bob, hang on the line. I've got line one here, and I just wanted to get you. You're just ringing in here, so let me get line one. Good morning. You're on the air first thing this morning with Joe. Who's this?
3: Hey, Joe, it's Clark.
1: What's going on, Clark? What's on your mind?
3: Well, first things first. That's the way you like to do it.
1: Well, I mean, it's a good name for a show, don't you think?
3: Yeah. We needed somebody from the Charlie Daniels Band at J6, Joe.
1: Why is that?
3: It could have gone, let's see. You may not know it, but these men are spies. They're undercover agents for the FBI. Sit down to infiltrate the MAGA plan. They may look dumb, but that's just a disguise. They're masterminds in the ways of espionage. They're friends of them pink-hatted shrieking hags. They've even got commie flags tattooed on the inside of their upper thighs.
1: Wow.
3: So that would have been a way to go with that. You know, on the phone calls with Jack Smith, that's not cool. But what

0: disturbs me more than that, Joe, is at least 4,782 checks written by mainly small donor contributors to Donald Trump. He had that in his, they got that. And I don't know, did you send Donald Trump a campaign contribution? Because if you did, Jack Smith was in your bank account.
1: Yep. And people wonder what I mean by weaponization of government. I was just asked about the fund and if it wasn't set up. What was the text message? I don't want to misquote the text message on the question, but here, hang on 1 second here. Okay, so this was the text. Correct me if I'm mistaken. The $1.776 billion settlement was for damages to Donald J. Trump. No, he was going to get way more than that. He said in lieu of giving him personal settlements, set up this fund and make it, you know, open to anyone. And this is the thing people forget is the weaponization of government fund was not just for J6 people or for Michael Cohen or for, you know, Vinnie Gumbatz, you know, in the administration, some low level lackey. This was for anyone. If you were part of the Southern Poverty Law Center and decided that the government was surveilling you inappropriately, you could have tapped into this fund.
0: And the irony there is they were inappropriately surveilling for the government. Huh.
1: Yeah.
0: Isn't that funny?
1: Yeah. Well, you know, when the government believes its existence is more important than your freedoms, that's what you're going to get.
0: So, you know, when they could not successfully get Donald Trump, they just go for the support base.
1: Right. Oh, yeah. That's classic. I mean, that is classic. You know, we can't get you because we have nothing on you, but we can make everyone stop supporting you because nobody wants a dossier at the FBI headquarters.
0: Well,
1: make the process the punishment. Anyway, Dr. Clark, I appreciate it, sir. You have an awesome morning down there. How's the chestnut trees going?
0: You know, I measured one the other day. I got a 10-footer in less than a year, Joe.
1: Good deal. Good deal. That's good. It's good part of Alabama for chestnut trees then, I guess. And let me know when the first harvests come there this morning. 434. We'll find out what Bob in Moscow has for us when we get back and more with you at 434-882-4217.
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1: 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So let's say
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3: You're back. Didn't have comorbidities.

0: right. That's scratch fever. Don't go to the wet market.
1: Is it really safe? And is it really effective?
0: Well, we are. We have all the stickers, all the advertising stickers that you can pay the U.S. government for, you know, grade A, farm fresh, half baked, you know, all the things that you look for, organic, mostly grass fed. No, that would be. There were times in my life where I felt like I was mostly grass-fed, but it wasn't legal then. Just saw a story, speaking of a grass-fed guy, was in prison for life for killing a guy, paying to have a guy killed. They owed $60,000 to in drug deals. Apparently, at one point, a bunch of 19-year-olds were the drug kingpins of Northern Virginia. I read the whole story about how he just got out of prison because his partner in the drug gang recanted his story that he had been asked to and paid, to knock off this other conspirator, there. And his statement upon walking out, he said, "I just want to get on with my life because I was in jail for doing something you can buy in the store now," because he was selling weed. And we didn't grandfather the weed laws in. If it was illegal when you did it, it's still illegal. You still broke the law. And this is the moral equivalencies that make me chuckle sometimes, is that we will say, well, it's legal now. Yeah, but it was against the law when you did it. And we've lost the ability to have, I think, honest conversations about breaking the law as it stands. And then I think a lot of it is fairly that the government is writing too many laws, again, referencing Harvey Silverglate's marvelous book, Three Felonies a Day. But that's something we can fix. We just need better Congress to do that, starting with the repeal of the 1929 Permanent Reapportionment Act, which was, you know, and I should get Democrat support for this, because Democrats tell me about how they're all anti-racist. I should call Ibram Kendi and say, "Hey, Ibram, remember me? I was the guy who was a pain in your ass when you came down to shoot a promo video in Charlottesville, and 11 of my neighbors all went, 'Oh, you're so great. I'm sorry about being racist.'" And I said, "No." Should call him and say, "Listen, help me get rid of this 1929 Permanent Reapportionment Act, and here's why. You want to talk about racism, Harry? I mean, Ibram?" There. Anyway, Bob was on the phone with us at 434-882-4217. Back in the old days, this was an expensive call from Russia. Thanks for holding, Bob. What's on your mind, sir?
2: Hey, my question for you is, all these Iranians that are in this country, in America, for political asylum, mm-hmm. that were out demonstrating for the Ayatollah, shouldn't every one of them asylum be revoked and send them back because they're praising and cheering for the Ayatollah,
0: the oppressor? I didn't see where did you see a protest in favor of the Ayatollah?
2: I think all over the United States there's been some inner protests of that, you know, for not just now, but I mean over the past years.
0: I'll have to check, because I mean, if they sought asylum from persecution in Iran, and now they're saying, "But we love the Ayatollah," they've hit their head or something, or they're, you know, off their meds. But I have not seen that. You know, there may be Iranians who, you know, are paid for, you know, as many of these protests are paid for and organized by people to make it seem like Iranians. I ran into a bunch of them when we were down at CPAC in Texas. There are Iranians that are on many different sides as to what should come after the Ayatollah, but I have not seen anyone out there saying Ayatollah Jr. needs to come out of the closet. Or, I mean, you know, wherever he's hiding.
2: Yeah, well, yeah, the closet's the best place, you might say. Yes, it's just my curiosity. know, you know, there's that anti-American and all the terrorists, and we don't know who's gotten into our country, the cells that are in our country. And, you know, that's what I'm curious about. If Homeland Security, if the FBI are looking into those that are here that might demonstrate on the college campuses when all those protests were going on, you know, and that's in their asylum.
0: Right. No, that makes a good, that's a great point, Bob. I will poke into that because, like I said, I had not seen that, but that doesn't mean it hasn't happened.
2: Right.
0: All right.
2: Okay. Hey, have a great day.
0: You too, sir. Bye-bye.
3: In Iran, we don't have homosexuals like in your country.
0: Of course, Mahmoud Ahmadinejad is in prison right now. And I wonder if being in Iranian prison and you're the former president, do you have the same issue with dropping the soap that you would? Anyway, I mean, this was Columbia University. What was it? 2007, he said this.
3: In Iran, we don't have homosexuals like in your country.
0: They have this fatal case of gravity poisoning in our country. Anyway, 434. Hey, you know what? If you can't, yes, it's a cheap shot. We're paying a lot for gas, so you know what? We have to look for cheap shots somewhere because it's expensive gasoline, so the shots become cheaper. I don't know. He never came on to me, but I mean, that's the story out of, you know, wherever they've got Ayatollah Jr. held up is that, you know, what was the film? Braveheart. Braveheart, where Longshanks' son is, you know, not of the, you know, procreating mindset. He's got the, and then Longshanks goes Iranian on him, throws him out of a window, throws his boyfriend out the window, doesn't he? Trouble with Scottsville is it's full of Scots. But that's, you know, just for fun and frolic as we head to the news at this hour. We'll get back into You Don't Know Jack Smith and why the world needs more Jack Kennedys. I listened to Jack Kennedy, Mr. Senator, and you are no Jack Kennedy there. But we've got all that coming up for you this morning at 434-882-4217.
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8: From ABC News, I'm Sherry Preston. What happened on board a flight from Dubai to Tel Aviv overnight? Sources tell ABC News Israel is treating an altercation on board as a possible terror incident. Messages were sent from the plane about a possible hijacking, and sources say there was a violent fight on board the plane, which suffered a rapid descent and then made an emergency landing in Saudi Arabia. Some have said one of the pilots was stabbed and that there was a lot of blood. The Pentagon unveiling an overhauled military leadership structure today, as Lionel Moise has details.
9: Defense Secretary Pete Hegseth is set to announce major cuts in military leadership, cutting the number of generals and admirals by 20%. Last September, Hegseth warned top brass of changes while pushing new fitness and grooming standards.
10: It's tiring to look out at combat formations, or really any formation, and see fat troops. Likewise, it's completely unacceptable to see fat generals and admirals.
9: Today's announcement comes the same day the U.S. is withdrawing troops from Iraq. The final troops set to leave today. It's the second time the U.S. has withdrawn.
8: Following a White House meeting with AI developers, a consensus was reached among them. The companies will regulate themselves when building new AI models.
11: They're going to police themselves and live up to a moral code to do the right thing if they notice that their technology is going astray. If they see cases, for example, like we've seen in recent weeks where AI agents go rogue or seem to not be aligned with what humans want them to do.
8: ABC's Elizabeth Schulze. The lawsuit brought by the woman who accuses she was gang raped at a frat party 2 years ago on the campus of Cornell University, shining a light on how schools handle such accusations.
12: We need to find out what failed Jane Doe. Obviously, the system failed her, the police failed her, Cornell failed her, and we need to know what needs to happen to improve so that other victims of sexual violence don't have to go through the same trauma.
8: National Organization for Women President Kim Villanueva. 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
13: Here's the official forecast. A sunny day, 91, the expected high, mostly clear tonight and 63. Tomorrow, sunshine and 92, mostly clear heading into Thursday night, 68, the expected low. Friday, mostly sunny, a chance of afternoon showers and thunderstorms, 92, the high. Friday night, more showers and thunderstorms, 69 degrees. Saturday, rain likely, could see some afternoon thunderstorms and a high of 87. I'm Craig Allen on WGOW.
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0: Blessings of a Ted Stee on you and your kin at 434-882-4217. That's how you get in. All of a sudden, I'm Jesse Jackson. Here I'm rhyming everything, where we tell you what went on last night, and then we ask you to tell us how it's impacting you. You know why? Because you are the most important local aspect of the radio station. Why? Because you're there. You are where it's happening. Because the people who are elected into office, they don't know what you're paying for gas. They get briefed. They get a document from someone. They'll see gasbuddy.com saying, and of course the populist is to bash the corporation wherever it is, because let's face it, politicians don't like criticizing other politicians, except Donald Trump, which is probably one of the existential reasons that everyone hates Donald Trump, is he doesn't have a problem criticizing other politicians. And that's just not done. We're hardworking. We work very hard at padding our own bank accounts. You know, it's not easy setting up all these shell corporations. You think it's easy setting up these shell corporations? No, sir, mister. No, it's very hard work. They work their accountant's fingers to the bones, don't they? So the politicians are out there, and they have no idea what you're going through. So that's where you and I come in. Call it market research. 434-8, and text message that number as well. It's burning up this morning. It's a good thing I don't pay extra for texting. Joe in Crozet, Virginia writes, just got your info. My nuts started falling last week. Oops, my chestnuts. That sounds much better. Yes, you're right, Joe. Yes, it does. But we appreciate your information. Yeah, we have chestnut growers all around our community, and so appreciate your info on yours. Because Christmas will be here, and we need to start getting them roasting on the open fire there. And speaking of roasting on an open fire, you don't know Jack Smith was in front of the Senate. And yeah, I know there were other ones there, but gotta love John Kennedy. We'll get into some of that a little bit coming up, but our first things this morning. Trump administration is considering adding a citizenship and work authorization to next year's federal tax reform. The 1040 draft includes a question that says yes or no. At the time you file your return, are you and your spouse, if filing jointly, a U.S. citizen, U.S. national, or alien lawfully authorized to work in the U.S.? Supreme Court is going to allow the administration to continue deporting people to other countries than their home country while they consider the greater ramifications on whatever legality that policy has. Florida, one would think, already had a law saying you shouldn't get taxpayer money if you're not a citizen, but apparently even in Florida, illegal immigrants had been getting taxpayer-funded training at career schools like Muhammad Atta and all those folks learning to fly, probably taxpayer-funded. This expands the state's restriction on public education as officials prioritize citizens and legal residents for workforce training. Damn nice of them. I'm sorry, I misspoke. Muhammad Atta and the rest of the September 11th terrorists were actually visa overstays. They had years since had their visa expire. They were not here illegally per se. President Trump unveiled a new website after meeting with tech giants yesterday, America.gov. The website is an AI-powered portal designed to give you an entry point to navigate the federal government. This should tell you all you needed to know about the federal government if you need AI to figure it out. President Trump, after that meeting with the AI executives, released a document that sets an accord on AI self-governance. President called it morally binding and sets up an independent monitoring system and external auditors to assess whether AI regulations are being followed. And special counsel Jack Smith defended his persecutions of President Trump and his investigative tactics yesterday in front of a Senate subcommittee. And the administration has withdrawn us from the top European Anti-Corruption Commission. Our friends at Mesa Verde Hemp, great oils, and I've told you the story. My wife's back, and she's fine now. My shoulder, you know, we're doing okay, but we have it. We have it as a prophylactic. Take a little drop here and there if you know you're going to be physically active and really, you know, good at pain relief topically applied as well. Find out more about getting some for yourself at Mesa Verde Hemp Farm. MesaVerdeHemp.com is where you find them there. TSO coming, their tour begins in November. Joel Hoekstra is going to join us on the show later this week, and we have tickets for you where you are. I mean, technically, if you want to travel to one of the shows we have tickets to, that's on you. I can't get you there, but go.
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0: Happy Ted's Day, where we celebrate the idea that God has gifted you some specific things to deliver to your community. Knowledge of that is key to a happy life, but along with that comes from the expertise learned in the pursuit of same, and then the application of it. Because once you know what God's gifted you to do, how could you not be happy doing it? I believe John Kennedy feels that way about representing the Louisianans in the U.S. Senate. Judge for yourself here.
1: Again, I have no idea about that. What my job was
2: don't
1: to
2: know
1: make
2: anything
1: it
2: about that. Do you believe in the tooth fairy?
1: I do not.
2: How about the Easter bunny?
1: I no longer believe in the Easter bunny.
2: Yes.
0: So you have to give You Don't Know Jack Smith some credit. He could have gone full on Tony Take the Fifth, leave the cannolis, Fauci, and answered on advice of counsel, I plead Fifth Amendment protections against self-incrimination regarding, you know, Easter Bunny or those things. But yeah, John Kennedy had a point he was getting to regarding Jack Smith's trolling of phone records.
2: Do you think Jimmy Hoffa died of natural causes?
1: I do not.
2: Okay.
0: That now, was important, by the way.
2: You sought the phone records of a bunch of U.S. senators, right?
1: We sought the toll records, non-content records.
2: Any Democrats or just Republicans?
1: If President Trump had reached out to Democrats,
2: yeah, but
1: I'm just
2: trying to get the facts. Were there any Democrats he sought their phone records? Just Republicans, right?
1: The toll records that we sought were relevant to the investigation, and they were Republicans.
2: I'm asking you.
0: Toll records. See, the thing is, your phone already has you on record saying that you allow certain providers of service to share your information with third parties. In some cases, the third parties are the Department of Justice, special prosecutors. And then from those toll records, they go to a FISA judge who is very strict. I remember Tom Ridge stood, you know, 3 feet from me in the WCOJ studios in Westchester, New York, Westchester, Pennsylvania, weeks before leaving his office as governor of Pennsylvania to take over the Department of Homeland Security. And I said, Tom, how is any of this constitutional? And he said, oh, these FISA judges, they're going to be strict. They're going to be strict, Joe. Of course, that wasn't the answer to the question. The question was, how is it constitutional? There's nothing in the Constitution about saying anything's okay as long as it's strictly enforced. 434-882-4217. We'll get back into more of John Kennedy's grilling of You Don't Know Jack Smith. But let me see who this is, because as I said, this isn't lip service. I'm not like a politician. If I say you're the most important part of the conversation, I mean it. And here to adjunct to that, to be secondary to you, is somebody on the phone. Good morning. Who's this?
3: Hey, good morning, Joe. It's Joel.
0: Good morning, Joel. Still raining in Arizona?
3: No, I'm trying to think of the hurricane that came through Mexico. Now it's hitting New Mexico and then Texas. But I think it's Holly or Hollow. But anyway, so my dad used to say, because he came over from Italy and went through the Bronx, and he used to say, all right, don't give me any of your lippy. So,
0: yeah, that's it. Don't be lippy about it. So what has triggered you this morning?
3: Oh, I'm triggered. So a lot of things, we're talking about documentation and facts and IDs.
0: Yeah,
3: and
0: what is it,
3: like
0: crazy
3: that.
0: Things like that.
3: Yeah, you know. So I was looking up driver's licenses right now. So most states, all 50 states, require the real ID. And then I was saying, and then there's certain requirements, passport, you know, birth certificate, other documents. But I looked up, I said, now, what does a illegal alien, or what they would say a non-compliant alternative would be? So there's 19 states, I don't have them all here, I'm not going to read them off, but and the District of Columbia allow unauthorized immigrants. So even the way they're writing that statute or trying, they shouldn't be saying unauthorized immigrants. They should be saying illegal aliens, because if you're not authorized to be here, you're an illegal alien. Now, they say
0: don't brush past this. No, hang on a second, Joel. Don't brush past this, because these turns of a phrase are much dire, much more dire than just being woke. Because these phrases have considerably different weight under the law. This was why, when they came up with that DNS, smartphone app, and the activists took a basket full of smartphones down to that way station in central Mexico that supposedly didn't exist except for all the videos of buses pulling into it. And they would distribute these smartphones to people who had never had any phone and said, listen, go on here, donde esta, and they would show them, and in some cases actually walk them through the application for asylum. And this became the creation of, in air quotes, legality of these folks being in the United States. This is all legal shenanigans, Joel.
3: Well, I was going to get to the rest of the story.
0: But that part about the phrase is very important to of the story.
3: Oh, I know. It's like an irritant. It's like having an allergic reaction. It's just waiting not to scratch it right now.
0: I think more so than that. I think the legal manipulation of the language has been the key to this the whole time.
3: I agree.
0: Yeah. So anyway, go ahead.
3: I agree. So they say the alternatives are specifically marked that they cannot use for valid federal purposes and cannot be used to board domestic flights or enter securities. Now, the requirements say that you must get a standard state license. Applicants must typically have an alternative proof, such as a foreign passport or consular ID or foreign birth certificate. Now, what if you don't have any of those? I'm wondering, since they reclassified as unauthorized immigrant, then that means, like you said, it throws out all the other stuff, and it's just a bunch of nonsense. Now, I'm wondering if President Trump and also the State Department and all these other state DMVs are actually doing anything about it. And if that would be a way to clear, because if that's an unauthorized person, and let's say they have a traffic stop and they're going to have to go into a building, maybe let's say they cross state lines.
0: Right, but that was the whole point of the 528 program.
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2: You're ridiculous. Come on.
1: That's not me. No, I mean, people tell me. They tell me they do. It's amazing. He's amazing.
2: He's the best there is. Okay, 3 hours at 9 o'clock. You got to change your entire format. So we can get all kinds of Dan Patrick guys, and I can get the brother of Oral Hershiser, and I can get Curtis Strange, and anyway, all that stuff. Anyway, it's great to talk to you. Thanks for letting me get my feet on the ground. Had a great Monday. We'll talk more about it as the week goes on with Bud, and this week certainly on Foster and Friends. Bud will recap.
1: Charity golf tournament worked well.
2: Yeah, for the fun. I know he raised over $120,000 for the whole thing, and it was. There was a girl on the committee, so Bud introduced me in front of 150 people, and you know, former voice of the Cavaliers, and there was one boo, only one boo, and I thought, well, okay, this is positive. So I went up to the girl that was on the committee. Her name is Christina, just a great, great lady, and puts everything together. And I said, Christina, I felt pretty good. I only got one boo. She said, yeah, that was me. You know, so it was fun.
3: No respect at all.
2: But there were a lot of pro guys there and just, you know, a lot of guys that were have been in the league. And it was just ridiculous. It was fun. It was way too fun. All right. I'm going to talk racing first. I'll get into baseball and the WNBA with Asia Wilson last night. What happened to her too. But yesterday, RFK Racing announced that, some guy named Brad Keselowski, right, will no longer drive the number 6 Ford after the 26 season. We got six races.

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2: local,
1: are apps.
2: The
1: and
2: local just, voices,
1: Well, yeah, they sounded like two 17-year-old kids. I don't know who they are. I got to look them up. It just came to me this morning, and I got to find out who they are.
2: They're
1: and
2: probably two 17-year-old kids.
1: Yeah, might be. I mean, I was shocked. But anyway, with the, great win and what went on last night. All right. Ben Rice hit his 16th grand slam in New York franchise in the Yankee franchise post game history. He's a Massachusetts kid. All right. Adding a layer, of course, to beating the Sox. He played with Cam Schlittler and Spencer Jones. Now, Schlittler had a pretty good night last night. 6 1/3, 2 hits, 10 Ks,
2: yikes,
1: 117 pitches, 77 for strikes. And Spencer Jones, 1 for 3, scored a couple of runs. So naturally, the Yankee press, knowing that Ben Rice came up with these guys, and, how much fun is it? Well, it's not Little League, but after all, these are former teammates.
3: Yeah, it's super fun. I mean, all of us, came up with one another in a way. There was some overlap. Maybe a couple guys were ahead of others, but now we're all here in the big leagues, and it's been so cool seeing each guy have success and carve out their own role, and definitely a tight-knit group, and we take pride in that.
1: Yeah, the kid is so humble. He speaks fluent Spanish, something that he picked up. Fun. Oh, yes, Joe Thomas, Thomas Media.
2: can I point out again, yet again for the Yankee fan in the audience, that it always seems to be, whether it's a Derek Jeter or Mariano Rivera, they go out and they buy Giancarlo Stanton, and they go out, by the way, but it's these homegrown guys that are always the case, whether it's Thurman Munson or Derek Jeter.
1: Where's Stanton? Where's Judge?
2: Well, Judge is a homegrown guy. I mean, it's you can throw him into the mix there.
1: They're not, not doing anything. It's a postseason. It's the Ben Rices of the world. That's a
2: always
1: great
2: the
1: story.
2: Case. Always the case.
1: So anyway, it should be fun. It's going to be a fun series. The Padres, they jumped all over the Cubs last night. Fernando Tatis, a leadoff home run against the Cubs. 8-0. They just
2: stomping on the
1: Michael
2: side.
1: King had a one hitter through.
2: See, but this is what happens when you don't have the Pope. You don't have the Pope on your side. See, the Southsiders, they're gonna they've got the Pope on their rope. And
1: I know. Do you see that story about the letter? That's it took 10 days to get there. Whatever. it's great stuff. So, all right. Last night, the WNBA, which now they the cool guys call it the W. There was more drama in the W last night. So I'll be cool. Asia Wilson of the Aces, and they lost to the Fever. Caitlin Clark had a huge night with Kelsey Mitchell. Caitlin Clark had 14 points, 11 assists before halftime, and that set a 30-year WNBA record. She finished with 27, 15 dimes, and then fouled out. And so there was a foul involving Sophie Cunningham, and Asia Wilson pulled out her mouthpiece and she walked toward the baseline seats. A courtside fan stood up, pointed at her, and appeared to gesture or take a step toward her. So naturally, Asia's at one moment, "You don't point at me." And so, we're getting to this point thing, where Sophie started a trend. But anyway, post game, Asia Wilson, not happy with what happened.
4: "I don't give a damn what you said. I don't give a damn how you said it, the tone. That is unacceptable. You don't step towards me. You never should step and point at me. And how he gets back in the game because they said he didn't do anything. Of course he didn't. You don't know me at all to come and step towards me and point at me and say anything out your mouth to me. So, yeah."
1: So, yeah, I was upset. So that's the way, well, as I said, why not? It's the playoffs in the WNBA. We need drama to keep things alive. We need this.
2: But how much did the guy pay for his courtside seats?
1: I don't know. Caitlin caught a wicked elbow and got knocked down. And, this is going to be probably a great postseason. New York became the first number 8 seed to eliminate.

0: made a top seed in the league's 30-year history because the Liberty beat the Lynx 87-71.
1: Trying to get some of that Stewart Knicks mojo. 21.
0: Yeah. So anyway, but day two of the baseball playoffs again. And so after, you know, what happened. But the White Sox, I talked to a lady. I was flying because we landed Midway Airport and then had Midway to Orlando. And I had a lady sitting next to me who was, and she was from Chicago a lifetime. And I said, "Who are you rooting for?" And she goes, "I got to root for both." You know, and I said, that sounds weird. I go, if you're in Chicago, I thought you had to take a side, either north side or south side, right? But the White Sox win 6-3. And so, you know, but the Cubs just, they got pummeled. And the Padres are red hot.
1: Yeah.
0: Or as they say, white hot. You know, they have won 18 of their last 21 games. Jeez. And, you know, heading into this, and then they're back.
1: Well, that's always the case. I mean, you know, how many times have we seen this? The team, and I was interested to see how Houston comported themselves, you know, scrambling just to get to a 500 record, win their division, because I know when the Capitals won the Stanley Cup, for years they were the number one team in the NHL to get ousted. They would always get ousted in the first round. And then the year they won the Cup, they barely made it into the playoffs, like the last day of the season. Those are always the team to look out for, the ones that have to scramble. But I do want to thank all the participants in the Major League Baseball playoffs, as a Washington Nationals fan and affiliate, you know, it gave us hope that our bullpen isn't nearly as bad as everyone else's after watching, the Phillies pull a Washington Nationals and give up a 3-run home run in the eighth.
0: They have some things to bolster.
1: Yes. Not good. Thank you, Mac.
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1: Our Caring Beyond Cancer programming, and it's interesting. I was just, last visit was with Dr. Craig Portell, who was actually my oncologist. Somebody emailed me, is there a category oncologist to the stars? I said, I guess you would have to then first consider me a star before any such things would attach. But it's been a long-standing tradition on this program to take some time and to talk about this emperor of all maladies, which is what they called it in the great documentary before Ken Burns lost it and decided to do political ads instead of just great documentaries there. But it certainly is one of the most important things that we can talk about, and perhaps one of the most important parts of that is prostate cancer awareness. I understand it's only half the audience is got to worry about it, but and you're all sitting gingerly again. All of a sudden, you all squinched up, and I don't want you to do that. Dr. Naseeb Hidar is on with us to talk about Prostate Cancer Awareness Month. Dr. Hidar, thank you for taking a little time out. How are you doing this morning?
13: I'm good.
1: So, guys, just still, I think the numbers are going down. I think there is movement amongst the population that make us less unlikely to go get our tests for prostate cancer. Is there any statistical proof to that, or am I just whistling past the graveyard hoping that that's true?
13: Yeah, it's a good good question. So in 2012, the U.S. Preventive Services Task Force decided to recommend against prostate cancer screening, mainly because the trials that were done at that point didn't show a benefit in survival for men who were screened for prostate cancer. But those numbers were just 8-year numbers. Mm-hmm. And also they cited that treatment for prostate cancer and the anxiety associated with it, were not worth the risk of having a procedure or having treatment for prostate cancer.
1: Right.
13: But since then, we saw a few years ago a dip in the incidence or how commonly we diagnose prostate cancer. But since then, they've gone back from that statement and then just say it's a decision making between the provider and the patient. And since then, we're still seeing an uptake in the incidence. So the past few years, we're seeing an uptake in the incidence. Why is it important? Because the more we catch, the more we can actually cure.
1: Right.
13: And since then, those studies that the U.S. Preventive Services Task Force cited have matured to 15 years, and we've seen tremendous survival benefit for these patients, because prostate cancer isn't a fast-growing cancer. It takes many years.
1: Oh, okay.
13: It takes many years to spread, and it takes many years to cause lethality. So catching it early, yeah.
1: Well, catching it early has always been, as long as I can remember, my dad had prostate cancer, and it was advanced to the point where they had to, I think they put radioactive seeds. I guess, I don't know if that's still a treatment or not. Knock wood, I haven't needed that kind of thing. But it was extreme measures, and the whole point of Prostate Cancer Awareness Month was to get us catching it early so that the treatments didn't have to be so severe, right, Dr. Haidar?
13: Yeah, so let me just put things in perspective. So every year in the United States, more than 300,000 men, around 330,000 to 340,000 men, get diagnosed with prostate cancer. And around 34,000 to 35,000 men die from prostate cancer. So you can see like the stark difference of like 90% of men will not probably die from their prostate cancer.
1: Mm-hmm.
13: So now we understand better, depending on how the cancer looks like after we diagnose it, what its stage is, what its grade is, to better tailor treatment, whether we need to be aggressive or whether we need to just watch it and make sure it doesn't get to a point where it could cause metastasis, or it could spread outside the organ and cause problems or even lethality. So now we understand the biology of the cancer better over the past couple of decades.
1: And with the advent of blood tests, and what is it, PSA or PSI levels?
13: Yes. So it's the prostate-specific antigen. That's what all that's what all the societies recommend we screen for prostate cancer. Screen with the PSA blood test, which is just a blood test that can be done with the yearly physical, as long as it's at an acceptable number, which is generally for the general population, it's less than 4 or less than 3, depending on what sources you read. But most important is to actually have a discussion with the provider first, with your primary care first. Do I want to catch a cancer that, could kill me in the future, but less likely? Do I want to know more? And I think it's worth it that every man knows more. I know a lot of people think that ignorance is bliss. But I'm on the other camp. I think knowing more gives us better opportunities at figuring out what we need to do
1: Mm-hmm. I agree. Casual listeners of the program will think ignorance is bliss is my programming philosophy. But that's just how I, you know, play act on the stage, Dr. Haidari. So where are, what's a good place for resources before we run out of time, for guys to, you know, maybe get past that stereotype, reaction to the idea of getting prostate, screening?
13: So there's a lot of good reading material from the Prostate Cancer Foundation online, and as well as the National Comprehensive Cancer Network online. There's a lot of guidelines for patients that's mainly tailored for patients who get diagnosed with prostate cancer.
1: Right.
13: But I think that it's worth it that every man has a conversation with their primary care regarding, you know, screening for prostate cancer. And I know that in the past, you know, a lot of men were apprehensive about it because, you know, they're worried about the rectal exam, which honestly, in very rare instances, a rectal exam now is needed. So if a man wants to avoid having, you know, this exam, which is uncomfortable, then a PSA test should be good enough in most of the cases. So if they want to avoid that, that's something that they can do as well.
1: And again, it promotes the idea of early detection there, Dr. Haidari. Thank you so much. Yeah. Of course, adjunct to the University of Virginia Health System here in Virginia, and we appreciate everything you do for that. I appreciate taking some time out with us this morning, and have a great morning.
13: Yeah, you too.
1: Well, thank you. It's Prostate Cancer Awareness Month. And you crossed your legs, too, on top of it. All right. You know, you still, the stereotypes die hard, and I understand it. But believe me, after watching what my dad had to go through and the things that he lost control of in order to beat the cancer, it's worth it.
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18: From ABC News, I'm Sherry Preston. A flight from Dubai to Tel Aviv making a sudden diversion after issuing an emergency distress signal in the air. ABC chief foreign correspondent Ian Pannell says the plane sent a general alert, then an emergency warning about what could have been a hijacking.
19: As the plane was about an hour from landing, it then suddenly suffered a rapid descent, plunging from 34,000 feet to 16,000 in 3 minutes. This was over Saudi Arabia. Passengers on board telling Israeli media the plane lost control after some kind of struggle between the pilots. Some have said one of the pilots was stabbed with a knife and that there was a lot of blood. They say fellow passengers disarmed the attacker and it was able to land.
18: The plane making an emergency landing in Saudi Arabia, it's there now. Sources tell ABC see that Israel is treating this as a possible terror incident. The final U.S. troops pulling out of Iraq more than 20 years after they went in. ABC News has obtained the original statement that Jane Doe gave to Cornell University police after the alleged sexual assault she says took place 2 years ago. Here's ABC's Aaron Katursky.
20: Jane Doe used the word rape once to explain why she took a hit of ketamine. I had become extremely uncomfortable with how this night was turning out, so my thought was, if I do ketamine again, maybe I will pass out. My thought was that if I passed out and these men had sex with me, then they could be charged with rape.
18: The DA says what she described at the time did not meet New York's legal definition of non-consensual sex. Jane Doe is suing Cornell, which is holding a campus-wide public hearing on it today. No federal guardrails on AI. Instead, the industry will police itself. That the result of a meeting with President Trump on Tuesday.
0: They love our country and they love the world, and they came together and they did something that few people really, it's almost like a constitution in a way.
18: The president asked if there would be any bindingness to this. He said there was morally binding. You're listening to ABC News.
21: Here's the official forecast. A sunny day, 91, the expected high. Mostly clear tonight and 63. Tomorrow, sunshine and 92. Mostly clear heading into Thursday night, 68, the expected low. Friday, mostly sunny. A chance of afternoon showers and thunderstorms, 92, the high. Friday night, more showers and thunderstorms, 69 degrees. Saturday, rain likely. Could see some afternoon thunderstorms and a high of 87. I'm Craig Allen on WGOW.
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0: Blessings of intensity across your forehead there. What did somebody, I heard somebody turn a phrase yesterday. Somebody got his smirk smacked off his face like he was hit with a 2x4. I don't know what made me think of that this Ted's Day morning, but the day where we set it aside and we really, thematically, every day, I am just in awe of all the things God has gifted you to do and how you go and apply those things to your community. And every now and then I get a call from somebody who says, I don't know what it is God has gifted me to do. I'm struggling with that. And there are some steps. It involves friends and family and talking about and really taking a hard look at the stuff you always like to do. Sometimes it isn't even a lucrative profession. I bring this up frequently. A good friend of mine ran all of the extracurricular activities for his church. Sports leagues and retreats and everything else. That's not going to pay you a lot of money. So he found a job that he could do that made him enough money to pay his bills and keep him in good comfort, but didn't require him, you know, all the time that would be necessary for, you know, some of those other pursuits. So he could, you know, spend the time on, you know, the church groups and the retreats and whatnot. That's all it is finding out the thing that you have to do. Whether it's organizing. Organizing's a thing. We were talking about my dad the other day, Sealy, out there with the Mesa Verde hemp. We discovered that both our dads were Cornellians. You believe it or not, Celia, it is because I went and I looked to see if I could figure out what year, but it's hard. I think it's 57, but, School of Hotelman, they don't, you know, list that kind of stuff. Apparently, but, his gift was organizing events. I mean, he could put an event together that raised tons of money. I was just thinking about that. Mac was out here for a charity golf tournament. That's the kind of stuff my dad lived for. Raising money for scholarship funds and things like that. Helping manage them is great. I mean, but is that something you know? I'm a carpenter. You know, some people do. I mean, it's a soft skill. That's the stuff you got to look for. U.S. Supreme Court on our first things this morning is going to allow the administration to continue deporting people to countries other than their home country while the court continues to go through the filings to see if the process is constitutional. Trump administration is considering adding a citizenship and work authorization question to next year's federal 1040 tax return. Meanwhile, Florida says they are cracking down. Apparently, illegal immigrants have been getting taxpayer-funded trade and career school educations. They're expanding the state's restriction on public education as officials prioritize citizens and legal residents for workforce training. Florida State Board of Ed approved the rule requiring applicants to prove U.S. citizenship. Be interesting to see if that considerably impacts enrollment or not. President Trump met with a bunch of AI mucky mucks at the Oval Office, came out with a decree in which they all swore that they would be self-policing and submit themselves to an outside arbitrator to check on their efforts and such. But they also helped, I guess, the president announce America.gov. America.gov is an artificial intelligence-powered web portal to give Americans an easy way to search through their government. And if you need AI to search through the government, it should tell you a lot about the government. You don't know Jack Smith, former special prosecutor and special counsel, was on the stand defending himself and his prosecutions of President Trump. Republicans pushed for Smith to be prosecuted, not just give testimony. Democrats on the committee rallied to Smith's defense, asking him puffball questions about how hard it is to work in such a difficult environment. The Trump administration has withdrawn the United States from a top globalist anti-corruption watchdog organization. The Council of Europe said Tuesday the U.S. formally notified it a day earlier that it would leave the Group of States Against Corruption, or GRECO. Only two other countries have ever left GRECO, Russia and Belarus. And those are our first things this morning here on the Talk Media Network.
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14: On this Ted's Day morning, we've had some fun and frolic at other people's expenses. Dr. Schadenfreude is in the house. Lay down on the couch and tell me why you want to see bad things happen to someone else's mother. No, that's the internet that... that engages in that. We're above that. We're old school social media. Earlier we were telling you that the Iranian or the Islamic Revolutionary Guard Corps, this militia, this thug squad that is specifically the police department of the Ayatollah and his mullahs in Iran, is responsible to no citizens, no body cams, none of that on these guys. They sent a letter to the American newsrooms. Apologies, they missed mine. But the Associated Press, New York Times, all these guys just sop this stuff up. This will go right on the Ted Kaczynski page of the New York Times. Let's publish the manifesto. And the IRGC sent this open letter. I like this. A group that actually works to defend the greatest batch of theocrats out there. But they send this letter trying to get American voters to vote for Democrats. And I think if you're a Republican, you tell me you're not. And everyone's campaign is different. And this is why I only campaign for your listenership every morning. I'm a constant campaign. I never get an election night celebration. I know, poor, pitiful me. But so imagine for a second you're a Republican running against a Democrat. And you read that the Islamic Revolutionary Guard Corps, the Iranian thug squad, has sent a letter to Americans in tantamount to endorsing you. So the IRGC letter says, in part, you are the ones who empower, with your votes, those who make decisions in your name, calling on people to vote for Democrats so that Donald Trump gets impeached, gets removed from office. And, you know, I had to think, you know, we were having some fun at the idea of a political action committee, you know, like all these, you know, Planned Parenthood and the IRGC and Southern Poverty Law Center and Hamas. I mean, they all have political action committees. And, you know, we were having some fun at the idea of what that, you know, ad would sound like. And Mike writes in, Joe, you missed the point. I mean, the IRGC letter itself reads like one of those dramatic political action committee letters. If you look at the whole letter, and like I said, I'm not on the IRGC mailing list. And I'm not going to read the IRGC's letter. But is it too far to believe, you know, in a world where Hamas has been rebranded as a marginalized community, that the IRGC Political Action Committee wouldn't have contributors? But if you're a Republican, do you use this against your opponent? My opponent is endorsed by the IRGC. The IRGC hangs people in town square for speaking out against the government. My opponent is against speaking out against the government. And it's even more fun if they were on the J6 committee. Oh my gosh. That's like a double point score. My opponent was on the January 6th committee, or my opponent said nice things about the January 6th committee and has been endorsed tacitly by the Islamic Revolutionary Guard Corps. This year, vote Republican. I mean, I would. I don't think it's dirty pool to make the connection that, you know, pick the Democrat. Kathy Hochul is endorsed by, or Alexandra Ocasio-Cortez, or certainly, and you give me the names of the congresspeople from New York City that Zayfod Mad Money endorsed. All these socialists, Abdul El Sayed. Where are the ads saying Abdul El Sayed, endorsed by the Islamic Revolutionary Guard Corps, who hangs people in town square for speaking out against the government? It's in the news stories and more. We're learning about this Dubai Air situation now. Apparently, and it's depending on who you're getting the sources from. Bob in Moscow says Russian news says the Israelis say that one of the pilots was trying to crash this Air Dubai airliner that he was flying. He was one of the pilots. That got into a fight and the co-pilot, reportedly Omani national, who had worked for the airline for about a year, stabbed the pilot and tried to crash the plane before passengers subdued him. Israeli security establishment, including the IDF, Mossad, and Shin Bet, increasingly believes the incident was an attempted terrorist attack by this Omani national. Fly Dubai said all passengers are safe and accounted for. Images appear to show damage to the aircraft's rear rudder, with part of it missing from a vertical stabilizer. Don't know how that happened, if this was all going on in the cockpit, unless some radical maneuvers had to be taken for Israeli security forces, including the IDF, Mossad, and Shin Bet, again, coming out saying this morning that they believe that this pilot was, you know, inserted into the airline to be some one of that kind of sleeper situations. And understanding, and again, I go back to my phrase, radical Islamist. We were queried earlier. I talk about this combat with Iran being President Trump trying to end the oldest war in United States history, connecting it back to the Barbary pirates. And somebody, you know, again, I get it all the time. Yeah, you know, they weren't, you know, they were from Tripoli, and I understand that. But they were radical Islamists. Read Jefferson's notes. Adams said, maybe if we pay them off, they'll stop. And 240 years of trying to get them to stop by paying them off has finally worn on at least one man in Washington. And President Trump decided to do something about it. But that's not the Muslim guy that lives down the street from you. It's radical Islam that says you lie to the infidel.
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This email comes in from Mike, and I appreciate this because this is existentially the question that consumes us since 1994. Mike, I appreciate you tuning in out in, Gulf Shores down in Alabama, WHEP 1310 down there. Joe, aren't they all radical Islamists? Broke my bell. Yes, that is the question that consumes us. Is how do you know who is, because I will get as many contacts from Muslim members of my community as there are. Texas consumed right now with building of mosques. Why is that? Is it political? Is it trying to flip the state? 200, there was a report, dailysignal.com, Emily Medeiros covering the stories of these mosque building mania out in Texas. But we go to a dangerous place if we just take somebody's ethnicity and I've said it about the black community that sees a white man as a existential threat. We have to, at some point, if we're going to be a civil society, we have to understand that there are several truisms about a free country, a liberty country like ours. Number one, first and foremost, that you cannot punish somebody for something they haven't done. And the uncomfortable bit of that is that requires the bad thing to actually happen. You can't.

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1: We sign off on taking the Constitution, putting it in a display case at the Smithsonian, and coming up with something more authoritarian. Probably going to be even more authoritarian than we are technically living under now. And I know that's not, because in my business, there are things, you know, it's gold and guns and grab the Muslims and protect. No, it's not how I roll, because I will get phone calls from non-radical Muslims all the time saying, what's going on? Zudi Jasser's whole efforts at the American Islamic Forum for Democracy, and saying very clearly that the Muslim faith has to have a purging of this idea that, you know, lying and killing is godly. Because first, truism, radical Islamists kill more Muslims than they do Christians, because you're a Sunni and I'm a Shia and you're a Kurd, and that is existentially true. So what's the fix? The fix is self-defense. The fix is, when something goes down, you have to be prepared to do something about it. Like the pilot on this Dubai airplane. You know, he didn't just sit there and say, oh, I hope the authorities come soon. He fought back and landed the plane. Because otherwise, we're going to, again, become that country that we aren't supposed to be, that country of rounding people up and putting them in concentration camps because they're of their ethnicity. Saying, you know, maybe we should take the freedom of religion out of. And then what happens to the Bill of Rights once we've taken the First Amendment out, because it makes us more perilously in danger of a terrorist attack? I'd rather have the freedoms we have, even if we need to get them back in their fullestness, their fulsomeness, sorry. That's the hard bit about being an American. It's easy to be Iranian. Just do what the Ayatollah says. Keep your head down. Don't die. But when the Islamic Revolutionary Guard Corps tacitly endorses every candidate from Abdul el-Sayed through James Tallarico to John Ossoff, all the way around the country, you have to make hay of this. This is a thug squad that is at the behest of no one else but the king. This is their, you know, his knights of the realm. And they ride out and they hang people for speaking out against the government. They hang people for being gay. They hang people for not covering themselves up. And these are the folks that have endorsed your American Democratic Party.
2: In Iran,
3: we don't have homosexuals like in your country.
1: That's because the Islamic Revolutionary Guard Corps comes in and says, hey, hey, hey, we saw what you were doing. And so this becomes, I think, the biggest campaign issue. I know people have brushed it off. People are like, oh, it's just these are the people who have been firing the missiles into the Strait of Hormuz.

0: These are the people who are still, their first move after the missile strike started was to go to the region along the Strait of Hormuz and take it over, occupy this part of the country. There are, believe it or not, less human civil rights going on along the Strait of Hormuz in Iran right now than there are in the rest of the country, because the thug squad has moved in there and taken it over. This would be as ostensibly the SS taking over Normandy Beach because they found out that the U.S. and British were going to land there. The Allies were coming. So they're the ones who are shooting at the ships off the Strait of Hormuz. They're the ones who are firing missiles into Oman and to Qatar and to the Emirates. This is why I've said you get these mixed messages out of Iran, where some folks sound like they want a deal, and then the IRGC says, kill them all.
1: In 2024, the American Heart Association celebrates 100 years of life-saving service as the world's leading nonprofit organization focused on heart and brain health. Heart disease still kills more people in the United States each year than all types of cancer combined, but more than half of Americans are unaware of this fact, according to a recent Harris Poll survey conducted for the American Heart Association. However, the majority of heart disease is preventable. New research has improved the prevention, diagnosis, and treatment of heart disease and its risk factors. Efforts led by the American Heart Association have reduced deaths from heart disease by half over the past century and helped people with heart disease live longer and more productive lives while managing their condition and risk factors. To learn more about the American Heart Association's century of service and how you can help, visit heart.org/centennial.
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0: That's what we do, baby. Trying to make us all great again. Because our greatness is within. You just got to know it, man. Tomorrow morning, we'll get back to doing some more drawings. 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And the tour intersects the program in so many places. Minneapolis, KDIZ right now, 1570 out there. And even if there isn't specifically one where you are, I mean, if you're in Pascagoula listening to us on the game, that's okay. 1580, you can, if you don't mind the road trip. I can't drive you there. Redlands, you know, San Bernardino, KMET, 1490. And we got Ontario, the show going on there. But, you know, wherever you are, look online, Colorado Springs, Power Talk 1040. We've got tickets to that show. Enter online at joethomasinthemorning.com. If you're in Fairbanks and you don't mind the road trip, we have Sacramento, I guess, would be the closest one for our friends there, listening there. We got, you know, two or three shows in Florida. I don't remember off the top of my head. So, you know, get yourself on to that. Like I said, just got to be in it to win it. More chances, drawings coming up tomorrow morning as we anoint some of the folks who are there. About the idea of being first responder, Joe, don't you think that that's a little dismissive of our police officers? Our police officers do great work. I thought you were a conservative talk show host. Aren't all conservative talk show hosts supposed to take the side of police no matter what? Well, you know, I do, because here's the thing. I want the law enforcement officer to have every tool necessary to successfully find the people who have violated other citizens' rights. And one of those is autonomy, but the other is actual clarity as to what those laws are. I mean, say what you will about the IRGC, they know what the laws are there. And when they hang dissidents in the town square into the hundreds of thousands, they know that the law says that's what they're supposed to do. And that's what needs to be changed. Good morning. You're on the air with Joe first thing this morning. Who's this?
13: I missed it wide right.
0: You missed it wide right.
13: True or not true?
0: Which is it?
13: Don't. I didn't. I never played football.
0: Okay, you've lost me.
13: I thought it was way, way too dangerous. But one of the things that I bumped into at the Mises Institute is a family whose son is actually kicking for the Colts now.
0: Oh, wow. So he's off to England to take on the commies.
13: Yeah, I'm listening to y'all talk about, you know, you and Joe, and I mean, you and our friend up there, he's just outside of Orlando.
0: Oh, Mac, yeah. Mac, our sports director, yeah.
13: It's fascinating to see this thing going across the way. The other really cool thing, I think the most amazing thing I got to rebuild was actually a football field that was also a track and field that was being upgraded to, and it was in Gulf Shores, right? So, all we needed to do to convert it was take something that was really poorly built and turn it into something that was amazingly well built.
0: Sure.
13: And it was kind of this fascinating thing that I got to do. Did it by airplane. I drove my little Sequoia down to Pensacola, I guess it was, and parked it there and would fly back and forth. And so that I actually rebuilt something while I was living with the Hegelian Marxists.
0: Yeah, but when you went into the school, was it a public school that had just fallen into disrepair because of, you know, it's a public school and budget priorities go?
13: There was a lady who was a benefactor for the athletic facility. And it's when you build something to host high school events, it's a whole lot different. It's a different set of rules.
0: Sure, sure.
13: Than when you build something for collegiate. And, you know, it was just kind of fun to have my experience. And I had a general contractor's license in Alabama. And so I could, you know, I could bid on just about anything there. And this thing popped up. For a very brief period of time, I was on the executive committee of the little Second Street Gallery downtown Charlottesville.
0: Okay.
13: And if you've ever, like, that's like a great collection of, like, super nutty people.
0: In Charlottesville, really, that shocks me to think. I don't know how we left Gulf Shores and went to Charlottesville, but I missed my boarding announcements.
13: I lived in Charlottesville for 40 plus years.
0: Oh no, I know you did. I know you did that, Andy. That's how you and I came to be a listener.
13: Well,
0: to the program.
13: Yeah, I mean, you were the trusted person, and you led me to Robert Tracy, and nothing was ever done about any of that stuff.
0: Well, you know, it goes back to, you know, it's you know, and Sab, you know, and this goes into some of the things the leftists, the Marxists, want us to believe about law enforcement and that kind of thing, is that rule of law sometimes doesn't get you what you want, because it's about evidence. I mean, I was just looking at this story out of Northern Virginia. Guy had spent 25 years in jail because his co-conspirator in a drug ring said that he paid him to kill someone else. He didn't deny that he had killed him, but they said this third party had paid him to do it. And he spent 25 years in jail, And then this guy recanted, said that he was pressured into doing it by the police. And I don't know how much I buy that. But the first thing this guy said, he comes out of jail and he says, well, it's kind of nice coming out. I felt weird being in jail because I went to jail for doing something that you can buy in the store now, meaning marijuana. And I said, yeah, but it was still illegal when you did it. You knew you were breaking the law when you did it. And again, it gets back into proof and that kind of thing. Andy, it's such a murky business. That's why I wish the politicians would stay out of law enforcement, because it's hard enough to do, without politicians. But.
13: Oh, for sure. But, you know, living in places that have constitutional sheriffs, that's a good crossing.
0: That's a good
13: place. In Florida,
0: we got to run.
13: Stay in touch. I'm selling some assets right now. Maybe I can help you.
0: Okay. Well, enjoy.
13: Keep doing what you're doing.
0: Always do, Andy. I appreciate the call. It's time for us to roll. The light at the end of the tunnel is the oncoming top of the hour news. I appreciate it. We can't let that happen. Until tomorrow morning, so long, and thanks for all the fish.
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17: From ABC News, I'm Sherry Preston. A new readout on the economy. Inflation cooled last month, even as consumers kept spending. The Fed's favorite inflation gauge shows inflation at 3.4% year over year, actually lower than economists had expected. The nation's GDP also growing at a solid 2.2% in the second quarter. A fight between pilots on board a commercial plane traveling from Dubai to Tel Aviv, causing the airline to make an emergency landing in Saudi Arabia overnight. Minutes after a general alert, the plane descended rapidly but was able to land.
18: One telling Israeli Channel 12 News, there were moments when we were sure this was the end. We heard screams and screams, and then we saw that the cockpit was being opened and there was blood there. Now, an Israeli source telling ABC News that Israel is treating this as a possible terror incident. Prime Minister Netanyahu, of course, is being briefed.
17: ABC Chief Foreign Correspondent Ian Pannell. Severe weather stretching across much of the country today, fueled by the remnants of Hurricane Polo. ABC's Jim Ryan says there was even a tornado in the Texas panhandle.
19: As sirens wailed in the darkness, flashes of lightning silhouetted a terrifying sight.
20: Oh, my God!
19: A rope-like tornado stretching to the ground southwest of Amarillo. Even employees at the local National Weather Service office had to shelter in place. The potential twister was accompanied by heavy rain and flash flooding around the city of 200,000.
17: Some 30 million Americans are in line for more possible flooding today from that same line of storms. AI companies signing a pledge to police themselves amid dire warnings from artificial intelligence leaders about the technology. That pledge coming after a four-hour meeting behind closed doors with President Trump at the White House.
21: I believe they're going to be used for the good, and when they're not, we're going to be able to nab them. But there's going to be a tremendous self-policing aspect.
17: The president asked if the new so-called Constitution was at all binding, said it was morally binding. 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
2: A Georgia man wanted for a shooting that happened in Trenton, now in custody. Colbin Davis, arrested late last night. Dade County schools will be closed today. That decision was made prior to the arrest. First, it was Governor Lee. Now it's the Supreme Court that has declined to stop this morning's execution of Krista Pike, Tennessee's first execution of a woman in 200 years. Charged with murder, she is set to be executed by lethal injection in Nashville. Speaking of prison, the Tennessee Department of Correction is turning to artificial intelligence and drone technology in an effort to keep contraband out of prisons and identify potential security threats before they get out of hand. Well, the mold problem inside the Chattanooga Police Services Center has definitely gotten out of hand. An environmental cleanup expert told members of the city council every species of mold you can think of is growing inside the Chattanooga Police Department on Amicola Highway. He said his crew found that multiple mechanical systems were not working or had been hooked up wrong. The council is now looking at several options, including a $36 million total rebuild.
20: Here's the official forecast. A sunny day, 91 the expected high, mostly clear tonight and 63. Tomorrow sunshine and 92, mostly clear heading into Thursday night, 68 the expected low. Friday mostly sunny, a chance of afternoon showers and thunderstorms, 92 the high. Friday night more showers and thunderstorms, 69 degrees. Saturday rain likely, could see some afternoon thunderstorms and a high of 87. I'm Craig Allen on WGOW.
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0: Well, guys, artificial intelligence continues to dominate the news. And today in Washington, President Trump unveiled a new AI-powered website that joins thousands of government sites into one called America.gov. Russian hackers were like, this will save us so much time.
1: Thank you. Thank you so much.
2: Well, if you can't do comedy, I guess that comes close. Does that come close, Michael? Oh, they try and they try. Not very hard, truth be told. It's much easier to be funny than those people think. They have rooms full of comedy writers. Maybe they should go back to basics, I'm thinking. Well, a very good and happy Wednesday to you, and welcome back once again. It is, of course, Hump Day in the Clinton household and across America. And what does that mean, Michael? That means that here on the Chris Plant Show, that it's Mailbag Day. It's Mailbag Wednesday. Take mailbag questions. And naturally, there's a lot of news because, 21 hours have passed since we last convened. And the world is a mad place, no doubt about it. CNN, Michael Piercy telling me this morning that CNN is very excited with John King. It's John King, right, Michael? John King, very excited, going to Georgia to hang out with Keisha Lance Bottoms, who's a Democrat, and all of the media is very excited. Keisha Lance Bottoms, the headlines are everywhere. She's a Democrat. She's a WOC. Keisha Lance Bottoms could make history as Georgia governor's race comes down to the wire. It comes down to the wire and could make history. Why could she make history? Well, if she became the governor, listen to this, CNN is reporting this, she'd be the first woman governor, not in America, but of Georgia, at least lately. And she'd be the first black governor of Georgia. You know, the Democrats and the bullwhip and their history of slavery in Georgia, the Democrats and all that. So she'd be the first woman governor, and that's, making history. And just in Georgia, and not including all other states. And the first black governor. And they're very excited at CNN. And she'd be the first governor who's a former mayor. So she'd make history in three ways, a former mayor. That's not really very historic, but they're excited about it at CNN because it's just a Democrat Party cable channel, and it's an embarrassment to what we used to call journalism in the United States of America, which died a terrible and tragic death in a closet somewhere, autoerotic journalistic asphyxiation, remarkable stuff. And speaking of which, there are a lot of stories. You know, the Democrats, the election is now starting to come up. It's coming up on us. Today is the last day of September, and that means that tomorrow begins October, and then in November we have an election, and it's going to be kind of a big deal. In fact, I don't know if you saw this, but I want to share this with you. Iran has come out. The terrorists, the Islamic Revolution in Iran, they've come out, they've put out a statement, and boy, they are all in with the Democrat Party. They are fully in bed. They're ensconced. They're lubed up there in the hot tub with the Democrat Party, and Iran is pushing for the Democrat Party to win in the midterm elections because they recognize that the Democrat Party are terrorists. They recognize, they recognize that the left-wing lunatics are with the jihad, which might not make sense to rational people, but the left, they're not rational people. And Iran has put out a lengthy statement, I think it's 25 pages, saying, vote Democrat. Vote Democrat. They're saying, speaking directly to American voters and saying to American voters that American voters should really vote Democrat to undermine President Trump. So once again, the radical Islamic jihadi terrorists and the Democrat Party are on the same page. They're on the same. They're rolling around and wherever they are, together in a lubricated goo. The Iranian, it's the Islamic Revolution there in Iran, and the Democrat Party in the United States, and they are together again. They're in the same place. They're anti-American, anti-Trump, not on our side. The Democrats and Iran. Where do you hear this this statement? It's really something from these guys. Remarkable stuff. Yes, sir. I'm telling you. And the Democrats, they're running on the economy and affordability, which is a joke. And in fact, the Wall Street Journal today has a story on what a joke that is, because they're pointing out what was going on under Joe Biden, the price of gas, the price of groceries, the economy, the price of housing, inflation. Now, the Democrats drove everything through the roof, and then the news media just erases that from their record when they talk about it. Oh, yeah, the Republicans, Trump bad, he's orange, and that's basically it. It is a mental illness for ignorant people. For I almost said ignorant sluts, but I decided to just say ignorant people. And it is a remarkable thing. They go, oh yeah, the Republicans are making things bad with the economy. Oh, and Iran. Of course, the Democrats were funding Iran, Barack Hussein Obama and his buddies like John Boltneck Kerry. They, as soon as they could, started sending billions of dollars, plane loads of cash to Iran so they could build nuclear weapons to kill us with. Because it's Jonestown. I mean, honestly, Barack Obama's like the Jim Jones of American politics. That's the, you know, Guyana, where they all committed suicide with the Kool-Aid and all that. Or did they? But we got that going. So the Wall Street Journal jumped in and they said, hey, you know, 4 years ago, things were not really better under the Democrats and they're running on affordability. Maybe we should look at their actual record instead of their rhetoric. And the Wall Street Journal took a little dip into that. I want to share that with you. Also, I'm kind of excited about this today. That is, there is an execution, capital punishment, which we don't see enough of, I think. There is an execution scheduled to take place in, Michael, when it's in 48 minutes. I think it's scheduled to take place in 48 minutes. And that's in Tennessee. And this is kind of a fun, a terrible murder that happened decades ago. And this woman, see, it's a woman that's going to be executed. And that makes it a first. They should send John King down there because, you know, she's not going to become governor, but she is going to become crispy toast, you know, like Ethel Rosenberg. It's kind of like I don't know if she's getting the electric chair like Ethel Rosenberg did with a ghastly plume of smoke billowing from her head, but it's kind of exciting, and CNN should be down there. If they are, they're going to be on the side of the murderer lady, because it's a lady. Now listen to this, because this is important. This is about feminism, striking a blow for feminism. The headline is, first woman to be executed in Tennessee in over 200 years. What? The first woman to be executed in Tennessee in over 200 years. And the headline is, makes unusual last meal requests. She makes unusual last meal request. I've always been interested in the last meal. I've been really, for when I was at CNN, I was working on, I didn't get to it, but I was working on a book about the last meals of people executed, put to death in the United States for their crimes. And it's always their last meals are always fascinating. Let me tell you, for the most part, these people don't have good dietary habits, people being executed. Either that or they just don't care about their health anymore, you know, but when they're on their way to the death chamber. But this is a woman about to be executed for a terrible murder that was committed decades ago by her and her boyfriend. She thought this woman that they tortured to death in the woods was trying to steal her boyfriend. So they tortured the young woman to death. And now Christina Gail Pipe, excuse me, it's Krista Gail Pike, P-I-K-E, Pike is now 50 years old. She's been in prison for some time. And she committed this terrible, horrible murder when she was 18 years old. Now she's 50 years old, and she's going to be executed at 10 a.m. Eastern time today. What is that? That's in 46 minutes, I think, 46 minutes. And she's going to be executed today. And the Pike and her boyfriend convicted of stabbing and beating Colleen Slemmer, 19-year-old classmate at a job training facility in Knoxville. And she's due to be executed at River Bend Maximum Security Institution in Nashville Wednesday morning, 10 a.m. Eastern time. But listen to this. In an unusual move, she refused to select her last meal. So they're going to just give her a sandwich or something then? She refused to select her last meal. That's remarkable. She's about to be executed, and everybody gets their last meal. You know, maybe lobster tails and champagne and all kinds of good stuff. Maybe snails, something very gourmet. nice things, whatever you'd like. They'll get you your last meal. She said for her, no last meal. And you know why? Michael and I were talking about this morning. You know why? Because she's going to be executed at 10 a.m. for a murder that she committed decades ago. And she doesn't want a last meal. She's watching her figure. She's watching her girlish figure because, you know, sure, she's going to be put to death shortly, but she doesn't want to be packing it on, you know, on the way to the afterlife. Remarkable stuff. She said she's at peace, and she said she's not afraid to die. She is afraid to gain weight, though. She's apparently afraid to gain weight. So no meal for her. That's it. And here, listen to this. It's like Lady Clancy that murdered her three children. She says, listen to this. She says she's not afraid to die and stuff, but she said she denies the killing that she was convicted of decades ago. And she says that she was a mentally ill 18-year-old kid. Did she have postpartum depression, I wonder? Because that's it. The mom, Clancy, she's got that postpartum psychosis, I think. Postpartum psychosis. And so she's going to, and I've got to tell you, this is a friend of mine at CNN years ago, Rob Reynolds and I, in the newsroom at CNN. We were on duty when there were a couple of executions. And long ago, and across the country, and we were watching him, and we were watching the last meals. And Rob and I, we plotted to do a book. We called it The Last Supper. The book was called The Last Supper, and it was going to be about executions. You know, people being put to death for their crimes in the United States. It wasn't going to be about them. It was like one page of their crimes, and then right across from that, the page would be their Last Supper. Their last, and the book we're going to call the book The Last Supper. And it would be on one side of the page, open it, and on the left, there'd be the mugshots and a description of their crime. And then on the right would be their last supper, would be their last meal. Because really, when you have only one chance, and it's the last thing you can ever eat, what's it going to be? So you go look at that. And the book, The Last Supper, and this lady would get a special mention in the book, I think, because she chose not to have any last supper at all, because she's watching her girlish figure, even at the age of 50 in a penitentiary after 30-something years. So we're keeping our ear to the ground on that. And there have been pleas from Democrats who would like her released and excused and maybe run her for Congress or something like that because, you know, they're mental. They're all insane. But the Democrats are trying to get the governor to intervene to halt the execution of this woman in prison. This terrible, horrible murder, and the news media, they're all in, too. CBS News, what to know as Tennessee plans to execute first woman in 200 years. I think that's sexist, isn't it? I mean, isn't that a classic example of institutional misandry? Misandry? Misandry is being anti-male. Everybody knows misogyny being anti-female, but almost nobody knows the term misandry, which is being prejudiced against males, against men and boys. And there's a lot of that going on these days because of the mental people that have taken over the Democrat Party. But it's this is a fascinating one, and we're keeping it. We've got, about 41 minutes now. And I wish we could get in there live, Michael. Do you think we could get a live microphone in there? Are they putting on an audio feed? Could we go to it live? And I wonder if she's going to change her mind at the last minute and get like a McDonald's number two meal with the quarter pounder with cheese, large fries, because, you know, you might want something like that. A lot of people get food like that. They just, at that point, they just don't care about their health. You know, hey, I'm on my way to the death chamber. Why don't I get some pork ribs? Maybe some ribs would be good for me. So we're watching that one closely. And I got to say, I saw it this morning, and I you know, it's not... I like to say, I don't know how they make this stuff funny, but the Democrats, they make crime funny a lot of the time. They make, you know, murder funny, illegal alien crimes, and then their response to it. And now we've got this lady, this murderer lady, who the Democrats are trying to save, and the governor is not biting, so far at least. And time is running out. Tick, tick, tick. The sound of the big, big clock. And... she's out there. I'm hoping she'll change her mind and get something to eat, but we've got that going. And it is mailbag day. We are at 888-630-9625. 888-630-9625. Absolutely a toll-free. Also a crazy thing, an airplane out of Dubai in the Middle East on its way to Israel, to Tel Aviv. And something crazy happened. The co-pilot attacked the pilot with a knife and stabbed him, and there's blood everywhere. And the plane had to divert and make an emergency landing in Saudi Arabia. And the details are unclear, but I'm thinking that Allah might be quite Akbar in this one. Looks a lot like that, I've got to say. That's for sure. The Wall Street Journal and the Democrats and affordability. Just scratching the surface on a few things we have coming up today. 888-630-9625.
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2: We are back. We're looking at getting really fun mailbag stuff today. My best girl and I are fighter pilots in one of these. That's fun. Let's go to the telephones. Let's go to Brad calling from Key West, Florida. 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
13: Chris, always a pleasure, and praise to Barbarians. You've been talking about this girl that's going to get executed, and in Key West, there is a bar that is called Captain Tony's, and it's where Ernest Hemingway always hung out because Captain Tony was his captain on his boats. And they have a tree in the bar that was the hanging tree of Key West. And 19 people were hung from that tree. Cool. And only one was a woman. And they have her buried in the pool room. You can walk in the pool room and you can see her place. And her name is Elvira. So I wonder if Elvira, that was hosting horror movies back in the 80s, got the name from that, but that's not why I called you. I called you because you and I, we grew up in the North Shore. Uh-huh. Did you make it, and you opened with Ted Nugent's song, did you make it to Soldier Field for game number 3 of Super Bowl of Rock with Ted Nugent, Journey, REO Speedwagon, and Lynyrd Skynyrd? I've always been wanting to ask you that.
2: I did not, I'm sorry to say. Now, I did see REO Speedwagon when I was in Chicago, and who else? I did not, but the answer to your question is no, to Soldier Field, to the big thing. I did not. What, do you remember what year that was?
13: 1977. You can 77? Look it up.
2: Yeah, I would have been there, and no. I didn't have any money, you know. I didn't have a car. I didn't have a driver's license. I couldn't even vote. You know, I didn't have nothing. But no, I didn't. I did not make it that. I did see REO while living in Chicago at a different venue, though.
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All right, we're back. There's a Charlie Daniels song. I saw Charlie Daniels in Chicago, too, long ago. I did, Brad. And then later in Washington, D.C., I met Charlie Daniels at an event, Media Research Center event, where I may or may not have been emceeing the event. Great black tie dinners, the Media Research Center dinners, wonderful stuff. And Charlie Daniels, he had a song called The Devil Went Down to Georgia. Devil Went Down to Georgia, right? And in keeping with Charlie Daniels' tradition, we noticed that CNN sent their own John King. He's a reporter and an anchor guy, down to a lot to say about him. But, you know, he's got lawyers and everything. So the he went down to Georgia for CNN because they've got a woman running for governor, and the woman is black. See, WOC. She's a woman of color. And so CNN noticed this, and they said, wait a minute. If she became the governor, she'd be the first woman governor in Georgia, not counting other states where they've had lots of women governors, and be the first black governor, not counting other states where plenty of black, you know, but the black women are about 5% of the population of the United States. So it's improbable, 1 in 20, that just purely statistical basis that you'd be the governor, because not so many in the thing. But there, you know, at least there are some women going on death row in Tennessee, going to be executed in a matter of minutes, according to the schedule. So we've got, but listen to this, because John King went down to Georgia, like Charlie Daniels said, you know, the devil went down to Georgia, got playing the fiddle and all that stuff, the violin. And here's John King, and so they're interviewing people on the street, but only black people. And interview a black man, interview a black lady.

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1: And it's never had a former Atlanta mayor.
2: Wow.
1: Governor. You think she can knock all those three down in one election?
3: I hope that she can. It would be great if she did.
2: I'm hoping she can. It would be great if she did. Because the Democrats just talked to Democrats. And they said, well, you know, you're a black man. Surely your vote is based entirely on the melanin levels of the candidate because you're black. And you wouldn't vote for a white person if you had the opportunity to vote for a black person. You know, that's the question. And it sure would be good if she did. And I think, I don't know where they went. But the CNN people out on the street, and here's John King. The only question is race.
4: Shante Volano Willis lived in Atlanta when Bottoms was mayor. She often didn't feel safe.
1: She would break three barriers in one election if she won.
2: Three.
1: That matter to you at all?
5: Nope. I want the person who's most qualified, who cares about all the people.
2: She's a black woman, and she said it doesn't. Their race doesn't matter. Her genitalia doesn't matter. She wants the person who's most qualified, because the woman who's running for governor now ran Atlanta as the mayor there, and this black woman didn't feel safe in the city because Keisha Lance Bottoms didn't run a safe city. And so the lady said, well, I don't really care about that. I just don't want to be murdered, you know, and that's important to people. At least it used to be. But at CNN, all they care about, they're only going to interview black people as a black man, then a black woman. They're only going to interview black people on the street. And all they're going to ask them about is whether they're racist. Hey, are you so racist that the most important thing about a candidate is the color of their skin, their melanin levels, or maybe their genitalia? What's really important to you? John King wants to know.
5: I can't vote for her. I won't. Being a black woman, all that, she don't get my vote for that.
2: Being a black woman, she didn't get my vote for that. Wow. Imagine that. That's had to take CNN by surprise, which is kind of absurd. And it should be embarrassing, but they're unembarrassable because they're libs. You know, they're libs, and that's what libs do. Everything is about the same thing every time, and it's always about race. That's what it's about. These people, can I just say, these people. That's our news media. And so she did such a terrible job running Atlanta when she was mayor there that black women didn't feel safe in the city. And she, that woman is a voter, sounds like a thoughtful, intelligent voter. And it's not because of her skin color or her genitalia, but she says she didn't feel safe when Keisha Lance Bottoms was the mayor of Atlanta, and she doesn't think she should be promoted just because of her skin color, but CNN does, because, you know, it's a Democrat hotbed. And speaking of Democrats, I do want to get back to this, because we're expecting an execution in Tennessee in about 19 minutes, I think, you know, if they go on time. And we're trying to get a live microphone into the room so we can bring it to you live, live radio. We're going to the death chamber in Tennessee. CBS News. What to know as Tennessee plans to execute first woman in 200 years. See, that's their headline. See, it's been quite a while. Do you think that's appropriate? Shouldn't there have been more? Tennessee is set to execute Krista Pike, the only woman on its death row by lethal injection on Wednesday. If the procedure happens as scheduled, Pike would also become the only woman to be executed in the state in the last 200 years. I begs the question, I want to know about the last woman that was executed 200 years ago. What must she have done? I'm not afraid to die, she said. I'm only nervous about the process. She's all caught up in the process, you know. That's what she wrote in a letter that she penned to the governor there, Tennessee Governor Bill Lee. And Bill Lee denied her clemency petition, although the Democrats keep pushing it, on Monday, clearing the way for her execution to take place, thanking those who rallied for the governor to intervene and halt the plan. Pike said that she's at peace regardless of the outcome of her bid. I think we know what the outcome will be at this point.

0: CBS News obtained a copy of the letter from her spiritual advisor. She has a spiritual advisor, Reverend Mikey Nochel. I think that's what it is. Maybe it's Mickey. I think it's Mikey. And along with a copy of another note that Nochel, her spiritual advisor, received from Pike that contained handwritten lines from a poem by Edgar Allan Poe. That seems appropriate, probably the Mask of the Red Death or something, which was the starting point maybe of the Wuhan Red Death. You know, Edgar Allan Poe and the Mask of the Red Death, kind of a fun Edgar Allan Poe story. Now 50 years old, Pike has been incarcerated since 1995 for the murder that year of her former classmate. Well, sure, former classmate, can't be a classmate anymore because she murdered her. Colleen Slemmer. According to court records, Pike and Slemmer were students at the Job Corps Center in Knoxville when Pike, then 18 years old, tortured and killed her, allegedly over comments that Slemmer, who was 19 years old at the time, made about her relationship. They're not telling this very well, but it's CBS News. Pike's boyfriend and another friend helped carry out the attack and murder, the record said. See, here's what happened. Krista Pike and her boyfriend, Krista was concerned that this nice Slemmer lady was trying to steal her boyfriend. So they tricked her into going into the woods. And once they got into the woods, they tortured her to death and murdered her with knives and things. And then she was convicted, and now she's facing the death penalty. And she was a teenager at the time, and maybe if she had postpartum depression or something. But the Democrats are with her anyway. You know, look, they like Luigi Mangione. They like, you know, Clancy, Kill My Three Kids. They like her. They want her to be 11 Democrat jurors said, let's let her go. And only one juror said no, and the Democrats are trying to lynch him, and he's a black man. But Pike's case has drawn international attention and some outcry, with the United Nations recently joining local advocacy groups in their calls for Lee, the governor there, to commute her death sentence and make her a member of the House of Representatives. No doubt. Their criticism mainly centers on the childhood abuse and untreated mental illness. There's that mental illness thing again. From which Pike suffered when Slemmer was killed. You mean when she tortured and murdered Slemmer? It's not like she was killed in a car accident or something. Factors that play much larger roles in how juries make sentencing decisions now than they did at Pike's trial so many decades ago. UN, the United Nations is involved because of Democrats. UN experts also said the decades Pike spent in isolation on death row as the sole woman awaiting execution in Tennessee should amount to unlawful torture. No, cutting up the 19-year-old with a knife and murdering her. That's unlawful torture. Once Lee announced, and you shouldn't wait 35 years and, 31 years to execute her and then say, the punishment is that it took too long. Democrats made sure that it took too long because they kept contesting it over and over again. And then they say, now you're guilty because it took so long. But the Democrats are the ones that made it take so long. Once Governor Lee announced the clemency bid had been rejected, Pike's attorneys, she's got a team of attorneys, they're all Democrats, issued a statement saying that they were deeply saddened and heartbroken, by the news. In it, they noted how much their client had changed while incarcerated. How would we know, honestly, what the 18-year-old girl suffering from severe mental illness and near debilitating trauma no longer exists. Oh, good. I'm glad she's better. Krista is now 50-year-old remorseful woman who understands her actions, receives proper treatments for her mental illness, and provides for all guides fellow incarcerated women. Yeah, sure she does. In fact, she strangled another inmate a while back. She didn't kill her, but she tried to. She choked out another inmate, and that turned into charged with more crimes for attacking and strangling an inmate in prison. But never mind that. One of her attorneys, Luke Ihnen, told CBS News that in her classic Krista way, she spent her last days worried more about her friends, family, and legal team than herself. Well, what does she have to worry about? She's safely ensconced, and the end is near. So A statement included with her clemency petition asking the governor to stop the execution. Pike said she recognized that the ramifications of her crime have been huge, unforgettable, and ruined countless lives. Yeah, that's true. That's why they got this whole thing going. But but then, you know, it's amazing. I don't know how they do it all the time, but they make it funny, because then the story becomes that she refused a last meal. She really needs a last meal, and that's a thing. When the body was found, a piece of the skull was missing, and pentagrams, which are the signs of Satan, right? Pentagrams had been carved into her forehead and chest. Details that fueled a media firestorm and coincided with the satanic panic. The satanic panic that swept the country in the 1980s and 90s. I don't recall the satanic panic, but I do know that Democrats today have after-school Satan Club in schools across the United States because they worship Satan. That's who they are. Fellow students said that Pike later bragged about the killing, revealing to one student that she had removed and kept the missing piece of Slemmer's skull as a souvenir. Pike's boyfriend at the time of the killing, whose name is Tadaryl Shipp and her friend Shadola Peterson, both helped her carry out Slemmer's murder, according to court records, because Shipp was 17 at the time. She wasn't eligible for the death penalty. Instead, she received a lifetime prison sentence, and because, you know, he was 17. And his parole was denied last year, but the case will be reviewed again. And again, the last meal, she said, hey, what would you like your last meal to be since you're going to be executed tomorrow? And she said, me? Nothing for me. I'm on a trimming diet. I wonder if she has those little injector things in prison, you know, to help you lose weight. That's the thing. So we're should be about 10 minutes away, assuming there will be no intervention. And she's not even hungry. She doesn't care. She's disciplined. You know, she's trimmed down. And the CBS news story leaves out the part where she attacked another woman in prison and tried to strangle her to death, only strangled her partly. And that's okay. If you're a criminal, you've got the Democrat Party in your corner for you. There's no doubt about that. So that's coming up, and I'm a little concerned that she's going to go to sleep hungry. I'm not very concerned, but that's crazy. Tennessee prepares to execute the first woman in over 200 years. They should send John King down there to ask people on the street what they think about that. Say, if she's a woman, does it make any difference that she's a woman? That's a sexist question. Come on. Yeah, have you heard about the plane taken over by the lunatic flying from Dubai to Israel? It was supposed to go to Israel. It ended up going to Saudi Arabia because a crazy man with a knife attacked the captain and took over the plane. Got that coming up, too. And we are at 888-630-9625. And today is Mailbag Day on our Humble Radio broadcast as well.
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0: All right, we have returned, and we've got our eyes peeled for what's going on in Tennessee. I don't think the governor is going to intervene, but it'd be very dramatic if he did. Right now, let's go to the I love the John King going to Georgia thing. Let's go back to the telephones, Michael. Let's go to Michael calling from Woodbridge, Virginia, where there's a bridge made of wood. Michael, you're on the Chris Plant Show.
13: Yeah, Chris, I'm sorry, but I had to call to correct you this morning. You were talking earlier about the Georgia governor race. There has never been a black female governor elected in the United States. That's what made it particularly racist when Democrats stood in line by the millions to oppose Winsome Earle Sears in 2024.
0: That is a very good point. A great American woman, a wonderful woman, an immigrant to the United States, and the racist Democrats, the party that had President Jefferson Davis, the Democrat president in the Civil War, set up their headquarters, their capital in, where was it, Michael?
13: In Richmond.
0: In Richmond, Virginia.
13: In 24, not only did the Democrats stand in line by the millions to do it, but millions of dollars flew in from out of state for the Virginia gubernatorial race. And it was directly illustrative of the bottomless well of misogyny and racism on the left. And it was amazing how CNN, Politico, and MSNBC missed that.
0: I'm nodding. You're 100%. That's what Michael and I were talking about when we saw you up on the big board there, Michael. That's right. Winsome Sears in Virginia. And they didn't send John King over there to interview people on the street and say, wouldn't it be great to have the first black female governor of Virginia? CNN didn't.
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17: From ABC News, I'm Sherry Preston. Israeli Prime Minister Benjamin Netanyahu saying a short time ago that one pilot on a Fly Dubai jet headed for Tel Aviv stabbed the other pilot and apparently tried to crash the plane. It landed safely in Saudi Arabia, and that pilot is now under arrest. Here's ABC's Ian Pannell.
18: Eyewitnesses are saying one of the pilots was stabbed with a knife and that there was a lot of blood on board. They say fellow passengers disarmed the attacker. An Israeli passenger telling Channel 12 News in Israel, there were moments when we were sure this was the end. We heard screams and screams, and then we saw that the cockpit was being opened and there was blood there. An Israeli source telling ABC News it is now being treated as a terror incident, and as you would expect, Prime Minister Netanyahu is being kept updated. Ian Pannell, ABC News in London.
17: ABC News has obtained the statement that Jane Doe gave to Cornell University police after an alleged sexual assault 2 years ago at the Chi Phi fraternity house. The woman describes a night of drinking during which several men sexually assaulted her. ABC's Aaron Katursky's on campus.
19: Cornell University said it handled Jane Doe's claims appropriately, issuing suspensions and expulsions and barring Chi Phi from campus. But New York's Governor Kathy Hochul, who is a Cornell board member, is now demanding an outside review. She says what occurred here raises serious questions about Cornell's campus culture.
17: President Trump says the nation's top tech firms have signed an accord to self-police artificial intelligence development. The president saying of AI leaders,
20: they love our country, they love the world, and they came together and they did something that few people really, it's almost like a constitution. In a way.
17: The U.S. military announcing a complete withdrawal of all American troops from Iraq, ending a 12-year mission to fight the Islamic State. Inflation slowing a bit last month. Dow's up 35 points. This is ABC.
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21: A
14: Georgia man wanted for a shooting that happened in Trenton, now in custody. Colbin Davis, arrested late last night. Dade County schools will be closed today. That decision was made prior to the arrest. First, it was Governor Lee. Now it's the Supreme Court that has declined to stop this morning's execution of Krista Pike, Tennessee's first execution of a woman in 200 years. Charged with murder, she is set to be executed by lethal injection in Nashville. Speaking of prison, the Tennessee Department of Correction is turning to artificial intelligence and drone technology in an effort to keep contraband out of prisons and identify potential security threats before they get out of hand. From the Chattanooga City Council, they heard from CARTA's CEO, who said the agency's new parking network and booting program, it starts tomorrow in Chattanooga. Charles Frazier also told members there are still more than $4 million worth of outstanding citations that have yet to be paid. CARTA has already started placing warning notices on vehicles in Chattanooga. It's no secret raising a kid is expensive, with the countless diapers, 18 years worth of food, child care, college tuition. However, before all that even starts, there's one big bill that many parents are forced to pay: the hospital bill. A new report out shows the states with the highest bills are Nebraska, Oklahoma, and South Dakota.
16: Here's the official forecast: a sunny day, 91 the expected high, mostly clear tonight and 63. Tomorrow, sunshine and 92, mostly clear heading into Thursday night, 68 the expected low. Friday, mostly sunny, a chance of afternoon showers and thunderstorms, 92 the high. Friday night, more showers and thunderstorms, 69 degrees. Saturday, rain likely, could see some afternoon thunderstorms and a high of 87. I'm Craig Allen on WGOW.
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22: Appeared that she had received enough electricity to kill an ordinary person and had received the exact amount that had killed her husband. The doctors went over and seemed surprised that she was not dead. She was given more electricity, which started again that kind of a ghastly plume of smoke that rose from her head and went up against the skylight overhead. After two more of those jolts, Ethel Rosenberg met a maker. She'll have a lot of explaining to do, too.
0: Ah, yes. The execution of Ethel Rosenberg, who betrayed the United States of America and gave nuclear weapon secrets to the communists along with her husband. They were both executed by electric chair and killed, which was, you know, that worked pretty well, I think. And I always loved that soundbite of the ghastly plume of smoke that rose from her head, as described by a witness. That was something. executed in 1953. Julius Rosenberg was, and Ethel Rosenberg as well. They really gave her the juice, really juiced it up. Didn't work the first time, had to go back and dial it up a little, and then the ghastly plume of smoke rising from her head up to the skylights. So, well described. People used to be more literate, you know, in the 1950s. I think that was part of the thing there. We also have going on today in Knoxville, Tennessee, the execution of a convicted murderer woman. And it got a little bit funnier. In the meantime, just while we went into the news break there, it turns out there is more here than might meet the eye. First woman to be executed in Tennessee in more than 200 years, for this terrible murder committed decades ago. And it gets a little bit funnier because it turns out the murderer lady, she had requested, her name is Krista Pike, and scheduled to be dying by lethal injection right now as we speak in Tennessee in the prison there where she's been held for more than three decades. And here's the thing, it got a little bit amusing because I just learned this morning that she has requested and was denied a firing squad execution. She's being given lethal injection. That will be the means of execution. But she requested a firing squad, but hang on, it gets better because I think she's a feminist in the prison for 30 years with lots of women and everything. She requested an all-female firing squad. She wanted only women to shoot and kill her. Well, she tortured a woman to death, a young woman, decades ago because she thought the woman was hitting on her boyfriend and was going to steal her boyfriend away. So she and her boyfriend lured the young lady into the woods and tortured her to death over time. Very terrible, terrible thing. But I got to say, when I saw that the firing squad was requested, I thought, well, that's kind of fun. That gives it a nice new wrinkle, doesn't it? Who doesn't like the firing squad? And then you make it an all-female firing squad. That's just kinky, isn't it? I think that not everybody can zoom in on that, but that makes it a little bit more fun, I've got to say. Yes, the plans for Tennessee to execute Krista Pike remain in place, and all she wanted was an all-female firing squad. I don't know why why does that take so much? That should be kind of easy, shouldn't it? Good. I bet you could get a lot of women to sign up for that and execute Krista for the crime she committed all those years ago. Remarkable stuff, I'm telling you. So we're standing by to see. I think we know what the outcome will be, but we should be getting the news any second now. I've got to say, but it's pretty well an all-female firing squad, which makes it more fun rather than less fun for the execution of the convicted murderer lady from decades ago. Krista Pike is her name, and they're still trying to get the governor to say, "Don't do it. Unplug that electric chair." Or whatever it is, it's a lethal injection. So we've got to go. But I do have to say that the all female firing squad request makes it more fun rather than less fun. Wouldn't you agree, Michael? I think that's true. The firing squad isn't that remarkable, because how they are. They're kind of crazy like that. Oh, in fact, I think, Michael, we have a clip from the local TV station down there, don't we? We do, from Knoxville, the NBC station in Knoxville, Tennessee. It's WBIR, WBIR, and they're not talking about Ethel Rosenberg in 1953 and the ghastly plume of smoke rising from her head, but they are talking about what's happening, we believe, right now in Tennessee, Krista Pike being executed for her murders.
2: About 3 miles from Riverbend Maximum Security Institution, where Krista Pike, as you mentioned, is set to die for the torture and murder of her fellow Knoxville Job Corps student, Colleen Slimmer. This dating back 31 years to 1995. She will die of lethal injection at 10 o'clock Central Time, 11 o'clock Eastern Time.
0: Hey, wait a minute. Central Time, Eastern Time. Come on, you gotta, as we gotta do away with daylight saving time. It's not the same thing, I know. Alright, so, wait a minute, I saw this morning repeatedly that it was gonna be at 10 a.m. Eastern time in print, and now they're saying, oh, you're gonna have to wait. You're just gonna have to wait. Now it's another 47 minutes or something, and I think that's outrageous, but, yeah, she has requested. I wonder if it's too late to pull together a firing squad of only women. I think it probably is. If it were D.C., you could do it real quick. Because, you know, you got so many women here who are criminals and just want to shoot somebody just because of it. You know how they are.
2: Now, her attorneys yesterday exhausted their efforts to spare her life. They had appealed to the U.S. Supreme Court to intervene. They chose not to. Earlier this week, they had asked the governor for clemency. He denied that. And then last week, the state Supreme Court also denied getting involved in the case.
0: You're not getting in the case. You're not going to get involved in the case. I stepped on a word back there myself, too. So, but that's a local reporter at the NBC station, WBIR, in Knoxville this morning. And I might have had a little time zone. Maybe it was, I think it was the articles that I read this morning. Yeah. And here's the headline. Female death row inmate Krista Pike demands. They're always demanding. You know that she's a liberal because she's demanding. She's not requesting. You're not in a position to demand anything. You're in a lockup. You're in a penitentiary. You're about to be executed, put to death. And she demands. So that's how you know she's a liberal. But female death row inmate Krista Pike demands all-woman execution squad. Fears painful lethal injection. That makes a lot of sense, doesn't it? So she's a nonsensical person, this woman. So you think that the all-female firing squad will be very comfortable, very comfortable. And that lethal injection, that's going to be painful. Okay. Every day is an IQ test, lady. Hey, Krista, I don't know if you're familiar with what a firing squad is, but even if it's a, I guess, and we were talking about this morning, and somebody said, well, she wants an all-female firing squad, thinking they'll miss, and then she'll be fine, and she can go home. Something like that. It'll be like a sitcom in the end. Say, hey, wait a minute, the whole female firing squad, they all missed. What happened there? That's completely crazy. Which is a little joke, of course. You know, any gun trainer will tell you that when they train women, women have natural affinity for firearms and for shooting straight. My best girl does. I can tell you that much. Yeah. So the all female firing squad. And she's not getting it, apparently. I'm going to be too late to pull together an all-female firing squad now, I think. Yes, sir. So we've got that going on. That's just wild.
2: One of the people who will be witnessing this murder today, or this execution, I should say, is Colleen Slemmer's mother, May Martinez. She has traveled from Florida to be here to witness that. We spoke with her last night, and this is what she had to say.
1: She'll never kill anybody else. And that's something I'm trying to make sure. Plus, I want Colleen to be at rest without having constant reminders.
0: That is the mother of the murder victim that was tortured to death, 19-year-old girl at the time. The mother of the victim plans to be there for the execution, to witness the execution of the young woman that tortured and murdered her daughter. She's going to stand there watching the lethal injection, although I think she might like it better if it were an all-female firing squad. Come on. That'd make a great cable television show, too. And that... Oh, have they called it off? I tell you, nothing is just, the mother, that was the mother we were just hearing from. She was planning on being there, holding a picture of her daughter as the killer was receiving the lethal injection, and not the all-female firing squad. But now Maria Leaf has just informed us, right out of Nashville, Tennessee, WVLT. The U.S. Court of Appeals Sixth Circuit has stayed the execution of Krista Gale Pike, the only woman on Tennessee's death row, following further court review, according to a new court filing obtained by WVLT. This is a real letdown. I mean, I'm tired of the government letting me down. You know, what good is a plan if it's just going to fall apart at the last minute? I just don't understand. What's the matter with you people? Honestly. So there it is. The mother was there. She traveled there. She had to have a GoFundMe page to get enough money to travel to go, you know, be there for the execution. And absolutely, absolutely crazy stuff. That's just, man, that is nuts. Just nuts. Well, I apologize. I apologize to everyone. And it wasn't the governor. The governor didn't intervene. But the Democrats found a court. And this is what the Democrats do. They shop. I'm going to have to go look at the Sixth Circuit and see which Democrats, which Biden and Obama people are there. And that torture murder lady that's been on death row since, before most people in America were born, been there for decades and decades, and now she's going to meet her maker. And the Democrats are like, how can we save her? That's 11 Democrats. Of course, the nice lady that murdered her three children. The Democrats, 11 Democrats voted to not convict her. And one guy, an immigrant, a Catholic, a black guy, he said, no, she needs to pay for the crime of murdering her three children. And the Democrats said, no, no, no, no. We don't do punishment for murder. We love murder. Just like they love Luigi Mangione, who murdered a healthcare insurance CEO on a sidewalk in New York because he was a happy, healthy, normal father of two, husband in a sound marriage, a CEO, and he had worked hard all his life. He succeeded, and then Luigi Mangione gunned him down and murdered him, and the Democrats turned Luigi Mangione into the hero. They turned George Floyd into the hero. They demonized the police officer, Derek Chauvin, who they threw in prison for decades, and then a Democrat stabbed him 22 times in prison because Democrats, you know, they're violent and criminally insane. I've got to say, these people. Can I just say, these people? And now the execution is off. Can it be back on again? I think we're putting her through all kinds of mental trauma here, psychic trauma, and it does give us time to pull together an all-female firing squad. Maybe we should start taking volunteers for the all-female firing squad. We have any volunteers for the all-female firing squad? 888-630-9625. Sign up now for the all-female firing squad. But the court, Sixth Circuit Court, and there are going to be Biden and Obama people on that court that made this decision. The Democrats are good at venue shopping so that they love murder and murderers. They're the party of murder, aren't they? And illegal aliens who love murder also. The Democrat Party. All right, well, it looks like she will let. Now she's going to have to eat something, too. Come on, eat, Ludwig, eat. 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Yes, sir. That is CarShield. Great stuff. So there we have that. And I've got to get back. I want to go to the Seventh Circuit Court and turn the execution back on. In the meantime, I want to know what she's eating, since that's the subject of 1,000 news articles. She's going to, well, if you're not going to execute me, I'll go ahead and have the double cheeseburger. You know, what are you going to do? You're in lockup anyway, for the lover. Come on, you can't plan anything anymore. You know what I'm talking about? I saw this morning. I said, I got it now. I got a plan for the radio show today. And the Democrats even blow that up. These people are just not as much fun as they used to be.
3: 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Turn those machines back on!
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21: 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Thank you.

0: All right, we have returned again. Now, let's go to the telephones, Michael. Let's go to Chris, calling from Frederick, Maryland. Christopher, you are on the Chris Plant Show.
1: Hey, Chris. Nice to talk to you again. Well, yeah, I was just, and I'm sorry if it's loud. I'm walking, and, of course, traffic is coming by me, and I'm walking. But when you were talking about the all-female execution squad requested by that woman in Tennessee, it made me laugh because I thought of that scene in the Monty Python movie, The Meaning of Life, where the guy's execution request was to be chased off a cliff by like 100 topless rollerblading women.
0: I don't know what the what this woman's preference would be on that, but she wanted the all female firing squad, which is, and you're right. I got to tell you, Chris, I've talked about this many times. The Democrats have turned everything into Monty Python.
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0: All right, we're back. I have the mailbag coming up. Mailbag questions, got great stuff, even a photograph. It's a great photograph. I've already shared it all over the place. Right now, let's go to the telephones. Let's go to Joe, calling from Charleston, South Carolina. Josephus, you are on the Chris Plant Show.
9: Thank you, Chris, the sharpest wit in radio. I do have a question about the choice of elimination firing squad, and especially that it would be an all-female crew. I hate to beat a dead horse, but do you think anybody could just identify as female?
0: I certainly don't see why not. I mean, they have made these rules, and are you suggesting that you would personally like to volunteer for the all-female firing squad because for purposes of firing squads only, you might identify as a female?
9: Well, it only risks my reputation, but sure. And I'd also like this, I would do this too, okay? I think, number one, the execution should be televised and that all of the crew be in bikinis and stiletto heels.
0: Are you a television network executive?
9: No, but thinking about that, I'm sure that the coverage, the viewing, would beat out at least one Super Bowl.
0: That is, beat out any WNBA game.
9: People would forget what W means.
0: Yeah, that's true. It is. This reminds me. I don't know why it reminds me of this, Joe. But yesterday we were talking about it. Yesterday, or maybe it was the day before yesterday, a new study out that says that fewer young women are identifying as lesbian than did 5 years ago. The last time the poll was taken, 18 to 24 year olds, and fewer. And they had. The Democrats have been selling gay and lesbian stuff, but It's younger teens are now much less likely to say they're lesbian, gay, or bisexual. What's the difference again? Because lesbian is gay, right? And bisexual, let's face it, that's gay too, because that's how that works. But identifying as lesbian, gay, or bisexual is in free fall among young people for the last few years. It's kind of remarkable.
9: I call that the Trump effect.
0: Oh, that's good. That's good. Well, the Democrats have been selling it. It's like socialism. They're just repackaging socialism and selling it all over again. And they've been pushing the LGBTQQIAA ampersand pound sign plus for so long now. And in schools, the Democrats, they targeted schools

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1: You're an M1 guy? That's that's good. Did it work real well? Now, would you be willing to put on ladies' clothing for just about an hour in order to accomplish this?
2: Like I say, I'll go with the bikini. I'll put on a thong.
1: Do you have a beard? Or are you sporting a beard right now?
2: No, but I could grow one.
1: Yeah, because I think you might want to have a firing squad of all bearded ladies, and that would make it more fun for everyone. And on cable television.
2: Before the shot?
1: I don't want to say pay-per-view. Yeah, yeah?
2: Yes. Right before the shot, I would turn to the camera and I go, "Hi, Mom." And then, pow.
1: I know my mom's watching. I just want to wave at home. Hi, Mom.
2: Right. Come on, genius.
1: Crazy, crazy stuff. The Democrats and the Sixth Circuit Court said, "Oh, we got to stop that execution. You know, what are we going to start punishing people for murder now? For torture murders? That'll throw the whole thing off." That's completely crazy.
2: Yeah, it looks like a coming trend.
1: Yeah, it really is. Joseph, well, listen, we're going to have to keep tabs. I did put the call out if anybody wanted to volunteer for the all-female firing squad. And interestingly, we have a number of people on the line who are volunteering, but all of them, I think, are men, or at least have men's names. And I wouldn't want to prejudge, you know, because you know how all that is. Oh, did I lose you? Faded out there. I think the NSA took Joe's phone over. I don't know what happened there. But I'm still back at this fewer LGBTQ identifying 18 to 24 year olds because the numbers are dropping off. The Democrats, they've been on a big push to make more people LGBT, especially T. They like a lot of T. And Q, they're all Q, you know, because they have no idea what they're doing. Completely crazy, but isn't that amazing? Yeah, the Democrats, they've been surveying people for years now, from 9th grade to 12th grade, because they're nothing if not pedophiles. You know, they're the Jeffrey Epstein people. They love talking about Jeffrey Epstein, but honestly, you people. And the story, the survey, that the number of young teenagers identifying as, and they've abbreviated to LGB. That's a lesbian, gay, bisexual, which is redundant, repetitive, and unnecessarily duplicative. Just extraordinary stuff. But the number of young teenagers identifying as lesbian, gay, or bisexual has sharply declined in recent years, according to new data from the Center for Disease Control and Prevention, which is homophobic, to go, what does that have to do with disease and control and prevention? Come on. Just because of monkeypox and all that other stuff. Interpreted by San Diego State University psychology professor. My brother went to San Diego State, and his son, my nephew, went to San Diego State too. Went there for the graduations. Professor whose name is Gene Twenge. It's a T-W-E-N-G-E. I'm going to go with that anyway. The data shows the number of ninth graders in the U.S., those aged 14 to 15 years old, identifying as LGB, that's lesbian, gay, bisexual, fell from 17% in 2023 to 11% in 2025. 11% in 2025. And that's just in 2 years. So that's a drop of 6%. When you're 17%, you drop to 11%. That's a big drop. But it's bigger than that, too, because some of the numbers were cut in half over the course of 5 years. That was just 2 years, of course. Isn't that amazing? So the most significant decline is among girls identifying as bisexual, with the number of ninth grade girls describing themselves as such falling by half. From 26% in 2021, that's 5 years ago, to 13% in 2025. That is cut in half, just like this death row lady cut that 19-year-old girl in half. These people. So cut in half. Now, how does that happen? That's not a naturally occurring cultural shift.

0: That is propaganda and the Democrat Party selling LGBTQQIAA plus ism. And then people waking up and saying, well, wait a minute, I've just been propagandized into, doing those things over there that are, you know, for the most part, good things to do. But we'll set that aside for the moment. Remarkable times we're in. Just extraordinary. Yes, sir. Joe, Joe, he's thinking about it. He wants to know more detail. Comes to being on the all-female firing squad to execute the lady killer. She's a lady. She doesn't kill. Well, yeah, she kills ladies. That's what she does. Let's go back to the telephones, Michael. Let's go to Kevin, calling from the Commonwealth of Virginia, which has been taken over by lunatics. Kevin, you're on the Chris Plant Show.
1: Chris, good morning. Interesting topic this morning. I'm just curious. I mentioned to your screener the five or six women that are going to be the executioners. I have to believe legally they're going to have to prove that they are in fact women, which means an XX or XY test, which wouldn't that automatically make that a legal precedent that for future people questioning what a woman is, they'll just go to that ruling of where these five or six women had to prove that they were women and not men that think they're women, like the alphabet people. And I just feel like this could be a good thing.
0: The Democrats will see that, and they'll somehow have to stop it. They'll get the Sixth Circuit Court to step back in and say, we can't go around picking who's a woman and who's a man, because this is really a pervasive mental illness among Democrats, isn't it? You think there's any getting away from it? It's a fun idea you have, though, because if you're going to have an all-female firing squad, you can't have men horning in. Can I say horning in this context, Kevin? Can't have men horning in and saying, well, we want to be part of the female firing squad. You can't even get on a WNBA team, you know, like Enes Kanter Freedom. Can't even, hey, I'm a lady now. And then all the Democrats say, well, now we know what a woman is because you're not one, right? And I'd love to see the fight over the firing squad. But the Sixth Circuit Court has dashed our hopes, hasn't it?
2: It's going to be interesting.
0: It's going to be interesting, I'm telling you. These people, just crazy. Kevin, thank you. Fun stuff. Yeah, five or six women for the firing squad. And how do you know what a woman is? The Democrats would have to, at long last, it would go all the way to the Supreme Court because, you know, these people are. They're just unwell, very unwell. And I do, I have my mailbag questions in front of me. Got my mailbag questions right here, and what is that? It's the porn star name for your pets. That's one of the questions. I happen to know the answer to that question. Using your pet in the street you were born on, something like that. That's fun. But we've got a lot of news stories to get to because madness. And again, the Wall Street Journal with a story today on the. On how the Democrats are claiming that they're the party of affordability. They love they latch onto these words like brain-damaged nine-year-olds. And affordability. And the Wall Street Journal did a little piece today that I want to share with you because they have said, hey, wait a minute. The Democrats are talking a lot about this affordability stuff, but they're not really the affordability people, are they? No, they're not. Not by a long shot. They're like, oh, look at the price of gas. Well, four years ago this week, when we were leading into the midterm elections during Joe Biden's only term as a sad and tragic president of the United States, what was going on? The Democrats are yelling, oh, the price of groceries or so, the price of gas. Well, the price of inflation during Joe Biden's presidency 4 years ago on the lead up to the midterm elections, in Joe Biden's only term as president. Our inflation this week, 4 years ago, Wall Street Journal says, was 7.7%. And we know that Joe Biden got inflation up to 9.1%, 9.1%, highest in 40-something years. But 4 years ago, the inflation rate in the United States was 7.7%. Now, it's they're complaining about the rate of inflation. It's 3.4%. 4 years later, it's half of what it was under Joe Biden, right? As for groceries, you remember Joe Biden made eggs. They were like $100 an egg or something. You know, each dozen eggs became $9 for a dozen eggs, something like that. And groceries increased 12% in the rate of increase for groceries 4 years ago on the lead up to the midterms when Joe Biden was there. The grocery inflation was 12%. Overall inflation was 7.7%. And now it's 3.4%. Now groceries at the grocery store, prices are going up 2.2% annually, right? Whereas under Joe Biden 4 years ago, 12%. No problem, right? Now gasoline is about $4.50 a gallon, which is too big. But he's trying to make sure that radical Islam doesn't get an arsenal of nuclear weapons, which they'd be eager to use. Now, 4 years ago this week, it was over $5 a gallon, thanks to the Democrats. And housing prices were going up at a rate of 5% annually 4 years ago under the Democrats. Now it's still at 4%, but it's down and it's headed in the right direction. Joe Biden had it at 5%. Now it's at 4%. Joe Biden had gas at $5. Now it's $4.50. Not perfect, but grocery prices were soaring 12 percentage points a year. Now going up 2.2 percentage points a year. And inflation 4 years ago was 7.7%. Now it's 3.4%. And the Democrats are yelling, affordability, affordability. Trump's making everything unaffordable. And they depend on the news media to not remember anything. They've got CRS. They can't remember stuff. Case of CRS. Can't remember stuff. And the news media doesn't remember anything that happened. If they do, then they're bigger liars than anybody thought, which might be impossible. But the Wall Street Journal has the story today. And good for the Wall Street Journal. Thankfully, there's somebody out there doing something. Just amazing. Looser mortgage rules help drive up home prices and under Joe Biden and the Democrats. $1.9 trillion spending package actually fueled inflation. They called it the Inflation Reduction Act, and the spending increased inflation. They shut down electric plants because they, so prices, electricity went up. That's Barack Obama's plan. All about that. The Obamacare regulations made premiums higher for health care everywhere. Higher labor costs everywhere because the Democrats, and even with the open borders, they just came in and went on gang welfare, I think. And we've got the mailbag coming up, too. We're at 888-630-9625.
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0: All right, now Tehran, the Islamic Revolution, the leading radical Islamic jihadi terrorist operation on earth. And the headline today, it's fun, I first saw Jonathan Turley, the law professor, tweeting about it. Picture of an Iranian official with his hand held high like Hitler and And Jonathan Turley says it's not a good sign when the IRGC, the Islamic Revolutionary Guard Corps, shifts from death to America to vote Democratic. The Islamic Revolutionary Guard Corps is encouraging Americans to vote against the GOP in the midterms. And Iran is telling voters in the United States of America in a document to vote for the Democratic Party because that's best for terrorism. And the leading terrorists in the world know that their allies are the Democrat Party. The most important ally they have is not Putin in Russia. It's not Xi Jinping in Beijing. It is Ricochet Rabbit. It is the Democrat Party in the United States. The New York Post has the story, Iran publishes propaganda letter urging U.S. voters to punish Trump in midterm elections. So the Democrat Party is the party of terrorists and terrorism. They created the White Knights of the Ku Klux Klan after they were defeated in the American Civil War. This is an amazing story here. Iran's Islamic Revolutionary Guard Corps put out a 25-page letter addressed to the American people, urging them to oppose President Donald Trump like the Democrats in the upcoming midterm elections. There's more from Iran coming up.
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19: From ABC News, I'm Sherry Preston. Israeli Prime Minister Benjamin Netanyahu says a pilot stabbed another pilot on board an Air Dubai plane bound for Tel Aviv this morning and then tried to bring down the aircraft carrying dozens of Israelis. Passengers and crew staging a dramatic intervention to subdue the attacker before the plane landed in Saudi Arabia. Here's ABC's Ian Pannell.
20: We believe that Israel will be in the process of trying to repatriate the 180 Israeli citizens who were on board that flight. It was overwhelmingly Israelis who were on board there. Remember, Prime Minister Netanyahu had been warning about a heightened terror alert situation. We don't know whether this is connected at the moment.
19: One of the pilots is under arrest. The cost of living continues to rise. We got new numbers from the government today. ABC's Jim Ryan.
21: The Personal Consumption Expenditures Index is the Federal Reserve's preferred gauge of U.S. inflation. The Fed targets 2% as the ideal year-over-year inflation rate, but last month it sat at 3.4%, which is still a bit lower than economists were expecting.
19: New York Governor Kathy Hochul is calling for an independent investigation into campus culture at Cornell following rape allegations and a lawsuit filed against the school. ABC's Aaron Katursky obtaining the woman's original statement she gave to police 2 years ago.
22: Jane Doe used the word rape once to explain why she took a hit of ketamine. I had become extremely uncomfortable with how this night was turning out, so my thought was, if I do ketamine again, maybe I will pass out. My thought was that if I passed out and these men had sex with me, then they could be charged with rape.
19: The woman has filed a lawsuit against the school. At the last minute, a federal appeals court has halted the scheduled execution of Krista Pike, who was to have been put to death this hour. The judges saying they wanted to review whether her background was fully considered. You're listening to ABC News.
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25: A Georgia man wanted for a shooting that happened in Trenton, now in custody. Colvin Davis, arrested late last night. Dade County schools will be closed today. That decision was made prior to the arrest. First, it was Governor Lee. Now it's the Supreme Court that has declined to stop this morning's execution of Krista Pike, Tennessee's first execution of a woman in 200 years. Charged with murder, she is set to be executed by lethal injection in Nashville. Speaking of prison, the Tennessee Department of Correction is turning to artificial intelligence and drone technology in an effort to keep contraband out of prisons and identify potential security threats before they get out of hand. From the Chattanooga City Council, they heard from CARTA's CEO, who said the agency's new parking network and booting program, it starts tomorrow in Chattanooga.
1: Charles Frazier also told members there are still more than $4 million worth of outstanding citations that have yet to be paid. CARTA has already started placing warning notices on vehicles in Chattanooga. It's no secret raising a kid is expensive, with the countless diapers, 18 years worth of food, child care, college tuition. However, before all that even starts, there's one big bill that many parents are forced to pay: the hospital bill. A new report out shows the states with the highest bills are Nebraska, Oklahoma, and South Dakota.
2: Here's the official forecast: a sunny day, 91 the expected high, mostly clear tonight and 63. Tomorrow, sunshine and 92, mostly clear heading into Thursday night, 68 the expected low. Friday, mostly sunny, a chance of afternoon showers and thunderstorms, 92 the high. Friday night, more showers and thunderstorms, 69 degrees. Saturday, rain likely, could see some afternoon thunderstorms and a high of 87. I'm Craig Allen on WGOW.
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4: That this very powerful and transformative technology is controlled by the people, not by a handful of billionaires. That's the message. Because what's going on in AI is just the clearest example possible of the power of oligarchs.
0: Is he really talking about Alcoholics Anonymous there? He accidentally called it AA, didn't he? That might explain a lot. That's Bernie the Bolshevik saying that the government has to control the most powerful thing on earth that may kill us all. We can't leave it to private entities. You know, the state has to take it over, because who kills better than the state? Except in Tennessee, of course, where we're going to need to stand up an all-female firing squad. The Democrats saved another murderer. They love murder. Yes, they do. Well, once again, a very happy Wednesday, too, and it is mailbag day here on the Chris Plank Show. Hump day in the Clinton household. Hillary has to be out of the house by 9 a.m. on hump day because Bill, you know, he's in the zipper club, but he's still very, very active, allegedly. Thanks to the miracles of American pharmacology. They hate big pharma, except when they don't. Know what I mean? Old Bill Clinton. Gotta have, the Energizer. The Energizer was the young woman that used to come over to the house. One of their multi-million dollar mansions. They're of the people, you know. Yes, they are. Hump day in the Clinton household on Wednesday, and mailbag day here on the Chris Plank Show. And Michael was flogging me, Lucy. You got to get to the mailbag. Get to the mailbag. So I think I'm going to do what Michael says and get to the mailbag here. Mailbag questions for today, the final day of September. The month of September slipping into the history books after today. And then we're going to be in October. Can you believe that? Like the missiles of, pardon me, the missiles of October and all that. Now let me go to the mailbag and... Michael and Kevin Tober have pulled together the mailbag questions from our beloved American listeners and beyond on occasion. But let me go to the mailbag questions now. They are queries. Some of them are queries. Most of them are just questions. Let's go to Kevin. Kevin with the first question today from the mailbag. Kevin says, Chris, do you have any regrets in your professional career, like leaving barnacle cleaning in the Gulf of America, quitting CNN, leaving Newsmax, or getting into radio? Is there a profession you wish that you would have gotten into, like military or commercial pilot or tour guide? That's funny that he says tour guide. That's funny. It was yesterday. We were my best girl and I went over to Virginia. We crossed the mighty Potomac River yesterday, and we met up with the great Cal Thomas, the columnist and opinion maker for so long now. The great Cal Thomas said, "Hey, Chris, bring your best girl. Come on over for dinner to Virginia." So we did, and we went over there, and we had cocktails beforehand. Then we went to a restaurant. It was the Ruth Chris Steakhouse in a high-rise building over there in, I guess it's Arlington. It's close to the Pentagon. And we went, I think it's on the 11th floor, the Ruth Chris. And it was very nice. The waitress was great, and the waiter was great. And he's from South Africa, and where is she from? She's from Wisconsin or something. Very nice. And we were, you can see the whole city from up at this restaurant, the Ruth Chris, on the 11th floor over there. And I started pointing things out, and I was like, well, there's the Basilica of the National Shrine and the Immaculate Conception. There's the Supreme Court, and there's the, and Cal said, oh, you should be a tour guide. And it wouldn't be the first time people have suggested I become a tour guide. I'd be a good tour guide. I'll give you a great tour guide of the cathedral inside and out, the National Cathedral. A lot of stuff all over Washington. I could be a good tour guide. But let me get back to this. Because Kevin asked, Chris, do you have any regrets? Your professional career, leaving barnacle cleaning in the Gulf of America. When I was 17 years old, I was kind of sentenced to go work on a freight ship in what was then called the Gulf of Mexico. So it would be accurate to call it the Gulf of Mexico when I was there, 17 years old, 1977. And I got in a little trouble back home in Chicago, and I was sent off to go work on a freight ship where I chipped paint and slapped on silver toxic stuff. I think it was all made of DDT or something. And Costa Rica, me in Costa Rica, and hurricanes and all kinds of good stuff. I had a great time working on that ship, and it helped straighten out my thinking. I have no regrets about that. It was really a great thing that I did as a teenager. It was my own personal captain's courageous. It was great. That was wonderful. Do I regret doing that? No, not at all. Barnacle cleaning was fun. Quitting CNN. No, it was time for me to quit CNN. I had been there for 17 years. I had been at the Pentagon for 10 years. I had really done so many things that I had wanted to do since childhood, traveling the world and jumping out of airplanes and flying fighter jets and aircraft carriers and submarine and all kinds of good stuff. But it was time for me to move on and go do something else. I didn't know what I was going to do when I left CNN. I thought I was going to go do information operations in the Middle East for the Special Operations Command and had a job doing that. And then the New York Times blew that up with a fake news story. They really did. No, but it was time for me to leave CNN and move. CNN became embarrassing to work for. For a period of time, it was good working for CNN. And then when it became embarrassing out and about, when people say, so what do you do for a living? And I started making things up, you know, like, oh, I sell small arms in West Africa mostly. And that was one of my go-to answers. So it became embarrassing to be working for CNN. So I moved on, and it was great. And so leaving Newsmax. Now, I enjoyed my time at Newsmax. I actually did. I had fun doing the show, The Right Squad. It was just too much. My work day was from 5 a.m. to 10 p.m. 5 days a week for almost 3 years. And I said, I think radio is for me. TV is different. And they have to wear makeup in TV. They put makeup on your face like you're a woman. And that's not good. In radio, they don't do that. That's good. So I was happy to leave CNN, and it was time to leave Newsmax, just because life, you know. And so do you have regrets, professional life, leaving barnacle cleaning? No. Quitting CNN? No regrets. Leaving Newsmax? No regrets, even though I had a nice time. Or getting into radio? I'm thrilled that I got into radio. And I tell you, at home, I've got a trophy. I've got two trophies. My grandfather was in the radio business starting in the 1920s. And in 1927, which will be 100 years ago next year, in 2027, my grandfather was voted the world's most popular announcer. There was only one kind of announcer then, just radio announcers. That's the only kind there was. And in 1927, my grandfather, Pat Barnes, was voted the world's most popular announcer. The fact that I found myself in radio was so random and so great. And my whole life has been completely random. My so-called career and everything has been an accident all the way through. It really has been. I started as a courier and ended up as a Pentagon correspondent and then a radio talk show host, which is more fun than anybody should be allowed to have. Is there a profession you wish you would have gotten into, like military or commercial pilot? Like a military pilot or a commercial pilot, or a tour guide, says, or a tour guide. And that makes me laugh. I might still become a tour guide. And it's probably too late to become a fighter pilot, but I would have loved to have been a fighter pilot. I wasn't very disciplined as a young man. That's why I was off, you know, chipping paint on a ship in the Gulf of Mexico. But no, I have no regrets. And everything I've done is an accident. I haven't planned anything. I've been the luckiest guy. I say it all the time to my best girl. Sometimes I just feel like the luckiest guy in the world. I really do. Because all of this is by accident. And I'm having a great time. And I've been having a great time the whole time. I really have. Every day at work as an adult has been great. Even before that, digging ditches and delivering pizzas and things. Had a great time always. Always. But no, I'd still like, if I were Elon Musk, I would own two fighter jets. So that, and I'd hire pilots and things who fly, and then I got a back seat and go up with friends, you know, in the other fighter jet in the back seat. If I had Elon Musk money, I would have fighter jets for me and my friends, and that would be fun. But for a living, too undisciplined. But thanks for the fun question, Kevin. Giles has the next question. Giles says, can you believe England let those five terrorists out on bail? Yeah, I can. I can. You know, these five Muslim terrorists who were scoping out a Royal Air Force base in England, and they had trucks that looked like they were coordinating for a triple truck bomb attack on the RAF base, the Royal Air Force base, where they're American B-1 bombers, and they've been dropping bombs on the Islamic Revolution in Iran. And so these Muslim terrorists were attacking. And the thing is, Giles, they have liberals in England, too. That, you know, they've got a lot of liberals in Europe, and they're not on the side of civilization either. They're on the side of the bad guys. And again, Iran is encouraging a 25-page document, encouraging Americans to vote for the Islamic Revolution, and that means vote for Democrats in the midterm elections because they love death more than we love life. Just amazing. Yeah, I can believe, Giles, that they let him out. Because liberals, they don't call them Democrats, but they're liberals. And they call themselves liberals. They're racists. And more liberals, more murder. More liberals, more terrorism. More gangs, more crime, more everything bad. And they've got them in England, too. Where the number one name for a newborn boy is Mohammed. And the number two name for a newborn boy in the UK is Mohammed, with a different spelling than the first Mohammed. Thank you, Giles. Ron in Howell, Michigan writes, he wrote this by the U.S. Mail, sent an actual letter in the U.S. Mail, which is great. It's mailbag day. And Ron in Howell, Michigan, writing a letter mailed to us, did the liberal on your former TV show on Newsmax, you know, the Right Squad, did the liberal on your former TV show always sound like a fool? Yes. Or did he go to some special school to learn how to sound that dumb? Well, that's a very good question. His name is Jason Nichols, and he's a college professor at the University of Maryland. And he went to the University of Maryland. He's a black guy. and he got a degree in being a black guy, a BA, bachelor's degree, in black studies, African-American studies. Then he said, this is good. I'm going to get a master's degree in African-American studies. And so he did. Then he said, this is really good. I'm a black guy. I'm going to get a PhD in African-American studies. And he did. He got a PhD in himself. And then they gave him a job to teach people about being him. And no, he's a humorless person, and he despises me. It's very rare. Really, almost everybody likes me. Even the people that hate me like me, but not Jason Nichols. Jason Nichols really hates me, and he's a college professor who teaches black stuff at the University of Maryland, and he's on the Newsmax channel, where he's wrong about everything deliberately. And Ron says, did the liberal, your former TV show, always sound like a fool? Yes. Or did he go to some special school to learn how to sound that dumb? University of Maryland, I guess. P.S., what was he always scribbling all the time? He is scribbling all the time, isn't he? And what he was scribbling lies. It's what's the next thing I can misrepresent? Maybe a poll out of Hungary from 1978 that has nothing to do with what we're talking about. Always this irrelevant scribbling, but I'm glad you noticed that, because it's true. Yeah, and let me just say, I don't want to go around, but not the nicest person in the world, and not a friend to anyone that I'm aware of, certainly not to me. I'm not accustomed to being loathed the way that I am loathed by him. But, you know, he's a liberal. They hate everybody. So I don't take it. I really don't take it personally. Because it's not personal, it's just racist and political, and I'm not a racist, and I'm not as political as he is. I'm really not. Lorenzo, thank you, Ron, in Howell, Michigan, and for mailing it in. That's great. Lorenzo asks, have you had any suggestion for who to tap for Trump's next press secretary? That's kind of a fun question, and it is a fun question. The next press secretary, Caroline Leavitt, having left. And there are some pretty good choices. It's been fun having cabinet secretaries and Trump having briefings and stuff. But Alina Habba has been an attorney for President Trump, a beautiful woman, very smart. And she could be a great press secretary. And it's not my own suggestion, but Scott Jennings from CNN, who's the only conservative commentator on CNN. And he, I think, would make a good White House press secretary. I genuinely do. I think he'd be great. And other than that, it's, you know, I got years ago in Trump's first term, there was some discussion, a little, I don't want to overstate, of maybe me taking over as White House press secretary. And I could have fun doing that for about 2 days, but then I'd be accused of all kinds of terrible things. And that, which is fine too. You know, I don't let that stuff bother me, but I don't know if I'd want the job. It could be fun for a minute. And the last mailbag question today, Barry asks, hey, Chris, they say your porn star name is your first dog plus the street you grew up on. My porn star name is Tippy Tenbrook. What's yours? Mine, based on the pet, and it was a big cat we had. Didn't have a dog as a kid, but a big cat, and the cat's name was Tigger. You know, we had little boys, and the cat's name was Tigger. And we lived on Blackthorn. And so my porn name, based on that formula, would be Tigger Blackthorn, which I think is a pretty good one, actually. And it's the truth. It was our big cat in the street we lived on, Tigger Blackthorn. That's great stuff. Also, Kevin, I want to thank you, because Kevin sent in a tweet asking if I had any regrets in my career leaving cleaning barnacles in the Gulf, or quitting CNN, or leaving Newsmax. And Kevin sent along a great picture of me and my best girl getting out of our fighter jet in full flight suits and stuff. I think we're going to have to post that because Kevin on our social media, because Kevin sent a really great picture. I believe it's AI. Or what is it now? SI? What is that? Yeah, SI. It's SI. As President Trump likes to rename stuff like the Kennedy Center and artificial intelligence, which is always fun. And that's our mailbag for today. Lots of good stuff. Thank you, everyone.
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0: Man, oh, man. 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Terrorist, you know. As a lot of you know, we take an annual listener sea cruise, and next summer we're going to be sailing from Barcelona to Rome aboard the brand new Regent Seven Seas Prestige, beautiful ship. 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That's where we want to go. And I do have an update for you out of Saudi Arabia. The airplane, the stabbing in the cockpit, update coming right up. Something happened that has never happened before.
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0: All right, we have returned. We've got the story out of Ole Miss, University of Mississippi, where I've been a number of times. My best girl, I've been there. A niece and a nephew that have graduated from Ole Miss and been down there to Oxford and all kinds of good stuff. And two Ole Miss students have died recently, and it looks like they may have been using this drug that is legal, called Kratom. Kratom. They have an interest group, this Kratom people. And these two young guys died. Looks like they might have been murdered. They've been fed bad drugs, deadly drugs. But these two guys have been arrested. One of them that was arrested there in Mississippi was Yahya Mohammed Musla, and his business partner, Islam Mohammed. I'm not sure if Islam Mohammed is a Muslim. Michael, do you think that Islam Mohammed is likely to be a Muslim man? I think perhaps he is. I don't want to go out on any limbs here, but I'm thinking Islam Mohammed, first name Islam, last name Mohammed, might have something to do with Islam. And Yahya Mohammed Musla, his business partner. These are the two guys that sold this drug to the two Ole Miss, University of Mississippi students who then died, Kratom and all that. But that's not the only story today. In fact, let's go to the telephones, Michael. Let's go to Rocco calling from Georgia, the great state of Georgia. Rocco, you're on the Chris Plant Show.
10: Good morning, Chris. How are you?
0: I'm just great, Rocco. What do you say?
10: I got a question for you. I'm gonna set the question up. For over 20 years, Americans had to take their shoes off when they went to the airport to fly because of one incident on one plane by Richard Reed.
0: Uh-huh.
10: Okay. So today we find out that the pilot of this plane that was flying to Israel mm-hmm. was from Oman. And Oman is a 99% Muslim country.
0: Mm-hmm.
10: So do you think now is the time for us to ban or heavily scrutinize all Muslim pilots?
0: Oh, pilots, just pilots.
10: Yeah,
0: the story out of Israel is a pretty crazy one, I've got to say. And you've probably seen the pictures, blood all over at least one passenger. Passengers intervened. It's a plane. It's Fly Dubai or Crash Dubai or Hijack Dubai, the name of the airline.
10: Right.
0: Fly Dubai, and they're flying out of Dubai. They were supposed to be going to Tel Aviv. And then apparently the co-pilot got up and stabbed the hell out of the pilot. and there's blood everywhere, and everybody in Israel is required to serve in the military. So brave, strong men got up and attacked the co-pilot, and the plane just started plummeting from the sky. It was very high in the sky, tens of thousands of feet, and suddenly it's dropping precipitously, and they're over Saudi Arabia, the home to the two holy mosques of Islam, and the plane flying to Israel. It's a Dubai Airlines, and I'm going to go out on a limb here and assume that the co-pilot who stabbed the pilot, maybe to death, we don't know for sure, with a big knife, and there was blood everywhere, and the plane was plummeting out of the sky. And I'm guessing, Rocco, that you're thinking maybe this was a Muslim terrorist co-pilot trying to crash the plane and kill everyone on it because it was a plane going to Tel Aviv.
10: Exactly.

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1: And it's not clear, Rocco, whether maybe one of the people in back, it's like the movie Airplane, does anyone here know how to fly a plane? Because right. The co-pilot just stabbed the pilot to death, and there's blood everywhere, so don't slip on it. And these guys ran forward and beat the hell out of the terrorist hijacker who was trying to crash the plane. And it's an airliner, it's not a little plane, it's a full-blown airliner, Fly Dubai, and full of people. And he's trying to murder everybody, apparently. And brave men, kind of like Flight 93, rushed him and took control of the situation, because that's what brave men do, fighting for civilization. And this is a war against civilization.
2: Amazingly, one of them knew how to fly the plane to level it out, because I think the pilot was disabled. I mean, he was just totally out of it.
1: Right.
2: And the other one, an amazing thing.
1: And the other one was the mad, crazed killer. Now, the thing is, Rocco, you're doubtless aware that this is not the only instance that is like this. In fact, we made fun of Don Lemon for years. But so we can go back to 1994, Royal Air Maroc, the Moroccan national airline. And Morocco is a great country, and been there several times. And Royal Air Maroc 630, and that's the flight number, in 1994, Captain Younes Kayati, a Moroccan Muslim, investigators concluded that he deliberately crashed the airplane in 1994, deliberately crashed and killed everybody on board, 1994. In 1999, Egypt Air Flight 990 and the relief officer, Jamil al-Batouti, that's a big problem right there, Egyptian man, and he's a Muslim. The NTSB, American National Transportation Safety Board, concluded the crash resulted from his flight control inputs, and the captain left the cockpit, and then the first officer reset the settings and crashed the plane. The Egyptian investigation rejected the suicide thing, and they blamed the airplane. So that's been disputed.
2: I thought that was the one he flew into the black hole.
1: Well, no, this one. That's Malaysia Air. Malaysia Airlines. It was MH370. And Captain Zarahi Ahmad Shah, who was Malaysian and Muslim, and now he's dead. The aircraft vanished, completely vanished. I think it was over the Indian Ocean, right? And it was, we pulled the Don Lemon soundbite, Rocco, because Don Lemon on CNN came up with the idea that maybe the Muslim man didn't crash it into the ocean and kill everybody. Maybe it was a black hole, because Don Lemon is a scientist. This is what Don Lemon said at the time.
3: What if it was hijacking or terrorism or mechanical failure or pilot error? But what if it was something fully that we don't really understand? A lot of people have been asking about black holes and on and on and on and all of these
1: conspiracy theories.
3: That's what people are saying. I know it's preposterous, but is it preposterous, you think, Mary?
1: Yes, it is preposterous. But, Rocco, that was CNN. That was Don Lemon. Maybe a black hole.
2: I think that's a fetish he might have that he just accidentally revealed.
1: That was a semantic joke. That was was good.
2: Yes.
1: That was fun. You got this, again, that Malaysia Air, that big old airliner, big old jet airliner, MH370, loaded with innocent people, and the captain, Zarahi Ahmad Shah, crashed the plane and everybody was killed. And they never found any remnants of the airplane in the ocean. They never found a black box. They never found the data recorder, the in-flight voice recorder. They never found any of the multiple black boxes. And they never found any of it. But the
2: they'll make a movie about this day.
1: This one is pretty interesting, because the co-pilot attacks the pilot with a knife, and I still don't know whether he's dead or not. But it looks like a murder, and then. These men are just still photos that I've seen, men on the plane that are covered in other people's blood that had to attack the. Now, let me ask you this, Rocco. If you're on that plane and you and a couple of guys rush the cockpit, and the Muslim terrorist with the knife is taken down, would you jump into the pilot seat and take control of the plane?
2: Well, I've watched enough movies and stuff. I mean, you have to do something, but I mean, you're

0: I mean, physics tell you you're going to go toward the front of that plane, whether you like it or not. So
1: yeah.
0: you're going right at it. They broke down the cockpit door, which was amazing. Too, I thought you couldn't get into the cockpit.
1: Well, yeah, that's right, because after September 11th, all of our airplanes were outfitted with locked doors in the cockpit so that Muslim terrorists don't burst in and hijack and stab everybody and slash throats and then crash the planes into buildings, because they've made clear that's one of their things. You know, that's.
0: Well, Chris, you being a man of aviation, I thought you could answer that for me. Is it time to screen?
1: Yeah, well, it's a
0: background check.
1: Yeah, it's kind of a fun question. And this plane has taken off out of Saudi Arabia now and has apparently made its way to into Israel and landed at Tel Aviv. I believe that's correct, landed at Tel Aviv. And if that is the case, it's only the third time an airplane has taken off from Saudi Arabia and flown into Israel, because they really hate the Jews, you know. And, well, you can't fly the plane there. They might improve it or something, you know. It's but it looks like the third time, and it's not on purpose, because one of them landed in Saudi Arabia because of a technical issue as an emergency landing. Another was somebody on the airplane had a stroke, and they had to land for medical reasons. And then this one, which was apparently hijacked by a psycho murderer with a big knife, who had to be physically defeated to save everyone on the airplane. And I'm guessing he wasn't going to crash it into the main mosque in Mecca, you know, because that'd be frowned upon in Islam. But pretty crazy story today. There's no doubt about it. And yeah, Netanyahu is involved, and Netanyahu is, you know, he's a no nonsense guy. He's a former commando, his brother a commando, killed at the Entebbe raid, and all kinds of wild stuff. Wild, I'm telling you. Rocco. Yeah. So should we start banning? I gotta tell you, you know, you're right. We subject everybody in the world to this extreme level of scrutiny. You mentioned the Richard Reid shoe bomber stuff, and we had the diaper bomber guy, and you know, maybe the common thread is not shoes so much as it is radical Islam. Is that right, Rocco?
0: I think so, sir. You're a genius. And it's October, so you have to watch out. Crazy things happen in October.
1: Is that true? You crazy things happen in October?
0: Yes. October surprise.
1: Yeah, that's true. Yeah. Yeah, I think crazy things happen all the time now. Rocco, good stuff. Thanks for the – yeah, because it's true. And it's – gee, anybody notice that there's this thing between Muslim men and mass murder? I don't know if anybody's noticed that, but I've seen a bit of a pattern. It's been ongoing since the Barbary Pirates, I think, and before, actually long before the Barbary Pirates. Just amazing. Nutty, nutty stuff, these people. Rocco, thank you, buddy. Now, Michael, I know that we have audio sound bites, and we have a lot of stuff. I loved our mailbag. I always love our mailbag, though. Great stuff. Mm-mm-mm. Yeah, and that Wall Street Journal story is a fun story with all of that. And I got to tell you that every news organization should spend hours on this today. Iran publishes propaganda letter urging U.S. voters to punish Trump, just like the Democrats, in midterm elections. So and I've been saying this for quite some time, because it's obviously true, and I'm pretty good at the obvious, you know. There was a guy at CNN we called Mr. Moto, M-O-T-O, Master of the Obvious. That's an abbreviation and acronym for Master of the Obvious. And I'm pretty good at the obvious, too. But Iran's Islamic Revolutionary Guard Corps, you know, the IRGC, put out a 25-page letter addressed to Americans, that's us, urging them, that's us, to oppose President Donald Trump during the upcoming midterm elections. So the Democrats have an ally in Al-Qaeda, in ISIS, in the Islamic Revolutionary Guard Corps, the IRGC in Tehran. These are the people that murdered tens of thousands of their own people, the Iranian people, using rifles and torture and throwing them off of rooftops and hanging them and things. They like to kill people. And these guys and the Democrats are in bed together, and they're squirming around, and they really like being with each other. Remarkable stuff. The IRGC, which has repeatedly tried to sway the November 3rd U.S. elections, claimed that the president and his support of Israel, damn Jews, were the cause of the war. Dad, no, it's actually your Muslim terrorists, your hijackers and murderers and kidnappers and rapists, torturers and killers. As they urged voters to reject, you got to reject the Republicans and Donald Trump in the upcoming elections of the voting booth. America's national security and the lives of its service members are entrusted to someone who is not only an, listen to this, an invertebrate liar, inveterate liar, but is also insanely avaricious man whose only motivation in life is the accumulation of greater wealth. That's funny, coming from Iran. Barack Obama sent them billions of dollars. IRGC spokesman Hossein Mohabi said in the regime's latest attack on Trump, and they are, the Democrat Party and radical Islam are just, they're like carrots and peas. They're goose-stepping along together to the next genocide. The left has had much bigger genocides than Islam. Islam's had some pretty big ones, though, you know, the Ottoman Empire, and it goes way back. But the left, between the Soviet Union and China, and you got them all over the place. You got your Mao Zedong, and Cambodia. Let's not forget about Cambodia. And Pol Pot and the gang. Commies love killing. And the Democrats, they, you know, the number one cause of death in America every year is abortion. And Democrats give out awards for it. I don't think they're on the side of life. And now the Islamic Revolutionary Guard Corps, here they are singing from the same sheet music as the Democrat Party. And importantly, the Democrat Party singing from the same sheet music as the Islamic Revolutionary Guard Corps in Tehran. I don't think they're on our side.
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1: All right, we have returned. And this story about Iran and the Democrats singing off of the same sheet music is something that should be saturating the news. The American news media will bury this story. They will not report it anywhere because it doesn't make the Democrat Party look good. Am I right about that? With that, let's go to the telephones, Michael. Let's go to Steve, calling from Chicago, Illinois, listening on the great WLS. Steven, you're on the Chris Plant Show.
11: Hi, Chris. Can you hear me?
1: Yes, sir, I can.
11: Big fan in the northwest suburbs of Chicago, and I grew up. I went to high school in Skokie in the early 70s.
1: Uh-huh.
11: So I can relate to your experience. But anyhow, quick observation talking about this 25-page letter to the American people by the current administration in Iran, encouraging the American people to oppose our current administration. If the people of Iran oppose their current administration, they get executed.
1: Right? Yeah.
11: So they're encouraging us to do something. If somebody there did it, their people did it, they would get executed. Am I right?
1: Oh, that's fun. Yeah. Oh, yeah. Okay. Well, it's that's fun. Yeah. So they, but they know that's not going to happen here. Yeah. They've killed tens of thousands, murdered tens of thousands of their own people, the Iranian people.
11: Anyone who speaks out who opposes their current government, don't they get executed?
1: Yeah. Sure. Yeah. Yeah. Heck yeah.
11: So,
1: yeah.
11: They're encouraging people here to oppose our current administration.
1: Well, and note that the Democrats are on the same page up and down on this one, right?
11: Of course.
1: The Democrats and the Islamic Revolution, the Islamic Revolutionary Guard Corps, the IRGC, most violent, murderous organization, arguably on the planet today. You got commies over there. Yeah, but the commies and the Democrats.
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15: From ABC News, I'm Wayne Cabot. A stabbing in the cockpit, an 18,000-foot free fall, screams in the cabin, but a safe landing. ABC's Ian Pannell in London on a flight in which there was a fight between pilots aboard a Fly Dubai jet bound for Tel Aviv, diverted to Saudi Arabia.
16: It seems to have involved the pilot and possibly the first officer. That's certainly what Saudi authorities have said are the two individuals who've been hospitalized. But it's not clear who the instigator was, instigator or instigators. The passengers clearly became involved, but there are questions about who opened the door.
15: ABC News has the statement that Jane Doe gave Cornell University police after she was allegedly drugged and gang raped at a frat house 2 years ago. The DA may reopen the case after initially finding no legal grounds to charge the seven young men. ABC News chief investigative correspondent Aaron Katursky is in Ithaca, New York.
17: Cornell University said it handled Jane Doe's claims appropriately, issuing suspensions and expulsions and barring Chi Phi from campus. But New York's Governor Kathy Hochul, who is a Cornell board member, is now demanding an outside review. She says what occurred here raises serious questions about Cornell's campus culture.
15: Well, the news came only an hour before her scheduled lethal injection, a federal appeals court pausing the execution of Tennessee death row inmate 50-year-old Krista Gayle Pike for a murder she did when she was 18. The judges want more time to review if her allegations of being raped as a child were fully considered. Are prices now rising less than they have been? An index that the Fed uses in setting interest rates shows personal consumption expenditures puts inflation at 3.4% for the year, lower than economists thought. The last U.S. troops pulled out of Iraq today, a sign, Iraq says, of its increasing strength and sovereignty. The U.S. invaded in 2003. 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
14: A Georgia man wanted for a shooting that happened in Trenton, now in custody. Colvin Davis, arrested late last night. Dade County schools will be closed today. That decision was made prior to the arrest. First, it was Governor Lee. Now it's the Supreme Court that has declined to stop this morning's execution of Krista Pike, Tennessee's first execution of a woman in 200 years. Charged with murder, she is set to be executed by lethal injection in Nashville. Speaking of prison, the Tennessee Department of Correction is turning to artificial intelligence and drone technology in an effort to keep contraband out of prisons and identify potential security threats before they get out of hand. From the Chattanooga City Council, they heard from CARTA's CEO, who said the agency's new parking network and booting program, it starts tomorrow in Chattanooga. Charles Frazier also told members there are still more than $4 million worth of outstanding citations that have yet to be paid. CARTA has already started placing warning notices on vehicles in Chattanooga. It's no secret raising a kid is expensive, with the countless diapers, 18 years worth of food, child care, college tuition. However, before all that even starts, there's one big bill that many parents are forced to pay, the hospital bill. A new report out shows the states with the highest bills are Nebraska, Oklahoma, and South Dakota.
18: Here's the official forecast. A sunny day, 91, the expected high. Mostly clear tonight and 63. Tomorrow, sunshine and 92. Mostly clear heading into Thursday night, 68, the expected low. Friday, mostly sunny, a chance of afternoon showers and thunderstorms. 92, the high. Friday night, more showers and thunderstorms, 69 degrees. Saturday, rain likely. Could see some afternoon thunderstorms and a high of 87. I'm Craig Allen on WGOW.
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21: All right, 844-484-3872, 844-4-THE-USA. That's the way to join us today. From coast to coast, from sea to shining sea. The midterm's coming close. We're at the end of September. Have you picked out your Halloween costume yet? Actually, more importantly, have you voted yet? If your state's got the early voting underway, It's amazing. We're in election season now, and there has been so much out there trying to get you to just give up and tap out and not be a part of this fight. In fact, we've got Dan Bongino coming up today. We're going to talk to Dan in the next hour. I'll have to ask him about this because I know he's staying in the fight. I know he's keeping his head up. I know he's got his shoulders back. And I know his view on this subject is you have to fight for your country because, look, if you let the left have an inch, they're not just going to take a mile. They're going to take your country. You cannot let that happen. And I've got some interesting news to share with you today, a lot of interesting news to get to today with you. Here's something. Did you know that among men in the United States of America, according to Quinnipiac, they disapprove of the Democrat Party by a massive margin? American men have utter contempt for the Democrat Party. 76% disapproval for the Democrats, according to Quinnipiac. This is a survey just within the last week, the 24th to the 27th of the month. 76% of men disapprove of the Democrats, just 17%, all wearing tight jeans, approve of the Democrats. It's a landslide against the Democrats. You know, they don't want, men do not want the Democrats. Married women do not want the Democrats. In fact, in survey after survey, it's really just college-educated single women who end up being the constituency of the Democrat Party, the people who are voting for Abdul El-Sayed. I didn't say every one of them. I'm just saying the trend is what it is. But men just can't stand these Democrats. Men want order in the United States. Men would like their borders back, please. Men would like safe communities. Men would like to raise their children in a world that they recognize. They'd like to leave their kids a better country than the one they found. That's what the data show. That's what reality shows. Democrats are widely disliked among men. And according to a Harvard Harris survey, apparently the race is neck and neck right now. The generic ballot across the country is a dead even 50-50 split among registered voters, Democrats, Republicans. Ladies and gentlemen, there's a real race going on. This is not in any way over. This is like you're getting a lot of this stuff from the media. Well, nobody likes Trump. Nobody likes Republicans. They're going to lose a lot. It's going to be a bloodbath. Blue wave, blue tsunami. You may as well stay home. There's no reason to vote. Don't fall for any of this crap. Among likely voters right now, Democrats have the edge, according to that same survey, 51-49. That's a nail biter. That's the margin of error. We've got a huge fight. If you drill down specifically to a place like Texas, where you've got Ken Paxton and James Talafrico, I've got good news for you today. An internal poll out of Ken Paxton's campaign finds he's winning. Ken Paxton is up by 3 points right now over James Talafrico, and my guess is it's more than that. 48-45 is what that shows. Democrats are lighting money on fire right now to make Talafrico seem like he's normal. Talafrico, for his part, is running away from all of his positions that he's expressed in public every time he steps up to another microphone. Well, unless he's caught on hidden camera, and then he's telling the people that he's speaking to, yeah, I'm going to trans the kids even harder when I get to the United States Senate. Have you seen this video? This is just out. We've got more undercover footage. He was just captured days ago, saying that if he gets back to, if he gets into the United States Senate, he's going to trans kids even harder than he has ever before. Listen to this. This is captured. The Daily Wire sharing this audio with us. Here it is now.
0: I'm just so happy that you're running and everything you're doing for our country and making everyone feel included. Really quick, I have a niece who's trans. I want to let her know that our government hears her.
12: Yes.
0: Can I count on you to support her? And she's not able to participate in her sports.
12: Yes. The way
21: niece, I have a niece, she says. I have a niece, which if this was real, and she's obviously trying to bait him into giving an answer, which of course you'll hear in a moment. She's like, I've got a niece, which presumably means she has a nephew in real life. who is trans, no such thing, would be a boy if this was all real, and a nephew. And I just want to know that she'll be supported. And Talafrico immediately goes, oh, absolutely. I will affirm that delusion enthusiastically. I can't wait to abuse your child. I can't wait. You make me a United States senator, I will sing that abuse from the highest mountain. That'll be my plan. Here's Talafrico, doubling down on insanity.
0: Worker, and she's not able to participate in it.
2: Yes, the way I fought for trans kids in the legislature is how I will fight for the U.S. Senate, uh-huh. And my position hasn't changed. Uh-huh. I still think these should be local decisions, sport by sport, athlete by athlete. And I think I have the most inclusive policy of any candidate who's running. So
0: I agree. So
2: I know things are getting clipped and stuff, but my views, my position hasn't changed, and I'm gonna have your loved ones back. Okay.
0: Well, thank you so much.
2: Okay. Thank you.
0: God bless you.
2: Appreciate you. God bless you.
0: Thank you.
21: My views haven't changed. I haven't changed a thing. I'm gonna fight just as hard. Now, how has he fought? Perhaps it's worth considering. Also, does he ever look down to see if a camera is sticking out of the T-shirt of this woman? We have a pretty clear shot of his face in this. His head is definitely not on a swivel. Not very observant, that guy who wants to be a United States senator. It would still be possible to detect a camera. I know the technology is really advanced. But what was he like as a state legislator? What's his view? What has he done? Well, here's one. He said that it would be abusive to tell children they were born in the correct body. He fought during a legislative hearing. He said, don't you tell kids they were born in the wrong in the right body, rather. Don't you tell them they were born in the right body. You have to tell them they were born in the wrong body. If you don't, you're abusing the kid. You got that? So James Talarico says, when you abuse a child, that's the good thing. And not abusing the child equals abusing the child. This is the demented world from which he comes. Listen to this.
12: I think there are some folks and that would think that if you deny your child's gender identity, that's incredibly harmful. And whether or not we label it with the term abuse, I mean, it's abusive for sure.
21: It's abusive.
12: And so that's
21: it's abusive to tell your child that they're not a mistake. It's abusive to tell your child they were made in the image and likeness of God. It's abusive to support your kid as they are. No, you've got to put them under the knife, inject them full of hormones, hand them off to the medical industry, deform them, lead them to a life of ruin. That's the way you parent.
12: It's where I think some of us have concerns, and I don't want to speak for other members.
22: Yeah, should it say, are you suggesting it ought to say that it should include a person's willingness or unwillingness to acknowledge a child's gender, or should it be silent as to whether that is abuse, whether it needed at all?
12: My just concern is ruling it out as not being abuse, I think, is dangerous and could certainly harm some of our most vulnerable kids.
21: This guy's cuckoo for Cocoa Puffs. I mean, it's too much. It's too much. What, not in a million years would you let him lead anything. This guy could not lead anything. A United States Senate seat? This guy couldn't lead nuns in silent prayer. This guy couldn't lead anything. Anything. He couldn't be the line leader for a kindergarten class. In fact, he shouldn't be anywhere near the kindergarten class. The guy is not capable of leading. He's got to get right with Jesus. You know, and the videos keep coming out from his church, too. We got all these undercover videos from his church where they're saying all this heretical stuff. It's really crazy. When I talked to J.D. Vance earlier this week, the vice president of the United States, he said it right. He said, look, this is a very, what did he call it? A form of hyper-progressive. Like, these are hyper-progressives. And they take Christianity, they'll strip it of all of its meaning, and then they'll wear it like a skin suit to try and convince good Christians that they're somehow on their side. They're not. They're not. It's mutilations of your faith in the service of mutilations of your children. It's really crazy. And people are learning. That's why that survey data just came out. That's internal Republican Party data. Look,
3: obviously you would release this data because you want to put a good foot forward. You want to be like, if you're Ken Paxton's campaign, you want to be like, look how well we're doing. We're up by three. We're beating James Talafrico. That's good news. But the purpose of an internal poll is not actually for public dissemination. You know why campaigns conduct the internal polls that are normally just private? They don't make it to the public. The answer to that is for strategy purposes. They need to actually know the lay of the land. They can't just trust random outside polling firms to give them a good picture of what's going on. They need the most accurate data possible. And there's plenty of times where you'll see a campaign, you'll see their behavior shift all of a sudden. You're like, why is that? And there's no clear indication publicly as to why they've changed their messaging or where they're focusing all of their efforts. Usually that's internal polling. It helps guide the strategy of the campaign. So I would take that as a very positive sign. Ken Paxton's trying to get the most accurate data here. And in Texas, not a surprise, I would think that James Talafrico would be trailing Ken Paxton in a land full of Christians who don't want to see their faith and their families attacked. But a lot of this is, you know what this comes down to? I think it's the public awareness campaign, Jim. I think Texans, as we get closer to the midterms, are opening their eyes and their ears to the realities of who Talafrico is. And so, and there's lots of game tape. The guy was straight up asked at one point by a podcaster, what do you love? What do you love other than your friends and your family? Pick something you love. And he said, I love transing children.
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8: 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The Vince Show.
9: Jim gave me this one. I actually haven't heard this. We've had so much undercover footage of James Talafrico and his church. It's actually hard to keep up with this. Imagine being the political operatives on the right who have all of this information, and you're trying to figure out when to share it. You're like, we have so much stuff. We just got to get it out the door. And it's just, One thing after the other. Here's another one, okay? So this is one of Talafrico's pastors. We've seen this guy. This is not one of the priestesses. This is another dude. This guy's Jim Rigby.
10: I think he's the main guy that he's worked there for 35 years.
9: He's been there for that long. So 35 years. He probably raised Talafrico from a wee boy. And with messages like this, again, this will be the first time I'm hearing this. This is Jim Rigby indicating that capitalism is dead. Is that his position? Listen to this.
11: Capitalism is in death throes. I mean, I think it's you have to throw everything overboard. It's like that's the next chapter of human rights. It's like life, liberty, pursuit of happiness is not capitalism.
9: Mm-hmm.
11: That every person has a right.
9: Right.
11: To medicine, to a livable wage, stuff that's like not radical. We're the only nation, developed nation, that doesn't have that stuff.
9: Right.
11: And they're calling that communism.
9: Right.
11: So to me, to just stop looking at the label and what is it that you want?
12: Marx was basically quoting the Book of Acts.
13: Yeah.
12: And it's like Christians don't realize that. And it's like because you can't really see it because we're so brainwashed in this culture that we can look at it and we just can't see it.
11: Gandhi and Martin Luther King were democratic socialists, and that's the next chapter. And it's not
9: right.
11: it's not this horrific thing. It's like that's what the rest of the civilized world calls sanity.
9: So, okay. So he says that capitalism deserves to die, that life, liberty, and the pursuit of happiness are incompatible with it, which would come as a shock to the founders, by the way. Capitalism, which has done more to lift human beings out of poverty than any economic system ever. Capitalism, which has helped produce more economic flourishing than any economic system ever. He's leading an attack on it. It says it needs to die. And then, did I hear him correctly? He said Marxism is basically the Acts of the Apostles?
10: Yes.
9: Marx?
10: Basically quoted by Marx.
9: What? Marxism, which is godless, is basically the Acts of the Apostles. This is poisonous, what you're hearing. This is what J.D. Vance referred to earlier this week when he said there's a form of hyper-progressive that will strip Christianity of all of its meaning and then wear it as a skin suit. That's what that guy's doing. That's precisely what that guy's doing. And then he'll tell Christians, he'll say, hey, your faith mandates that you become a Democrat and give all your power to the government. You have to give all your money to the government. We need communism. I like how even communism, you hear him say it in there. He's like, well, communism, they try and convince you that that if we get rid of capitalism, it's communism. He's like, he almost seems to be saying that he thinks communism is a bad word. But then he goes right into, in the next clip, which you can tell is distinct. He's like, but Marx was basically, you know, dwelling on Acts of the Apostles. No! No. Stealing from someone else with the barrel of a gun in order to give yourself power is not Christian charity, you psycho. Well, thanks, Jim. Thank you. Now you got me all bothered again. Listen to this insanity. To the good people of Texas, you know what to do. You know what to do. More ahead on The Vince Show.
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9: You know, we are keeping an eye on this apparent terror attack today. You know, the media is really... Have you noticed this, Jim? Nobody wants to even mention terrorism, that there was some, like, they're making it seem like there was some sort of dispute over seating or something on the airplane. Like, they really just leave out every possible detail. So when you get a story like this, I just literally went through this with Jim a moment ago. I was like, who's the most honest? If we could find a news outlet that's going to give us a very rapid action assessment of this with the most honesty, who do we turn to? And I was like, you know what? Probably the New York Post. I think the New York Post would be honest with us about this. And sure enough, Here's what we have. Here's from this morning. I'll take you through two reports on this. From this morning, headline, Israel-bound plane pilot stabbed by co-pilot, causing jet to plunge 18,000 feet. They tried to do 9/11, is the quote. The pilot of a passenger plane flying to Israel was stabbed several times by his co-pilot in the cockpit early today, according to officials. This caused the aircraft to plunge 18,000 feet. Yeah, I guess the early reports were that the pilot slumped over on the controls and everything started going haywire, as you might imagine. They say they believe it was a terrorist attack in midair. The Fly Dubai Boeing 737 MAX 8 plane flying to Tel Aviv from the United Arab Emirates was cruising at around 34,000 feet when one of the pilots tried to take control in what Israeli sources say was an attempted hijacking. An official telling Channel 12 of the horror that saw Israeli fighter jets scrambled as a precaution, quote, one pilot stabbed the other and tried to do 9/11. Tried to do 9/11. That brings us to a later story. This is the update as of just before we got on the air today. Headline, pilot arrested for attempting to crash plane and jihadist terrorist attack thwarted by brave passenger, according to Israeli officials. The co-pilot who stabbed his colleague piloting a Fly Dubai jet Wednesday has now been arrested for trying to crash the passenger plane in a jihadist terrorist attack, according to Israeli leaders. The suspect, reportedly of Omani descent from Oman, stabbed the pilot and plotted to bring down the Boeing 737 MAX with 174 people on board, Israeli Defense Minister Israel Katz confirmed in a statement. Quote, according to the initial information in our possession, the terrorist had one intention, to crash the plane with all of its passengers, he said. By the way, there's footage from on the plane that's getting out. Passengers, people covered in blood, the pilot. It is a scary scene. A scary scene. Katz credited the fearless passengers on board for subduing the alleged attacker and saving the lives of the passengers, which included 27 children. You know, after 9/11, remember the protections that were put in place aboard planes internationally included locking the door to the cockpit. It wasn't always that way. You didn't have to lock the door to the cockpit aboard a flight. But after 9/11, that became a standard safety feature, that door would remain locked during the flight. Hard to anticipate a pilot stabbing his co-pilot inside of the cockpit. Some questions, of course, about how that took place. How'd that guy get a knife and, you know, what kind of security went into screening these guys before they got on board? I assume we're going to find out a lot more answers about all of this. Katz credited the passengers. 27 children were on board. Everybody's lives saved. Thank God. The grave incident on the Fly Dubai plane was a jihadist terrorist attack attempt, which was thwarted only thanks to the bravery of several Israeli passengers who broke into the cockpit, overpowered the terrorist, and with their own hands restored control of the plane to another flight crew who was present there. Wow. Wow. So the passengers break in, wrest control of the plane back, and there happens to be another flight crew. That is a miracle. Prime Minister Benjamin Netanyahu confirmed that the pilot was arrested. He's currently being questioned in Saudi Arabia. Netanyahu saying, quote, during the flight, as they were approaching Israel, one of the pilots stabbed the other pilot and apparently tried to crash the plane with its passengers on board. The plane then went into a spin before a heroic passenger, quote, managed to break into the cockpit with a crew member. Together, they overpowered the pilot who had carried out the attack while he was attempting to sabotage the aircraft systems. Another aircrew who was on the plane entered the cockpit and managed to stabilize the aircraft. I salute these heroes who demonstrated

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1: Whoever is hearing me, we need help. He said, this was in a video that he posted on X. The subdued co-pilot and gravely wounded pilot, both soaked in blood, were seen in another grisly video that was captured in the aircraft's galley as several crew members tended to their injuries. The co-pilot appeared unconscious and was tied up on the floor. Yeah, I guess they beat him unconscious. That stands to reason. His white uniform soaked through with blood. Two off-duty pilots seated at the back of the aircraft who were scheduled to captain another flight later in the day rushed to the cockpit to take control. That is a miracle. That is an absolute miracle that those pilots were on board, that there was some means to regain control of the plane in the midst of that chaos. That is a blessing from God. It's unbelievable. It's unbelievable. Israeli officials have launched a terrorism investigation into the incident. No kidding. Two Israeli officials speaking on the condition of anonymity told Reuters that the current assessment is that the incident was an attempted terror attack and not related to any kind of... I've seen this. The media has already been doing this. Maybe it was a mental health problem. They said it wasn't related to a mental health issue with either of the pilots. Another Israeli official told Channel 12 that, quote, one pilot stabbed the other and tried to do a 9/11. I read that quote to you before. Boy. I gotta say, again, thank God everybody is safe. I pray for the recovery of anybody who was victimized here, this pilot who was stabbed by the terrorist. And, you know, think about what they averted. Not only did the passengers aboard that plane avert their own demise, which seems like it was assured unless they retook the plane, which they did. They did. But also, if the guy was really going to, quote, do a 9/11, you know what a 9/11 means. He was going to inflict mass casualties. The goal would have been a terror attack of a much larger proportion than just the hundreds of people aboard that plane. That's what they mean when they say do a 9/11. You're talking about flying directly into a building, flying into some sensitive target in Israel. A terror attack, unbelievable terror attack on Israel, averted. No doubt we'll find out a lot more information, but man, this is an insane story. But it is, the good news here today is it's full of heroism. Just amazing. And you can't help but think that part of this is like, just think about what the Israeli people have lived through. So many terror attacks on Israel that, and so many times you get air raid sirens going off and going down to bunkers and trying to stay alive in the midst of missiles flying in, constant attacks on your homeland. It's kind of a sad commentary that your head has to be that much on a swivel that maybe you've already kind of thought through these moments. What would I do? How would I handle it? And then you have to go through this experience of living through that exercise in real life. It's too much. It's too much. A wild story today. And again, we're just getting the details of this, but the Israeli government saying this thing was a terror attack. Pilot stabs another. The people on board that plane retake control of the plane, and by some miracle, you've got a flight crew on board who can take over and actually land that plane. They landed in Saudi Arabia. Everybody's safe. Just a wild, wild breaking news story today. I've got some other things I need to get to with you, too, coming up here. We've got the American news media reporting on what is happening with Iran. Speaking of the region, speaking of terrorism, what's happening with Iran right now? I know you've heard a lot lately this idea that, it's all over the place. It's so crazy. Oh, Iran has been made stronger over the course of this war. Iran has control of the Strait of Hormuz and no oil's getting through. Just these flatly lies. There's a lot of lies that have been spread. And now all of a sudden, there are some in the American news media who are begrudgingly admitting, actually, the oil's on the move, and Iran is in a terrible position right now. I've got the details on that and so much more all ahead.

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4: Very, very real terror threats out there. Very real. We're all now internationally watching this one that looked like it was destined for Israel, but averted by that. 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We'll be joined coming up by Dan Bongino. We got a lot to talk about with him. 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We'll talk about so much with him coming up. 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
4: I've got a number of headlines from just the last 24 hours from legacy media outlets suddenly kind of begrudgingly admitting, hey, Iran's not doing well, and the oil is actually flowing through the Strait of Hormuz. The New York Times and the Wall Street Journal basically have the same piece up right now with that same detail. Here's New York Times version. Mideast oil exports rebound, even as prices remain elevated, they say in the headline. Oil exports from the Middle East have risen sharply this month, oil analysts say, taking them closer to the level they were at before Iran shut down the Strait of Hormuz in March, a rebound that could ease some pressure on global energy prices. In September, an average of 10 million barrels of oil has gone through the waterway daily, according to Kipler, a firm that tracks oil tankers. Separately, 6 million barrels of crude a day has left the Persian Gulf states this month through pipelines and ports that bypassed the strait, their data show. Before the war with Iran began at the end of February, around 19 million barrels of crude oil left the region daily through the waterway and other routes. They say because of the difficulty in tracking tankers, export totals supplied by analysts might not reflect the true flow of oil, but most experts say volumes rose significantly this month. Yeah, you know, I know just as a recent data point, on Friday, 22 million barrels of oil made it to the Strait of Hormuz. And contrast that, the New York Times says it was around 19 million barrels a day. I believe it was actually around 20 million barrels a day prior to the war. And so now 22 million just got through the Strait. So is the Strait of Hormuz closed? No. It's not, well, not to most of us, not to the United States. It's closed to Iran. That's who it's closed to. They don't have access to it. So the media representation that, on this, other than now these recent pieces, it's been completely upside down. Like, when are we going to get the Strait reopened? It is open. The oil's moving through. And the reason it's moving through is because the United States Navy is guaranteeing safe passage for tons of oil. These news outlets are also reporting that the Iranians are under a tremendous economic squeeze right now. The New York Times says analysts say that the increase in oil exports shows that Iran may be losing its grip on the waterway. Maybe losing. It doesn't have a grip. In recent months, a U.S. blockade has prevented Iran from exporting oil on tankers, cutting off a valuable source of revenue for the country. Quote, that tells me the pressure is on Iran, not the United States, said Martin Navias, a senior research fellow at the Center for Defense Studies at King's College London. Look at this, Jim. So now in the New York Times, they're even saying, yeah, actually, Donald Trump is dominating Iran. They're on the losing side of this. They're militarily destroyed. They're in an economic headlock. And there doesn't look like there's much of a path out. In fact, this is why, remember, I just talked to the vice president about this week. Why were all those Iranian officials on national television this week? What were they up to? Oh, it's an influence campaign. They're trying to convince the American people to put pressure on President Trump to say, oh, we need a deal. We got to lift all these sanctions. We got to get the oil flowing. Iran is getting very desperate, aren't they? In fact, they're so desperate. You see what they did today? They endorsed the Democrat Party for the midterms. Yes, you heard me correctly. Today, the IRGC has just endorsed the Democrats in the midterms. They just published a massive propaganda letter urging American voters to punish Donald Trump in the midterm elections. The IRGC, just imagine. I mean, we talk about this all the time. Like, clearly, in terms of the goals, the Democrats and the radicals in Iran apparently share all the same goals. They're always pursuing the same political outcomes. They all want Trump to be gone. They want him to lose power. And now the IRGC is just coming out and saying it. The IRGC just put out a 25-page letter addressed to Americans, urging them, I'm reading from the New York Post now, urging them to oppose President Donald Trump during the upcoming midterm elections. This is, now, in a normal world, this would be the kiss of death. The Democrats just got the endorsement of the leading terror regime on planet Earth. The IRGC, which has repeatedly tried to sway the November 3rd elections, claim that the president and his support of Israel were the cause of the war. They're urging voters to reject both in the voting booth. I mean, this can't get more perfect. Chuck Schumer now has the backing of the IRGC. The IRGC is now meddling in America's elections on behalf of the Democrats. It's not shocking, but it is a...
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11: From ABC News, I'm Wayne Cabot. Knife fight at 34,000 feet. Nearly crashed a Fly Dubai flight today. ABC's Ian Panel on a cockpit brawl aboard a flight from Dubai to Tel Aviv, with mostly Israeli citizens on board.
12: Eyewitnesses are saying one of the pilots was stabbed with a knife and that there was a lot of blood on board. They say fellow passengers disarmed the attacker. An Israeli passenger telling Channel 12 News in Israel, there were moments when we were sure this was the end. We heard screams and screams, and then we saw that the cockpit was being opened and there was blood there. An Israeli source telling ABC News it is now being treated as a terror incident, and as you would expect, Prime Minister Netanyahu is being kept updated. Ian Panel, ABC News in London.
11: The Justice Department says it found 10 people who engaged in voter fraud in Minnesota and arrested them. Attorney General Todd Blanche.
13: In total, the grand jury's indictments include 9 counts of illegal voting by an alien and 9 counts of making a false claim of citizenship in order to register to vote.
11: Blanche says that the 10 voted illegally in 2022, 2024, and in this year's primary. More than 3 million people voted in Minnesota in the 2024 election. Just in from Los Angeles, a woman accused of firing at the home of Rihanna and A$AP Rocky has been indicted by a grand jury for attempted murder. They say she drove from Florida cross-country and allegedly shot from a rifle, hitting a trailer in which the celebrity couple was present and a nursery where their kids were. A toddler was found with a loaded gun inside of a Canton, Michigan daycare facility yesterday morning. The teacher noticed the gun, told authorities. The child's mother is a nurse under arrest now. The toddler's father is a Detroit police officer. The National Organization for the Fraternity in an alleged gang rape at Cornell University says all the accused members were kicked out of the Cornell chapter within 3 days of Jane Doe filing her report. This is ABC News.
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14: A Georgia man wanted for a shooting that happened in Trenton, now in custody. Colvin Davis, arrested late last night. Dade County schools will be closed today. That decision was made prior to the arrest. First, it was Governor Lee. Now it's the Supreme Court that has declined to stop this morning's execution of Krista Pike, Tennessee's first execution of a woman in 200 years. Charged with murder, she is set to be executed by lethal injection in Nashville. Speaking of prison, the Tennessee Department of Correction is turning to artificial intelligence and drone technology in an effort to keep contraband out of prisons and identify potential security threats before they get out of hand. From the Chattanooga City Council, they heard from CARTA's CEO, who said the agency's new parking network and booting program, it starts tomorrow in Chattanooga.
15: Charles Frazier also told members
14: there are still more than $4 million worth of outstanding citations that have yet to be paid. CARTA has already started placing warning notices on vehicles in Chattanooga. It's no secret raising a kid is expensive, with the countless diapers, 18 years worth of food, childcare, college tuition. However, before all that even starts, there's one big bill that many parents are forced to pay: the hospital bill. A new report out shows the states with the highest bills are Nebraska, Oklahoma, and South Dakota.
16: Here's the official forecast: a sunny day, 91 the expected high, mostly clear tonight and 63. Tomorrow, sunshine and 92, mostly clear heading into Thursday night, 68 the expected low. Friday, mostly sunny, a chance of afternoon showers and thunderstorms, 92 the high. Friday night, more showers and thunderstorms, 69 degrees. Saturday, rain likely, could see some afternoon thunderstorms and a high of 87. I'm Craig Allen on WGOW.
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4: All right, 844-484-3872, 844-4 the USA. That's the way to join us today, from coast to coast, from sea to shining sea. Of course, keeping our eyes on the breaking news today of a terror attack aboard a plane that was bound for Israel, lost altitude very, very rapidly, but utter disaster averted as the passengers on board that plane retake control. And it just so happens another flight crew was seated there, and they were able to successfully land that plane in Saudi Arabia. Learning a lot more details about all of this, I want to bring in our friend Dan Bongino. He is the host of the Dan Bongino Show, the wildly successful Dan Bongino Show, seen each day on Rumble, 10 a.m. Eastern time. Dan, good to have you back on the show, sir. Nice to talk to you, as always.
18: Yeah, good to talk to you, too. You know, wish it was under different circumstances. I hate topics like this, like you do. You wish they wouldn't happen. But, you know, we have to be careful. Like, you know, what can we learn from this? What do we know? Yeah. And, you haven't even asked a question yet, but sorry, not trying to hijack the Vince show, make it the Dan show. But, you know, as I said, you know, last night I was doing an appearance on Fox, and I brought up this point that, you know, you're dealing with a group of people, these, you know, what appears to be a jihadi Islamo-fanatic attack where, you know, mutually assured destruction is the point. It's not a deterrent like it was in a, you know, thank God, a nuclear war that never happened with the Soviets and the Russians, you know.
4: Yes.
18: No one wanted nuclear missiles being lobbed from each other's country because, you know, they didn't want their entire country wiped out as a response. But these lunatics just don't care. Whether the plane goes down or not is the point. And they had, thank God there were some heroes on that plane.
4: Yes.
18: Just like the heroes on Flight 93 that turned out tragically, unfortunately, but heroes on that plane.
4: Yeah, I was just putting a lot of thought into this in the last hour as we were going through the details. And one thought I immediately had was, this is a blessing from God Almighty that this wasn't more of a disaster. I'm watching this going, this is just unbelievable. It's a miracle that there was another flight crew on board that could take control of the plane. But also, I felt like this is also the product of the chaos that we've been living with this century, especially from these types of jihadist terror attacks, that now you're at a point where a bunch of Israeli passengers aboard a plane have their wits about them just enough to be like, we've got to retake control. We have no other choice. We have to do this. And they moved swiftly to do that. You only arrive at that conclusion if you're living through chaotic times, Dan.
18: Yeah, absolutely accurate. Just nailed it. Like there, this the old days of, you know, 1970s, 1980s, even, you know, early 1990s. You know, let's negotiate. Let's do, there's no negotiation. The people hijacking these planes. We obviously saw it, all of us tragically, on 9/11. There is no negotiating. You're just talking into the ether. They're there to kill themselves, to kill everyone else in the most violent, loud, grotesque, tragic way possible. So, you know, I was kind of chatting about this on the podcast this morning, where, you know, having been in these three different spaces I've been in my life, with the NYPD, the Secret Service, and then later at the FBI in a management position over there, I got a different perspective on counterterrorism, from the street level to the protection level to the CT management level, counterterror management level, the FBI. And, you know, I'm not sure that I have no doubt conservatives, Republicans, MAGA supporters, and even, you know, working class Democrats, I don't mean to impugn an entire party, understand the threat. But that there's a group of people out there, sadly, some of them running for positions of power in this midterm election. I mean, I don't even need to make this political. It makes itself political, who are, you know, outwardly, openly campaigning with noted terror sympathizers. You know, it's sad that it took an event like this yesterday that I wish never happened, because I don't really care about the politics of it. I just care about it not happening. But right. This should really refocus you that neither one of these parties is perfect. I understand that. But there's one party, the party you and I, Vince, belong to, where this stuff is just heresy. Like, you're thrown out of the party the second you support this stuff. And sadly, there's a pocket of Democrats out there that this is just seemingly a-okay and like no big deal, like a law enforcement matter or something.
4: The Iranian regime today just endorsed the entire Democrat Party in the midterms. So it's like, I think the stakes are very clear. I actually want to move to the midterms with you, because I know that you are encouraging people to not only stay in the fight, but win big time in the midterms. In my conversation earlier this week, I haven't shared this with you, Dan, so I'll share it with you now, but I was telling the audience this, you know, in my conversation with J.D. Vance, when I was speaking to the vice president, he was giving this message too. He's like, you got to know what the stakes are. We're going against some very radical people. And the Trump administration, you know, whatever problems you might have, if you have any, if you want us to go harder and faster, just let us know. Tell us that. But don't let these Democrats have power. And Dan, when I was with the vice president, I actually had a chance off air to show him this footage. And I'll play this audio for you now. You're very familiar with it. He and I got to watch it together. It was a really nice moment. Listen to this.
19: We are not sunk yet. We will never surrender. We will never give up. Never, never, never. It's not who we are. It's not what we do. We never give up.
4: And the vice president of the United States loved watching that clip of Rush Limbaugh giving us that encouragement, Dan.
18: You know, Vince, I stole that from your X feed and used it on my show. I properly footnoted it to you, so maybe theft is the wrong word.
4: Well, it's Rush's, so that's fine.
18: It's Rush's, I guess, so it's for the public consumption. But, you know, you and I have a different, and I don't want to, I'm not putting anyone here on a pedestal, either me nor Vince, but we just have a different relationship with Rush and his I never met Rush. I wish I had. It was on my bucket list of items, but Rush was a very private guy, understandably. But being in Rush's spot, like I was at the time, in the Times, but not on every station, but a good amount of them, and like you are now, you feel a special responsibility to carry, you know, that lamp. And, you know, I don't mean to be dramatic. I'm not a poet. I'm not trying to be like Robert Frost, but that was Rush's message for 30 years, Vince. Yeah. That was Rush's message when Clinton won a second term, when Hillary was pushing through Hillary care, when Obama nearly destroyed the country. I mean, you can't say, oh, he was like a fair weather friendly. That was his. I did not listen to every episode for 30 years, but I listened to a whole lot of them. I mean, Rush was the reason I'm a conservative. He says, I was almost embarrassed like to take his spot. I'm like, who the hell takes Rush's spot? It, you know, it's like taking over for Willie Mays after, you know, in center field. Like, it's not going to happen. But that was his message forever. And it's a very small portion of our party. And I'm not mad at people for expecting excellence from and excellence, but excellence is really tough in government because not everything is under your control. You've got Democrat obstructionists. You've got a court system, Vince, I think you and I both recognize, has gotten in the way of President Trump's major initiatives. You've got some GOP senators who just don't want to take bold steps like on the SAVE Act and don't want to at least do a talking filibuster. So, you know, to direct the blame at the entire GOP for what's been a small pocket of resistance to excellence, I just think, and then picking the party that you soundly rejected 2 years ago because of the Biden disaster, I just don't think that's the right choice. I think the GOP in an environment of imperfect choices, I think this is the far, far better one based on results.
20: Yeah, I mean, it's like having a football team. You got an all-pro quarterback and a weak defensive line. You're going to fire the quarterback? That's really your strategy? How about shore up that defensive line a little bit? I mean, to your point, Dan, you think about like what's going on with the justice system right now. One of the big problems we have, and I've gone into detail on this subject here on the program, is the blue slip in the United States Senate, which makes it so you've got all of these idiots who are occupying federal judicial roles or U.S. attorney roles, and it makes it very difficult for the president to achieve the justice we all want to see. We can fix that. You know, if Republicans win control of the Senate again, if we can grow their numbers, Mike Lee takes over the Judiciary Committee. We blast through the blue slip, and we are off to the races. But we need to get more victories in order to get more achievements.
18: Yeah, and I wish that weren't the case. I mean, I wish everything was easy to just fix with the stroke of a pen, you know, from the Resolute. But that's not the way the Republic was designed. And I'm going to add to your analogy. So Trump's the quarterback. You know, he's averaging 300 yards and a 110 QB rating. So he's been doing great the first 2 years. Border, crime, the economy, you know, the numbers, the jobless rate being low, poverty rate being low. It's just some crazy numbers that came out today about third quarter GDP revised up, fourth quarter GDP projected to be 5%. Right now, there are problems, you know, gas prices. He's dealing with California emission standards, all kinds of garbage there. I mean, there are issues. The SAVE Act, which was not pushed through by Senate leadership, we wish that had happened. So your analogy of like you're going to fire the quarterback because the defensive line lost the game for you and gave up 72 sacks, it's even worse. You're going to fire the defensive line, and you're going to bring in other defensive linemen who have openly said they hate your team and are going to sabotage the game. It's like the people you're going to vote for, the Democrats, are then going to impeach the guy and get the quarterback hurt or even worse.
20: Yeah.
18: So, I mean, it's not even like you're electing bad guys. You're electing the worst guys you just rejected a couple years ago. I know the choice isn't perfect, but this two-year record, I think when the pain of what's going on in Iran and the gas prices hopefully mitigates in the coming weeks and months, I think people are going to look back in these 2 years and go, that was a really incredible record. Crime, the border, the economy, the build out, the manufacturing renaissance.
20: And there's something so decadent about being like, I'm not going to vote. I'm not going to participate. He hasn't done enough. What do you mean he hasn't done enough? Are you serious right now? The border's secure. Poverty's at a record low rate. Homicides are at a record low rate. I mean, we're talking about victories that each of those as a standalone matter would make an historic presidency. This guy's crushing it. And so I just think I look at this and I go, man, he's got a great story to tell. The key is getting more of these Republican candidates to tell it well as we head into this election. But I think the good news, and I started with this today, Dan, and I know you've been observing it too, is it looks like Republicans are waking up. There's a lot of evidence for that. You have Ken Paxton up, and according to his internal polling, he's now up by a couple of points over Talafrico. You're watching as Republican energy is growing across the country. People are worried about these Democrats. They're wildly unpopular, especially among men. We've got a couple more weeks of this left, and it looks like we've a real fight on our hands and a real chance to win big.
18: Yeah, and listen, in closing, you know, your sports analogies, I love them, but I actually think that the sports analogy you used was great, but I hear, you know, the analogy a lot when it comes to general elections, and I don't really buy it for the election, because what I've said to my audience, and I'll continue to say to your listeners too, is, you know, this isn't two sports teams where there's variables you can't control. You know, is the weather going to be bad? You know, the quarterback was hanging out with his girlfriend late last night, he's hungover, whatever. Like, you can't control that if you're the offensive lineman, but elections you can control. I mean, literally can't control. Like, if you show up in the numbers we had in the presidential for President Trump, he's already said, like, act like I'm on the ballot. There's no question we win. It doesn't matter what the weather is. It doesn't matter if the quarterback was drinking last night. Like, we control our future in a republic. It's tautological. There's nothing bold or crazy about it. We just have to show up. And I would hate to see people stay home because there's folks are struggling. I get it. Folks are struggling. But you would be struggling far more with the Democrats. And look at the areas you're not struggling with anymore. You're not struggling with 20 million illegals coming in the country. You're not struggling with a really high jobless rate, with a high poverty rate, with 9% inflation anymore. It's not great. You know, we're averaging about 3%, but Biden averaged 5%. I mean, even if you're a one-issue voter on inflation, Biden's average inflation rate was 2 points higher. And President Trump's first term was 1.9. You average it out, you're talking about a Trump inflation rate of half of where Biden was. So even if that's your one issue, on that one issue, President Trump and his administration, it's not picking between bad or worse. It's picking between really good and genuinely awful. And I think we just got to do a better point in these 30 days of drilling that point home.
20: Yeah, well, we've got the time. Let's use it, and we'll get everybody out to vote. Thank you, Dan. Appreciate you as always. You can check out Dan Bongino's amazing program each day, rumble.com/Bongino, 10 a.m., or any of his many radio programs he's got now, too. Dan, congratulations, and thank you, brother.
18: Thanks, buddy. Good to talk to you.
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4: Oh, man. This just happened apparently a short while ago. Senate Democrats once again rejected legislation to require photo ID. Once again, now, by the way, this comes on a day where we just found out about more voter fraud in the United States of America that is, yes, being prosecuted. 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
4: You know, on our J.D. Vance interview this week, it's always funny, you know, the way these things go. We get the interview done. We get it all out. It's all on the internet. You can watch the whole thing, rumble.com/Vince right now. Check out our interview. It's about 25 minutes long. Great conversation, efficient, lots of news there. And then we start sharing these clips on social media so people can see kind of the individual breakout portions, everything from as he's talking about deportations and the records that are being set. He was talking about Talafrico and this like kind of attempt by the left to wear Christianity, as he called it, like a skin suit. He was also talking about the Save America Act and the four Republican senators that he named off the top of my head. That was McConnell, Cornyn, Tillis, Murkowski. He said are standing in the way of us getting this done, of even firing the parliamentarian if J.D. Vance wanted to go in and do that. We get those great clips out there, and then they go wild. They're all over the internet. The chatter is everywhere on social media. And then we get some news coverage yesterday from all of the good guys, which was interesting. And I was not surprised by this, but I'll just take you behind the scenes on it. We got, let's see, we had Fox do it. We had The Blaze do it. We had The Daily Caller, The Daily Wire covering it, The Daily Signal covering it. All the good guys. Breitbart covered it. Guess who didn't cover it? All the legacy news outlets. Politico, CNN, Ms. Now, the New York Times, no coverage. The very outlets who've been crowing that they're, I'm a real White House correspondent. I need to be at the White House covering everything going on. How about the words of the Vice President of the United States? No coverage? Nothing? Nothing at all? Nope. Nope. It crickets. And that's by design. That's, of course, by design. But it was fascinating, Jim, to watch kind of the way that transpired over the last 24 hours. But such is life. That's just the way these things work. It's not about the news. It's about whether or not it helps Democrats. And it turns out that interview didn't go a long way towards helping Democrats at all, which is why they didn't cover it.
6: They didn't cover it.
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10: Well, well, we got some breaking news today on that thing that never happens. Well, it just happened again. The voter fraud. I actually think I've got, hold up. That thing that never happens. It just happened. Yeah, I do. I do have a little music to support this. You ready? This is what it sounds like.
7: That thing that never happens, it just happened again. That thing that never happens, it just happened.
10: A bit of a pub stomp.
7: That thing that never happens, it just happened again. That thing that never happens, it just happened again. That thing that never happens, it just happened again.
10: Don't worry, it'll pick up. Ready?
7: That thing that never happens, it just...
10: Here we go.
7: Happened again.
10: Yeah, it did. It's voter fraud, baby. By illegals, non-citizens of the United States, voting in our elections. It just keeps on happening. A big announcement today from the Attorney General of the United States, Todd Blanche. 10 more foreign nationals have just been busted, arrested, charged with illegally registering and voting in Minnesota. Here's the Attorney General.
11: We are announcing that a federal grand jury returned indictments against 10 foreign nationals alleged to have committed unlawful voting and registration offenses in the state of Minnesota. In total, the grand jury's indictments include 9 counts of illegal voting by an alien and 9 counts of making a false claim of citizenship in order to register to vote. Charges include illegally voting in the general elections of 2022, 2024, and the midterm, the primary elections of August of this year, of August 2026.
10: August of 2026. How many months ago was that, Jim? Oh, that was a month ago. We're not even done September. We're almost done. We're not quite done. Last month, they were voting. They were voting. You have non-citizens rampantly voting in America's elections, and the Justice Department keeps on busting it.
11: The defendants that have been charged include foreign nationals from Brazil, Ghana, and Liberia.
10: We have Brazilian non-citizen voters in our elections. What was it? Ghana, Brazil? What was the other one?
11: Brazil, Ghana, and Liberia.
10: And Liberia.
11: So we have talked repeatedly about the importance of election integrity, and we're certainly not going to stop talking about that now. Voter fraud erodes the public's trust in our electoral system, and it's vital to our democratic process that we do everything that we can to restore that trust. The most basic way the Department of Justice can accomplish this restoration of trust is by working to make sure the only people voting in an election in the United States are American citizens who are eligible to vote.
10: Yeah.
11: I keep on talking about this basically every time I speak publicly about the great work of the department and the work that our prosecutors are doing. And I'm confident that at some point the media will actually start reporting it.
10: Yeah, okay. I wouldn't wait for that, but... So crazy. Oh, my goodness. All right. Who are these people? Who are these people voting in our elections? Well, I'm glad you asked. Let's see. Let's run down the list a little bit here. Bill Malusian helping us out with this. Liberian national Bator Kona Bryant, 61 years old, lawful permanent resident, has been charged 1 count of making a false claim of citizenship in order to vote. She lied. She's alleged to have falsely claimed U.S. citizenship, registered to vote October 18, 2024. Lithuanian national, Edvila Vaidoto Edmonds, 59 years old, lawful permanent resident, charged on 1 count, voting by an alien. She is alleged to have voted illegally as an alien in Minnesota on November 8th of 2022. Ghanaian national, Joshua Frederick Kofi Edzi, 63 years old, lawful permanent resident, has been charged on 2 counts, making false claims of citizenship in order to vote, 1 count of voting by an alien, alleged to have voted illegally. August 11th, 2026, that was just over a month ago. Falsely claimed U.S. citizenship in order to vote, October 23rd, 2024, August 11th, 2026. And then they've got another Liberian national. Here's a German national. The Germans get in on the act. Here's Paul Krass. He's 78 years old. Voted illegally, Minnesota, November of 2024. Bosnian national, Fadil Rasim Ozegovic, 58. Mm-hmm. Charged on one count, making a false claim of citizenship in order to vote, one count voting by an alien. There's a Brazilian national, a Liberian national. A Canadian works his way in there. Christian Liam Shank, 47, voted illegally as an alien in Minnesota, falsely claimed U.S. citizenship, participated in the 2024 presidential election. Remember that election? What was the result of that? Oh, that's right. We made it too big to rig. Who did all these people vote for? Can we get that? I know that's not an element of the crime, but could you just add a little bit of color to our understanding of this story? I'd love to get that. Who did they vote for? Who were they casting those ballots for? South African national Hester Sophia Wyman, 69, another lawful permanent resident. Did you notice that's the trend here? We have people who are here legally, who are illegally participating in our elections, falsely claiming.

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1: Can citizens vote, which means he's trying to influence the results of the election. Well, sure. Sure. If you mean he's trying to make the election fair, yeah, no, he's definitely doing that. He's trying to influence the results of the election. He wants to influence the results so that they're credible. He's not forcing only Republicans to vote. He's not preventing Democrats from voting. He's saying every American citizen can vote regardless of party. I'm just here to protect American citizens, again, regardless of party. It's not the way Democrats measure things. Democrats measure things in terms of, do we get power out of this?
2: Outcome of this election, and we need to encourage folks who care about democracy, who are willing and ready to come out and vote, to exercise your right to vote. Don't get scared off. Don't get dissuaded. Make a plan and get out there and vote in this midterm. Accountability for these sorts of shenanigans through the ballot box is the most important power we have as citizens in a democracy.
1: I think everyone should go to the polls wearing ice jackets. I think that would be a wise thing. Just I support my local ice raid would be a good t-shirt, wouldn't it? And then just show up to the polls and see if that helps at all. You know, the Democrats keep fear-mongering. They're like, don't send ice agents. Don't you? Is President Trump going to send ice agents to the polls? Well, if we just all show up wearing pro-ice swag, wouldn't that help? Maybe we'd scare off the non-citizens who are attempting to interfere in our elections. Like, they're very, it's very suspicious the extent to which these Democrats keep raising that issue. Not sending ICE agents to the polls, are you? Should we? Should we have ICE raids at the polls? If necessary, we can do that. Yeah, we had another announcement today from the Attorney General, Todd Blanche. He revealed that they are filing a very rare judicial misconduct complaint against federal judges on the Eighth Circuit Court of Appeals in Minnesota. This is the Minnesota story. We just went over the voter fraud concerns, but now let's move to the extent to which you've got these left-wing federal judges who are trying to smear ICE agents who are doing their jobs. The Justice Department is saying, we're not going to suffer this. We're going after these judges, too. Listen to this.
3: We're also announcing that just a few minutes ago, the Department of Justice filed a judicial misconduct complaint with the Eighth Circuit Court of Appeals against all but one district court judge in the District of Minnesota for violating various judicial canons. These judges talked to the media, or at least to the New York Times, about cases, some of which are ongoing, in a matter that the department views as a clear violation of their ethical duties. Specifically, the former chief judge spoke on the record to the New York Times about the immigration surge late last year and early this year in Minneapolis. His comments, along with a picture he appeared to pose for, were included in a September 17th, 2026 article in the New York Times. And according to that article, the judge sat for a 90-minute interview with the New York Times. According to the article, six other members of Minnesota's federal bench also agreed to speak to the New York Times about last winter's efforts in Minneapolis.
1: So they're all running their socks. You've got all these federal judges whose job is supposed to be to assess the law, render wise judgments, serve as judges. Instead, they're doing like a publicity tour where they're smearing ICE agents to the New York Times. That's what they're up to? Well, of course you should file judicial misconduct complaints. They're out of control.
3: Again, according to the article, included six of the seven judges who held active status in Minnesota, at least as of last winter. During this 90-minute interview, the judge apparently told the reporter that the Trump administration has a, quote, disregard for court orders, end quote, and continued to give his view that this disregard clogged his courthouse to a near standstill, contributing to rising tensions in the protest-filled city of Minneapolis. This judge also told the New York Times that

0: His impression was that most, if not all, of the noncompliance was due to incompetence, not due to conscious defiance of orders, and that the lack of resources led to a result that should have been anticipated and that threatened the foundations of the legal system. He complained about other things that the Trump administration had supposedly done in this article, all of which was on the record. And obviously, in our view, this is a violation of not only the judicial canons, but of his ethical duties as a judge.
1: Yeah.
0: Another judge in Minnesota spoke on the record about the immigration surge as well.
1: All right, so they filed he said this is a very rare thing. They're filing this judicial misconduct complaint against all these judges. They may want to start doing this to a lot more federal judges. We've had a lot of out-of-control judges who are not doing their jobs. They're not upholding the Constitution. They're not respecting the rule of law. They've been agents of chaos. And the Trump administration has to keep fighting back against this. Yesterday, there was a big victory in the Supreme Court, at least for now, when it comes to deportations, which is good news. I'll share that with you in just a moment. The left is very angry about this. It's not the first time President Trump has won on this issue, and it might not be the last even, but it's the latest victory as we're looking to get people the hell out of the country who are not supposed to be here. They broke our laws. Time to go. The Supreme Court said, yeah, you've got the green light. You can do that. More ahead on The Vince Show.
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1: Oh, I'm seeing a report here that, you know, on that Fly Dubai terror attack today, apparently there is a report, and it's not confirmed, that's why it's being categorized as report, that the injured captain, the one who was stabbed by the terrorist, was the one who opened the cockpit door in order to get assistance. I was curious about that, how the passengers were able to break through the door. May have been that the man who was injured opened that door and they were able to regain control of the cockpit. Crazy story. Now, I've got more on voter fraud in the United States in just a moment. Mark Wayne Mullen with some commentary on that subject today, giving us a sense of the scale of this thing. It's immense. 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
1: Mark Wayne Mullen.
13: We have over 1,600 voter fraud cases that we are currently investigating, and Whoa. We have 300,000 more that we're getting to.
1: Whoa!
13: HSI is leading these investigations. These investigations are going back 5 years. The president has said it for a long time, and the Democrats were sitting there denying it, saying there's no fraud. That wasn't taking place. There's no fraud. There's nothing here. Don't look over here. As we're getting the voter logs from 47 states and a few territories, we're realizing there's actually a lot. And we believe that some of these states probably even knew about it, chose not to look into it.
1: You think?
13: Well, we are.
1: Yeah.
13: And just a clear message, if you voted in our elections and you weren't legally able to vote, we're going to find you. Might not find you today. May not find you tomorrow, but we will find you. We're going through every single one of these names. We have.
1: Haven't you been? I've been pleased, I'll admit, and horrified by the findings, but haven't you been grateful that the Trump administration has been tackling fraud at every level? Not a small thing. Not a small thing. I mean, what J.D. Vance is doing with the money has been incredible. Over $250 billion so far, and you know there's just scratching the surface of the amount of fraud that's been committed. And then Marco and Mullen, did I hear that correctly? He said 300,000 cases that they believe need to be investigated. 1,600 cases that are already under investigation. Countless arrests, prosecutions already going on. Do you really want to put a stop to all this? Do you really want to foreclose on going after the fraudsters? You want to side with the Iranians who just endorsed the Democrat Party? I mean, the midterms, think about the stakes here. The pattern of success, going after all of this, this chaos, trying to restore order, going after the fraudsters, whether it's with our money or our votes, you can't put a stop to that. I want to supercharge it, baby. He just laid out 300,000. What do we need to do to take all of them down now? That's what I want to know. And I know it's not empowering the Democrats. I know that. We've got a lot more to get to. It's all ahead on The Vince Show.
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14: From ABC News, I'm Wayne Cabot. After surviving a flight they thought they might die in, passengers are recalling a frightening knife fight in the cockpit of a Fly Dubai flight to Tel Aviv.
15: My wife, she's a nurse. She go to the cockpit and she helped him a little bit.
14: Him being the pilot, bloodied, another pilot also injured. It appears one stabbed the other, with the plane nosediving 14,000 feet in less than a minute.
16: Passengers on board telling Israeli media the plane lost control after some kind of struggle between the pilots. An Israeli source familiar with the matter telling ABC News, Israeli security assessment is that one of the pilots tried to take control and crashed the plane.
14: ABC's Ian Panel in London. The passengers, mostly Israelis, were flown home from Saudi Arabia, where the plane was forced to land. President Trump is applauding today's withdrawal of U.S. troops from Iraq after a 12-year presence, prompted by the war against ISIS. Trump saying it was very bad decision-making that got us involved in this quagmire in the first place. Election Day, 1 month and 4 days away, and Republicans are hoping President Trump's recent convention in Texas won't be a liability.
17: This is Jim Ryan. Even if it came with some gentle ribbing,
18: he may not dress right, he may not talk exactly perfectly, and he may not be the best-looking guy I've ever seen.
17: President Trump's endorsement of Ken Paxton at this month's GOP gathering in Dallas was still an endorsement. But did it help? The New York Times reports that Paxton told donors at a fundraiser last week that the so-called convention hurt his campaign, and it has audio recordings to back it up. The Times quotes a Paxton advisor as calling the story, quote, manipulated nonsense. Jim Ryan, ABC News.
14: ABC News confirms the Federal Trade Commission has opened a broad investigation into the safety of AI systems, including Anthropic and OpenAI. This after a White House lunch between AI leaders and the president, in which they called for self-policing.
19: America.
20: 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The 8th annual Jim Bowden Memorial Charity Golf Tournament will be held Monday, October 12th at the Brainerd Golf and Country Club. 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
21: A Georgia man wanted for a shooting that happened in Trenton, now in custody. Colvin Davis, arrested late last night. Dade County schools will be closed today. That decision was made prior to the arrest. First, it was Governor Lee. Now it's the Supreme Court that has declined to stop this morning's execution of Krista Pike, Tennessee's first execution of a woman in 200 years. Charged with murder, she is set to be executed by lethal injection in Nashville. Speaking of prison, the Tennessee Department of Correction is turning to artificial intelligence and drone technology in an effort to keep contraband out of prisons and identify potential security threats before they get out of hand. From the Chattanooga City Council, they heard from CARTA's CEO, who said the agency's new parking network and booting program, it starts tomorrow in Chattanooga. Charles Frazier also told members there are still more than $4 million worth of outstanding citations that have yet to be paid. CARTA has already started placing warning notices on vehicles in Chattanooga. It's no secret raising a kid is expensive, with the countless diapers, 18 years worth of food, child care, college tuition. However, before all that even starts, there's one big bill that many parents are forced to pay, the hospital bill. A new report out shows the states with the highest bills are Nebraska, Oklahoma, and South Dakota.
22: Here's the official forecast. A sunny day, 91, the expected high. Mostly clear tonight and 63. Tomorrow, sunshine and 92. Mostly clear heading into Thursday night, 68, the expected low. Friday, mostly sunny, a chance of afternoon showers and thunderstorms. 92, the high. Friday night, more showers and thunderstorms, 69 degrees. Saturday, rain likely. Could see some afternoon thunderstorms and a high of 87. I'm Craig Allen on WGOW.
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1: All right, 844-484-3872, 844 for the USA. That's the way to join us today, coast to coast. See you, shining sea. That AI event yesterday was pretty legendary at the White House. You saw the president, it seems like at a moment's notice, assembled all of the tech titans at once at the White House to sign on to this voluntary accord, which was pretty neat. He's not forcing anybody to do anything. He's just asking each of the tech companies to commit to the best practices with AI, or as he calls it, super intelligence, SI. I try to work that into the vocabulary. I think SI, I think Sports Illustrated. That's what I normally would think. So now it's super intelligence. President Trump, I think he did a web poll, Jim. So, you know, and the results of the web poll are over, and now it's SI. Now we have to call it SI forever. I promise you it's going to be tough. I'm still calling X
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1: Twitter.
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1: Yes, I'm looking forward to SI Swimsuit Edition. It's going to be great. At any rate, we've got this accord that the president put together with these tech companies, and the four items are essentially, one, he wants to implement robust internal controls at each of the AI companies, SI companies, to monitor the capabilities and the alignment of their models during training and deployment for areas like cybersecurity, biosecurity, and chemical threats, to ensure that the models don't hack or access technical systems in unintended ways. All right, well, that makes a lot of sense. Be vigilant, AI, SI companies. Number two, empower an internal team to ensure that all of the controls, monitoring, and detection are operating as intended, and that any issues are remediated. Number three, partner with an independent external auditor or evaluator to carry out independent assessments of whether all of these tools are operating as intended. And then four, designate an independent committee of the board of directors of each of these companies to oversee and receive reports from the teams operating the controls and the internal and external auditors and evaluators. In other words, the people who are tasked with making sure that SI doesn't grow out of control should not have middle managers sitting on top of them that prevent the leadership of these companies from finding out that there's a crisis that they have on their hands. That the board of directors at each of these operations should be the first to know if there are problems. Makes sense. And so that's it. It's a pretty straightforward thing. I would love to see this accord include, you will follow the founding documents of our country. It'll be respectful of the Declaration of Independence. It'll be respectful of the Constitution. It'll be respectful of the Bill of Rights. That's how AI should develop. But this is a good start, which is like, just make sure you're doing this as safely as possible and make sure you have all the safeguards in place to protect these systems. And it's signed by six of the executives alongside the president of the United States here. I was commenting this morning, Jim, I don't know if you saw, but I went over the signatures on the podcast. I put them up on screen, and they're hilarious because when you get a bunch of nerds signing a piece of paper, and then you look at their signatures and you go, man, you guys really are nerds. There's some nerd signatures here. Like not a lot of care to the typography. Like, they weren't thinking through, how do I sign this in a beautiful way? Sundar Pichai of Google, nerd signature. Dario Amade, Anthropic, nerd signature. This is slop. I'm looking at these sloppy signatures. Mark Zuckerberg, he barely tried. He doesn't even need to try. He's worth so much money. Greg Brockman, OpenAI. He squiggled in his initials. Looked like a child wrote them. Elon Musk, not bad. It's okay. I've never seen his signature. Not beautiful, though. His signature kind of presents like he does, honestly. Elon Musk. And the only guy with only two people with like aesthetically pleasing signatures. Donald Trump, of course, and you've seen President Trump's signature before. It looks like a cartoon mountainscape. It's just right on the page. Lots of points, lots of triangles. And then Jensen Huang has a gorgeous signature. His signature could be the logo for NVIDIA. It's really nice. It's really, really well done. But anyway, all these guys sign the piece of paper, and then I judge their signatures. But the value of this is that they're all committing to responsibly develop AI. And the president of the United States said yesterday, he goes, look, this is like a, it's almost like a constitution. He's talking about how historic this is. Listen to this.
3: Mr. President, tell us why the world should not be concerned about AI, why there shouldn't be guardrails.
4: Because we have people that love our country and love the world
3: a
4: lot.
3: But it requires more than love, doesn't it, sir?
4: No, it requires this, and they're the smartest people in the world. And we had a great meeting today, every one of them. We had a great, really a great, great meeting. It was something very, very special. We had the top, I'd say it looked like a group of about 40, but whatever it was, here's one of them right here, Jensen, and NVIDIA. And they love our country, they love the world, and they came together and they did something that few people really, it's almost like a constitution in a way.
5: And the biggest
4: people in the world signed that, and I signed it as president. And it really is a form of protection.
1: The animals. Just let the president finish the answer to the question before you start screeching. Nobody can even hear you anyway. You all screech at the same time. So the president's saying, look, it's great to get these guys together. And this is a great day. Now, isn't it amazing, though? I mean, think about Zuckerberg and these guys. I mean, Zuckerberg was funding, in the 2020 election, the infrastructure designed to try and beat Donald Trump. You know? Google has been in the business of suppressing conservative search results, thus rigging the American mind, thus rigging American elections. Twitter once existed, no longer. It's X now. It's been purchased and changed by Elon Musk. That was used for rigging elections in the United States. These tech companies were all in. They were kicking President Trump off of their platforms. How far we've come. Now, Donald Trump is the conquering hero. Now he just picks up the phone and goes, boys, get to the White House. They show up, they sign an accord authored by the White House about how their technology is going to be managed going forward. What an amazing sequence of events. Only happens because of Trump and his voters. Only happens. You think this guy still has juice? You're damn right he does. The media, they keep going on and on. It's like, well, he's a real liability going in the midterms. Who wants it? Who wants Donald Trump? His approval ratings are down. Donald Trump, not doing well. Really? I don't know. He just got the richest people on planet Earth to all show up at a moment's notice in order to sign on to this AI accord yesterday. That was cool to see. The president said it's the biggest thing that's ever happened, what he calls SI, here he is yesterday.
4: What's the biggest thing there is? And nobody even can answer that question because it is the biggest thing there is. Maybe the biggest thing there's ever been. It's much bigger than the internet. Now, that's already been proved. The internet was a big thing when it happened. This blows it away, I think.
1: This blows it away. Elon Musk was there looking spiffy. He had a nice suit on. I guess that's what happens when you're a trillionaire. You can dress well. And he said yesterday, this is going to be great for humanity. And I want you to hear Elon's assessment here. I always pay attention when Elon speaks because he's a smart guy. But I want to break down what he says in a moment, especially about this idea of universal high income, he refers to, universal high income. The left often talks about universal basic income, which is another way of saying that the government cuts you a check and that you don't earn any of your own money. But pay attention to the way Elon talks about it here.
5: What are the jobs of the future? Because people looking at this will be worried, particularly laptop jobs. What are they going to do in the future?
6: Well, I think it is worth highlighting the positive benefits of AI, which will, or SI, pardon me.
7: Thank you.
6: Super intelligence. I think by far the most likely outcome is an age of abundance, where we don't have just a universal basic income, we have universal high income. People speak about the medical benefits. I think but maybe it's worth talking a bit more about that. When you have robots and you have super intelligence, it means that everyone in the world can have better medical care than anyone here, including me. And wouldn't that be wonderful?
5: Not if they haven't got a job.
6: Well, jobs are going to change. Jobs have always changed. Being a computer used to be a job. It used to be buildings full of people doing calculations. But now digital computers do those tasks. And I don't think anyone is pining to go back and do calculations all day to do bank interest rates, which is what they used to do. So I think we'll see an evolution of roles. And as the president has mentioned, it's not as though unemployment has increased. In fact, there's a tremendous demand for people. So I think the most likely outcome, and it's probably worth looking at the most likely outcome, is one which is incredibly beneficial, and it's a future that if you could look into the future, it is a future you would want.
18: Elon and I sat with President Xi the other day, and he will take every data center that we don't want. Do you agree with that?
6: Yes.
18: He would love to have every single one, because you know why? They're smart. They want every data center. They want it because that's great for China. Well, it's great for us, and we're leading by a lot, and we're going to keep it that way. It's going to be very, very safe, and there's a self-policing, and there's also a group policing, and it's going to be great.
1: You know, I'm curious about China and whether or not they're even going to be able to successfully keep pace in terms of AI development. You know, we live in a free, open country with the protections of the First Amendment. Democrats are constantly trying to trample it, but we are in a much better situation than China. Just imagine trying to have open communication with artificial intelligence in a communist country like China. You really think that's the kind of environment where innovation is going to be allowed to flourish? You know what I mean? I think that they have some real systemic problems that are going to restrain them from the kinds of technological advances that AI can produce. But meanwhile, here in the United States, when you hear Elon Musk talk about this universal high income, I think, if you know, having listened to Elon talk about this through the years, I think he does kind of think that at some point people will be cut checks of some kind because everyone's going to be basically out of the kind of work that earns you a paycheck. And I'm not certain he's right about that. But I want to dwell on a core point that he brought up, which is that the cost of everything is going to plummet, and your access to previously inaccessible luxuries is going to explode. I think that's true. Best in the world medical care at your fingertips, access to resources that you could never have had unless you had the kind of wealth that those guys standing with the president of the United States have. An entire staff of people at your disposal at very little cost. I mean, you could do this with the benefit of AI. You could start a business in a moment. You could leapfrog over every sort of government barrier that's ever existed. All of the regulatory requirements, getting your paperwork in order, the cost, the speed, the advantages in terms of your time and your money, costs are going to plummet for everything. The ability to travel very quickly, not even needing to travel in order to achieve these things. There's so much innovation on the horizon, so much productivity on the horizon. And human ingenuity is going to play a central role in all of it. We don't want it to all wash down into boring, sort of characterless, everything the same AI development. No, there's going to be a higher demand for the human fingerprint. And so some great things await us if we can use this technology the right way. And it was interesting to listen to these guys talk about it yesterday. And it's right. I'm glad they're having the big picture conversations because they have to. And I'm glad I voted for Donald Trump because there he was quarterbacking that conversation yesterday. More ahead on The Vince Show.
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1: How did I lose weight? And I did lean right here. 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I love this stuff. 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
3: Well, well. Jim, I know you mark this every year. It's Hispanic Heritage Month right now. Apparently, it's like square, it's in the middle of September to the middle of October. I don't know how you have a Heritage Month that falls directly in the middle of a month. To the middle of another. Anyway, whatever. But we're in the middle of Hispanic Heritage Month, and the President of the United States is honoring Hispanic heritage at the White House right now. This is pretty funny. So it's a room full of enthusiastic Hispanic supporters of the President of the United States, and he recognizes that detail. And then he says, I'm going to be a little politically incorrect here. Listen to this.
14: 100% Hispanic, so I love you too. You know, the truth is, you're not supposed to generalize, but I do. You're hardworking people. You're smart as hell. You're energetic, sometimes too energetic, I might add. A little bit too, right? Sean knows that. A little bit too energetic. But you're incredible people, and I've loved you right from the beginning. I loved you for many years before I ever decided to do this political thing, and you've liked me from the beginning because the numbers are incredible, and I appreciate it. And you also know when I build a wall, I'm building a wall to keep bad people out, and you want those bad people kept out more than anybody. So with the help of many friends in this room, 2 years ago, we won more votes from the Hispanic Americans than any Republican president in history, and we won more than almost anybody that's ever run for office. And it was a great, it was a great thing. The polls had it totally wrong. They said he'll do fairly well, but probably not too well with Hispanics because, you know, and we did well. We had supporters like my friend Bob over here, who was.
3: Go, Bob.
14: Was great. Nobody better, right? You're doing good?
15: Thank you for bringing back the land of opportunity.
14: Thank you.
15: Also, thank you, freedom, for freedom.
3: He said, thank you for bringing back the land of opportunity. That's great. I'm going to guess that is the president, chief executive officer over at Goya Foods. The Bob he's referring to has been a big supporter of President Trump. Very cool. So there he is today. Celebrating Hispanic Heritage Month, and there's no question it's true. President Trump has been an extraordinary Republican candidate. He's made the so-called Hispanic vote, which is, it always feels weird to try and truncate people down based on merely their heritage, but that's the way that the demographers do it. They say the Hispanic vote. Well, now that's a coin toss. So now it doesn't. It's not indicative of anything to be Hispanic. It, you know, plenty of Hispanic Americans, half of them at least, voting for Donald Trump. Republicans want very much want secure borders, as the president just alluded to. And I'll get to that more in a moment, too, because there's a Republican congresswoman, nominally Republican congresswoman, who we've been appropriately picking on lately, who's all about amnesty, named Maria Salazar. She's in Florida. And for some reason, President Trump endorsed her. And yet she, what does she do with that endorsement? She turns around and she attacks him. Isn't that crazy? She's been, Mr. President, you're deporting too many people. You're hurting my community. What do you mean your community? You're a congresswoman who's supposed to represent American citizens. What are you talking about? I'll get to that in a moment. But before we get there, I want to play one more clip from this Hispanic Heritage Month event. Secretary Marco Rubio present, of Cuban heritage. And here's Marco Rubio talking to the room about President Trump and the Hispanic community.
16: We love this country. We love it. And we love it because so many of us either know firsthand or through our parents or grandparents what life is like in other countries. And so we know how special this country is. It's the place that gave us freedom. It's the place that gave us opportunity. It's the place that's given our parents, our grandparents, and many of you the chance not just to do well in life, but to do the most important thing any of us ever want, and that is to leave our children better off than ourselves.
3: Yeah.
16: That is what makes America special. That's why we love it. That's why we're passionate about it. That is our heritage in this country. We are proud to be Americans, and I'm proud to be here and to serve under you, Mr.
3: Isn't that great? What a fun clip. So there's Marco Rubio in an enthusiastic room, and President Trump had a nice event at the White House today. Very cool to see. Now, on Maria Salazar, you know, when she released that advertisement, what was it, about a week or two ago, Jim? We saw that ad come out that she had apparently filmed very early in the month. She was standing out Lafayette Square right in front of the White House, condemning the president of the United States, saying that she supports him, but he's gone too far. He's deporting way too many illegal aliens. And she's previously said in the past, who's going to pick our jalapenos? She really said that. Who am I going to exploit if you get rid of all my underpaid labor? Who am I going to exploit? And I think most normal people have seen that, and they're like, what is wrong with you? Why are you pushing amnesty? Why are you trying to exploit people? Why are you doing this at the expense of the people that you're exploiting and the American citizens who don't get these jobs? What is wrong with you? And she's been doing this for a while. Well, this past weekend, you know, President Trump hasn't quite rescinded his endorsement of her, but boy, he let her have it on Truth Social. The New York Times wrote it up. They noticed because they watch every post that President Trump puts up on Truth Social. If you notice, they don't usually write about many of these things. They did write about him reposting a ton of things about Maria Salazar. Here's the headline. Trump promotes criticism of Republican who broke with him on immigration. She's an amnesty pusher. President Trump on Saturday amplified online comments critical of Representative Maria Elvira Salazar, a Florida Republican who earlier this month released an ad directly rebuking his immigration crackdown. Mr. Trump reposted on social media screenshots of more than a dozen comments from other accounts that criticized Ms. Salazar, who was up for re-election in November. One of the comments urged Mr. Trump to rescind his endorsement of her. So you see, he hasn't rescinded it, but he did repost someone else encouraging him to do that. And another said that she ought to be replaced with a, quote, new Republican. The comments were reactions to a post on X sharing a Washington Post report about Latino voters in Ms. Salazar's district who took issue, pay attention to this, with Ms. Salazar's ad

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1: Say, she has misread their sentiment, and that their support for Trump has not wavered. Oh, this is great. Their support for the Congresswoman, however, has waned, they said. And the ad did nothing to restore their confidence. One resident of Miami's wealthy enclave of Key Biscayne, Hector Rubio, saying, quote, she's out of line. Jim, I remember when this came out, I said this immediately. I was like, wait, hold on a second. The Hispanic American voters of her district are not for open borders. They're not for the invasion of this country. They're not for illegal aliens pouring in, taking American jobs. They're not for that. They want law and order. This is kind of a bigoted judgment. If you're looking at them going, well, they're Hispanic, so they must want open borders. Doesn't that make you kind of a bigot, actually? That's a prejudicial view. You've prejudged them on the basis of their skin color, their heritage, whatever you want to pick out of that. Because they're Hispanic, Latino. What? Hector Rubio, she's out of line, he says. Rubio's a longtime Republican voter. He supported Salazar in the past three races. He said in Spanish to the Washington Post that Trump is, quote, doing what he can, and he could do even more. The guy, I love that. The guy's pedal to the metal. Hector's position en Espanol is, mas, please, I want more. I want more deportations. Mas deportaciones. More, please. Get people out of our country. No more illegal aliens. And his congresswoman, the one he voted for three times, is betraying him, cutting campaign ads, attacking his favorite president. This is so crazy, man. But I think she must have hit her head. Either that, or this goes back to a theory that I had before. She's personally benefiting in some way from illegal aliens. She is deriving some personal benefit from the role of illegal aliens in her life. Are they illegally voting for her? Has she benefited from interference in our elections as a result of illegal aliens supporting her? Is that the explanation? Might be, maybe. Is she being enriched by them? Is she exploiting illegal aliens? Is her bank account populated with money that is the result of this kind of labor? I mean, she's insane. She's insane. And she's been trying to push Republicans. She's got this thing in Congress that she calls the Dignidad Act, which is a gigantic middle finger to the American people. You name an amnesty bill in a foreign language, and then you're like, this will be great for us. How is this great for us? Hector doesn't support it. I'll tell you right now. Hector's not on board with the amnesty bill. Hector's regretting his vote. He voted three times for this lady. And so the Washington Post starts checking in with Hispanic voters in her district. And they're like, we love Trump. We love borders. We love deportations. More of that, please. What's wrong with this psycho? She's crazy. This is a wild story, and I get it. Perhaps I think President Trump at this point is just like, okay, look, we just need to have her win the general election. We may as well keep a Republican. It's kind of the Susan Collins math up in Maine. Just keep the Republican there for now. But this is I'm very glad that we've all gone through this exercise together, and that there's a bunch of messages from the president this weekend on Truth Social. They might not be his. He's reposting a lot of people. But the message is really clear. No amnesty ever. And yes, the deportations will continue until the country improves. More ahead on The Vince Show.
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1: 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The light and the harmonious sounds of talented choirs from Hamilton County Schools. 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
4: Yes, we are. We're getting very close to those midterms. We did get some economic data today. Here is a Fox Business report on the inflation numbers. You heard Dan Bongino talking a little bit about this earlier.
7: 0.3. Now, that is a little bit lower than expectations of 0.4.
8: Good.
7: The year-over-year numbers better than expected. 3.4 versus expectations of 3.7.
8: Excellent.
7: On the core number, month-over-month, 0.2, expectations of 0.3. And core PCE year-over-year, 3 versus 3.3. So this
8: Good.
7: Looks like it is lighter than expected.
8: Less inflation than we thought.
7: A little bit.
8: Yeah. Yeah.
7: But is it enough? I'm looking at core enough. PCE and it's...
4: Yeah, all right. So that's encouraging news, beating the negative expectations once again. Have you noticed how often that happens? You get all these doom and gloom economic reports and then President Trump outperforms them. Each time. That's a good trend to have. So inflation a little bit better than expected, and meaning not as high. And as a result, the market's up a touch as we speak. The S&P 500 up a touch. The Dow just down ever so slightly, nearly half a point. NASDAQ is up right now. So the market's responding basically flat, but well, to this data. And I'm looking over at CNBC. They've got an update on the oil levels flowing through the Strait of Hormuz. Headline, oil exports through Strait of Hormuz hit pre-war levels. But fuel shipments are constrained, they write. But again, we're back up to pre-war levels. That's great. The diesel prices, they've been up because of Russia and Ukraine. Nobody talks about this. This is true. Russia and Ukraine, all of the destruction of those diesel refineries has had a lot of pressure, upward pressure on diesel prices that we've got to fix. And clearly, we got to bring an end to that war between Russia and Ukraine. Chuck Schumer and company have been perfectly happy to sustain it. You want to talk about people who are responsible for elevating energy prices? Look no further than the Democrats in Washington who have done that with a reckless abandon and promised to do even more should they get power back. These guys want to destroy the American energy industry. Talifrico has already promised to do it. He wants to dismantle the Texas oil industry. How about no? We need more refining capacity in the United States. This wouldn't be as big of a problem if it wasn't for the fact that California and these Democrat-run states have been shuttering refining capacity. We'd have a much better hand right now were it not for Democrats. Isn't that always the case? So looking at that stuff, that's very interesting and some good economic data today. Appreciate that. Also, in terms of energy for the midterms, you see Harry Enten, the numbers enthusiast over at CNN this week. He says that MAGA voters are very excited to get out and vote. Listen to this.
9: They're certain to vote. Say they're certain to vote in 2026. Again, 71% of Democrats say they are certain, in fact, to vote in 2026. And look at this. MAGA Republicans, the same. It's simpatico. So MAGA Republicans are not just saying that they are still supporting Trump. MAGA Republicans aren't just saying they're going to, if their choice for Congress is, in fact, Republicans at basically the same level they voted for Trump, but they're also saying they are going to turn out in very high numbers, at least comparable to Democrats. Now, this leaves us a bit of a mathematical equation,
4: yes,
9: right?
4: Yes, it does. And isn't that fascinating? So that's one of those Debbie Downer segments for CNN's audience member, because they're sitting there watching it going, wait a second, I didn't know Republicans had energy. Oh, yes, they do. Harry Enten with the bad news for the Democrats. Yeah, there's a lot of energy out there to keep the Trump agenda going and to strengthen it. This is going to be a real race, a very real race. I've been looking at the numbers, and it turns out that the MAGA voters want to show up and vote, says Harry Enten. They sure do. Just got to do it, baby. We just got to do it. We'll bring you updates as we have them. A lot of developments. You see today, the troops are finally out of Iraq after forever. President Trump pulling everybody out of Iraq, finally getting the last of our troops out. That's a big deal. We'll cover all the headlines as we continue on tomorrow's Vince Show.
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12: From ABC News, I'm Wayne Cabot. A knife fight that almost crashed a passenger plane today in the Mideast was confined to the cabin of the Fly Dubai flight that plunged 14,000 feet in less than a minute before making a safe emergency landing in Saudi Arabia. ABC's Ian Pannell is at the foreign desk in London trying to sort out exactly what happened.
13: There was no kind of mayday call as such, but we believe that the emergency system for notifying air traffic control that something had gone wrong with potential hijacking had been activated. We also understand from eyewitnesses who were on the plane that the cockpit door was open from the inside. Remember, measures that were put in place post 9/11 mean it's almost impossible to try and get into the cockpit once a flight has taken off.
12: Israeli officials think one pilot stabbed another and tried to crash the plane. They regard this as a terror incident. Most of the passengers are Israelis. Today, the U.S. military announced all American troops have left Iraq, ending a 12-year mission to fight the Islamic State group.
14: We took all of our equipment. I said, take a little longer. Take everyone. We left all of the equipment, if you remember, in Afghanistan. Everything was left behind. We left. I said, I want every screw taken.
12: President Trump calling the Iraq war a very expensive excursion into hell. He says the Iran war is taking far less time and with fewer deaths of U.S. troops. Attorney General Todd Blanche says that they have found 10 cases of voter fraud in Minnesota going back to the 2022 elections.
15: We talked about 10 cases today. We talked about 22 cases last week. We talked about 15 cases the week before. At some point, it has to become meaningful to the media. It has to become meaningful to our reporting that there is a problem here.
12: Another hurricane in the Pacific this year. Hurricane Rachel has just formed well off Mexico. 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
16: Here's the official forecast. A sunny day, 91, the expected high. Mostly clear tonight and 63. Tomorrow, sunshine and 92. Mostly clear heading into Thursday night, 68, the expected low. Friday, mostly sunny. A chance of afternoon showers and thunderstorms, 92, the high. Friday night, more showers and thunderstorms, 69 degrees. Saturday, rain likely. Could see some afternoon thunderstorms and a high of 87. I'm Craig Allen on WGOW.
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1: Join us for an unforgettable evening at the Hamilton County High School Festival, Tuesday, October 22nd at Red Bank Baptist Church. The light and the harmonious sounds of talented choirs from Hamilton County Schools. Experience the powerful collective performance of a mass choir led by esteemed guest clinician Dr. Morgan Ludig from the University of Alabama. Celebrate the joy of music and community with a free concert that promises to uplift and inspire.

0: Yes, it is. What is up, my friends? Welcome into it. It is the Todd Starnes radio program. It is not Todd Starnes, however. He is out this week. He is out in California. California, the gummy bear, California. He's out there doing a leadership and spiritual leadership conference at the Lancaster Baptist Church. And yeah, as you can tell, that's how you start a show apparently today. Welcome into it. Andy Hoosier sitting in, filling in for the Todd Starnes radio show today. Moving those Liberty University studios out from Memphis, Tennessee, all the way out to Wichita, Kansas. And it's great to be with you. I love absolutely the opportunity being able to sit behind the microphone and chat with you any chance that we get. And I want to hear from you today at 901-260-5926, 901-260-5926. There is a lot to cover and a lot to talk about. We are now into the final day of September, which kind of blows my mind. Now, I will be the first to admit, I am so glad that we are in fall season. I am so glad that we are done with the triple-digit extreme heat, the surface of the sun that we've had to deal with on a regular basis. Man, I cannot deal with it, and I am so happy that it's now fall. Now, just a forewarning for you, and Dylan, I told you this, man. We have some storms rolling through my area here in Wichita, Kansas. After a dry heat and a drought that we've been in, we're getting an inch and a half of rain last night. It's supposed to rain like all day today and like a 20% chance of tornadoes. So welcome to Kansas. But yeah, that's what we're having to deal with. And I'm okay with that. Why? Because I don't have to deal with 90 plus degree temperatures and extreme heat. So I am all right. And now that Donald Trump, here's the thing, Dylan, I think there is a coincidence here. The cool weather hit literally 2 days after a couple weeks ago when Donald Trump secured a detail in Greenland. The military deal in Greenland. As soon as we secured that deal, then the cool weather, I believe, in Greenland all of a sudden came over to the mainland here in the United States, and we started seeing cool weather. Coincidence? I think not. There's something to that one.
1: You think really maybe they let down their barrier that they had?
0: Yeah.
1: And just encapsulated their weather?
0: They were encapsulating the beauty of their negative 20 degree temperatures and ice and beautiful weather, which I keep saying, I've said it on my show, I think I've teased it on Todd's show as well, that once Donald Trump officially buys Greenland, I'm the first one moving there. Because I can't deal with anything over 80 degrees. I get physically ill just walking outside. I can't do it. I like the cool. I want my summers at like 60 and my winters at like negative 20. That's ideal for me. And I'm living in the wrong place for that. But when Donald Trump buys Greenland, I will move there. Now, we did not buy Greenland. We just took over some of the security measures and military detail that's going on in Greenland. So I guess I can't move there. But I think that deal, you're right. They unveiled, they released the wall, they opened the curtains up, and now they allowed us to have portions of their cool weather, and I'm grateful for that. So that's my story, and I'm sticking to it.
1: Thank you, Greenland. Okay. I appreciate that. You know, I always get Greenland and Iceland confused because they should be opposite, but, you know.
0: Well, you know, actually, do you know the story behind that? Actually, they named it Greenland because they were trying to trick people into moving there.
1: Of course.
0: That
1: of
0: was
1: course.
0: It. When the Vikings, when Leif Erikson, I believe was who it was, or Eric the Red, which was his father. Nonetheless, whenever one of those Vikings found it, they were like, wow, this place is kind of crappy, but we need to start a settlement here. So we're going to call it Greenland so people think it's a luscious green land and make people move here. And then we'll trap them and they can't go anywhere. That's how the name got started.
1: Just living on a lie. Just
0: yeah, living on a lie. Time. Yeah, well done. Thanks, guys. We appreciate that. All right. There's a lot to cover today, so I don't want to waste any time. 901-260-5926 here on the Todd Starnes radio program. I want to hear from you. Bottom of the hour, we have Richard Lyons on the show. DNA of Democracy is his series that he's written. He is an author. He is a screenwriter. He is a historian. We're going to talk about different societies, even today, that still try to cling on to desperately, try to cling on to the idea of socialism. After the United Nations that had their assembly last week in New York City, there are still some nations trying to hype up the idea of socialism. Donald Trump, I loved it. It was almost like a State of the Union address when he spoke to the United Nations. He walked up there and just started railing on socialism, talked about how great the American economy was, the golden age of America that's upon us right now, and how we're doing so much better compared to these other nations globally. And I loved it. I thought it was fantastic. So we're going to talk about socialism, why some nations are trying to cling on to it, and is it truly a concern for us to be worried about here in the U.S. of A. with candidates that are running under the idea and the flag of the Democratic Socialists of America? We'll get to that in just a bit. First and foremost, though, we are covering a story today that broke early on this morning, kind of a scary deal. And this is for those of us who lived through it, kind of the flashback to September 11th of 2001. There was a plane that safely, I guess, luckily, thank God, is down now and did not crash. But there was an attempt of a hijack on a plane. Now, it was not here in the United States. but it's still a concern. It was Fly Dubai, Boeing 737 MAX 8 airplane, flying to Tel Aviv in Israel from the United Arab Emirates in Dubai. And according to the story that we're reading from the New York Post this morning, we're seeing that the pilot had been stabbed by the co-pilot that was in the cockpit, where they say that it was a terrorist that tried to hijack the plane. Luckily, the Israeli civilians that were on the plane were able to detain the terrorist, a.k.a. the co-pilot, while two off-duty pilots that were on the plane were able to take control of the plane and safely land it. That, however, did not happen until after the aircraft ended up plunging more than 18,000 feet and what feared to be a, quote, terrorist attack in midair, as their goal, according to everybody that was on the plane, the goal was to hijack the plane and fly it into a building in Tel Aviv on a terrorist attack against the Jewish population in Israel. Very scary. Now, again, this is kind of a flashback for those of us who lived through September 11th and remembering exactly what that looked like and what really happened on that day, which we just came off of the 25-year anniversary of that one. That's kind of wild. But at the same time, we're starting to just finally loosen up some of the security detail at airports, right? Now, obviously, that wouldn't have done anything here. He was a co-pilot. So this individual apparently had been trained and got his certification less than a year ago. These sleeper cells, these terrorists that have integrated themselves into particular industries to wait for their time to try and cause as much harm as possible. And if that's happening in Israel, the question is, when is it going to happen to us here in the United States? That, to me, is a terrifying thought, because I don't want to see something like that happen again. And if they are going through the training and they're going through the certification and they're practicing and they've had their 100 hours plus of, you know, training and flying around and doing what they do, and the fact that that was a potential to happen in Tel Aviv, I am scared to death to see what's going to happen here in the United States. And we know there are sleeper cells here in the United States. We know, in fact, there's actually terrorist organizations, training camps in the U.S., years ago, and I'm sure we've cleaned some of them up, at least I would hope that we've cleaned some of them up recently over the past few years, and thank God with our FBI Director Kash Patel and the way that they've handled some of the operations and threats here on the home front. But I remember when I lived in Colorado years ago, there were at least 11 different terrorist organizations that were hidden out in the mountains within Colorado that the government knew about, but never cleaned them up. They just monitored them and watched them, which I don't understand that. You'd think you'd clean them out. At the same time, I guess if you know where they're at, then you can keep a better eye on them than have them move somewhere else and go further underground. But that's a scary thought, man. And if we're going to see another 9/11 attack, we better be on our guard. At the same time, there is a pilot program here on the home front, which is why I ask you, do you feel safe flying? And do you feel safe going through an airport if this is the potential that could happen? There's a pilot program that just started literally about a month or two ago. And the only reason I know about it is because Wichita's Eisenhower Airport in Kansas here is one of only like 20 airports that are trying this out, where there's a new pilot program allowing individuals who are not actually flying to get a temporary pass to go through security to be at the gate with their loved ones as they either return or as they're departing, and you can actually be with them all the way up to the gate. Again, the way it used to be prior to 2001 and the terrorist attacks on 9/11, that obviously went out, and we started the Department of Homeland Security, we started TSA, we had all these security details, and you haven't been allowed to go near the gates or anywhere near those gates at all through security if you don't have a ticket to actually fly somewhere specifically. We're starting to loosen that up again. And everybody for the last couple of years has been like, yeah, you know, it's time for us to start loosening the girdle a bit and let our guard down just a little bit, at least have a bit more freedom, because things have been way too uptight. And honestly, at the very beginning, in the last few years, it's gotten better. But really, for the past, I don't know, decade or so, TSA has been extremely ineffective. In fact, there was a nationwide research study that was done where government agents intentionally tested TSA by trying to slip things through security and that could potentially harm individuals, and they were successful. Dylan, you're gonna be surprised by this one. They were successful over 70% of the time.
1: I hate that. As someone who hates flying, I hate that.
0: That is insane. I mean, look, you get patted down and go through all these metal detectors and do everything through TSA because they're supposed to make you feel safe, and government was testing how accurate or how effective that was, and they failed 70%. Now, this is, again, 10-plus years ago, so I think they did tighten it up a little bit. It's been better, but could you imagine that? We spend billions of dollars nationwide for these programs to try and keep us safe in airports, and it was unsuccessful 70% of the time. and it didn't do anything. It was more of, I guess, making you feel better than actually being safer in general. But now we're starting to loosen it up and say, hey, maybe you can go to the gate again with your loved ones. And then we get something like this. It's very scary, man. I don't know. 901-260-5926. Are you concerned about flying? Dylan, you say you hate flying. I mean, does this make you not want to fly at all now?
1: Yeah, I mean, it's definitely another reason to just drive everywhere you go. Unless you're going to Greenland, I guess. But, you know.
0: Unless we're flying to Greenland. Yeah.
1: I sometimes don't appreciate TSA and the way that they manhandle me sometimes. But, you know, I guess I thought that it got the job done. But, you know, maybe they've upgraded things. You know, they have that conveyor belt with the X-ray scanner in there. That's pretty
0: Which they have techy. A new one coming out, too, now.
1: Yeah, which is nice. And I hope that that keeps working. But, yeah, I don't know. That stat really shocked me, actually.
0: That's a very scary one. Now, again, that was a while ago. I'm sure it's gotten better from then. I'm sure, right? Government efficiency totally making things better and more efficient mainstream. But nonetheless, just the fact this one here particularly, how many people are going through these programs? How many are going to attempt a repeat of 2001 with going through the entire process and then wanting to hijack a plane and do something? This one, the co-pilot. And again, thank God those people were not harmed. Thank God that there were some off-duty pilots that were on the plane that could actually take over and do what they needed to do to land the plane with the more than 174 passengers that were on this one. Wild times, very scary times, and with the ongoing conflict in Iran, and Iran making more threats again, apparently today, against President Donald Trump in the United States, they say that there are sleeper cells. They say that they're calling on them to start acting. What else could we see both in Israel and right here in the U.S. of A? We'll take your phone calls on this. Plus, yesterday, Donald Trump's artificial intelligence, the big techies making their way to D.C. as they say that they're advancing technology, trying to put some guardrails on it, and now launching the America.gov website. I know that we've checked it out. We'll break that one down for you here in a little bit as well. It is Andy Hoosier sitting in for the Todd Starnes radio program on a midweek celebration. Lots more coming up. Stay here.
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1: Well, I stopped taking it for a while, and then it dawned on me, so I started taking it again. 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I mean, I love them. 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And I've got a friend that's coming over here. 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
4: 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SAF is the only organization with two cases before the Supreme Court this fall challenging so-called assault weapons bans. 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
10: Welcome back into it. It is the Todd Starnes Radio Program. Andy Hoosier sitting in today for a Wednesday, middle of the week celebration and greatest day of the week, my friends. We are setting that tone, going to carpe diem all over this place, which is what we do on these programs each and every day. I went to the website, and Dylan, I know you've been playing with this one a bit on this new artificial intelligence and the AI, which I got to admit, I did not know that Donald Trump, this was not on my bingo card when he got elected, both in Admin 1.0 or Admin 2.0, that Donald Trump would be the next-gen technology president. That was not on my mind at all. It was the policy issues. It was the immigration issue. It was, you know, bringing back America. It was bringing back manufacturing jobs. It was, you know, bringing down costs and spending levels, which we're working on. Again, are we where we need to be? Obviously not. People are very frustrated. In fact, we had the lowest consumer sentiment rate on record since we started recording it in the 1950s. That's more media propaganda making you angry than it is, I think, reality, but we can break that down a little bit later. But I did not know that the next wave of technology and AI in data centers, that was that was going to be the potential legacy of the Trump administration 2.0. If you're not aware, Donald Trump officially launched yesterday the new America.gov website, where he says that it is your one-stop source for anything you need in the government to help you weed through government documents, regulations, questions that you have, and it's the way for you to find whatever you're looking for.
11: We're launching today something that is really, it's not just simply a website, it's a restoration of America's founding promise, and it's a reinvention of your government for the 21st century and beyond. We're putting power and control back into the hands of the people, right where it belongs. 250 years ago, the Declaration of Independence proclaimed that America's government exists to serve American citizens. Yet for too long, the experience of our citizens has been the exact opposite. Washington bureaucracies have grown ever larger and more intrusive, and armies of federal bureaucrats have behaved as if your job is to answer to them, not to government in the much more practical and smaller form.
10: I love that. So, look, that's the messaging we should have on the campaign trail always, right? Where has that been, that talking point been for Republicans and for Donald Trump? You should be dictating to the government. The government should be very small. It should be answering to you. You shouldn't have to be worrying about what the government's doing on if you're actually getting in trouble. And if you're a small business, if you're trying to start a small business, you know the complications. You know the licensing that you need. You know the regulations you have to follow. You know the taxes that you have to pay. And it's more difficult every single year. And when everybody, whether a business owner or just a basic consumer in the private sector, when you file your taxes, you don't know how much you're supposed to pay. You know, kind of a general idea, but you have to hire someone to file your taxes for you. And then the government comes back and you're like, well, you didn't quite pay enough. You got to pay a little bit more. Or, well, I guess you did pay over a little bit. I guess we'll throw you some change back. It's a weird system, when that shouldn't be the way that it is. And Donald Trump wanting to streamline this process with an artificial intelligence website, America.gov, where you can ask it any question. Even things from like, where are great camping sites and national forests? And how do I get a passport? And how do I file these filings? And so apparently there's going to be a lot more features to it in 2027, including being able to actually bring up and you can file all of that paperwork directly on this site. That's kind of cool. That's a great way to go, and it does take the bureaucracy out a little bit. My curiosity is, if that's the direction that we're going to go, when can we start getting rid of government bureaucrats that are sitting there just answering phone calls, and we can force them back into the private sector? We've already seen, under the last year and a half, again, for people that are angry, promises made, promises kept, we've seen zero public employee hires in the past year and a half under the Trump administration. Zero. That's like record breaking. That is shattering, man. That is a bigly thing.
11: And I think we're going to make it bigly.
10: Yeah, I think that's a really big feat that we need to celebrate. On the other hand, it's all the economic growth and all the job growth, which has been steady, which has been higher than expected month over month for essentially the past year, has all been private sector jobs. But if we're going to streamline and we're going to get rid of some of the bureaucracy where you have to sit on hold for 4 hours with the IRS and ask them about a paper, you can go to the website and do it directly on there. How many jobs can we actually get rid of in the bureaucracy in Washington, D.C.? I was very skeptical about the use of AI. I'm 38, about to be 38 in the next couple of weeks. I'm a millennial, and I'm one of those guys that's almost like the get off my lawn type of guy. I don't like new technology. If I could, I just joked about living in Greenland. I want to live in a desolated area where I have zero technology and I just live off the grid and I do my thing. That is my ideal dream life. And one of these days, I will be able to retire happily and do that. That being said, while we're battling the bureaucracy and we're battling the fourth branch of government, is this a new way to do it? Streamline the process, make it easier for you as the consumer, and get rid of the bureaucrats that are sitting there waiting for your call to come in. Wipe those out, downsize the government, and streamline it through AI. Interesting conversation. We'll touch on that throughout the program today. Lots more coming up for the Todd Starnes radio program. Stay here.

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1: 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The light and the harmonious sounds of talented choirs from Hamilton County Schools. Experience the powerful collective performance of a mass choir led by esteemed guest clinician Dr. Morgan Ludig from the University of Alabama. Celebrate the joy of music and community with a free concert that promises to uplift and inspire.
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5: 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If you want to jump into the conversation, plenty to cover. The new artificial intelligence announced by the Trump administration yesterday. Marco Rubio also showing what some of the new AI will do by 2027 on America.gov's website, where you can even apply for your passport directly on there without going to the Walgreens and having what he calls is like your jail photo.
6: Let me show you how easy it is. You would ask, how do I apply for my first passport? And once I'm signed in with login.gov, I can securely see the information that the government already has about me in its system. I don't have to type the same thing over and over and over again. Now the fun part, the photo. You can take a new one of yourself on the phone. You probably can't use those filters to make you look 50 years younger, but you can take a picture of yourself on the phone in the comfort of your own home, or you can upload one directly from your own device. You're not going any longer to some drugstore to get your picture taken behind a white screen. And this is a really cool feature.
5: Right. And he goes on talking about the breakdown of this. This is really neat kind of technology. This is a drastic change from administration to administration, right, Dylan? I remember back in the day with Barack Obama back in the early 2000s when we created Obamacare and the ACA website, and it was hundreds of thousands of dollars for a website that never even worked. And I remember the very first campaign when Donald Trump came down those escalators in 2014, and he announced he was running for president. He said that it was a complete disaster, that it was way too expensive for that website, and that I can create a website for 10 bucks and it would be way more efficient than what Barack Obama did for the ACA website. We've gone from that time all the way to now where we have an artificially intelligence-driven website for the entire government entity for you to go to and get all your information. Talk about the difference in policy on how things work. Let's go to and shift gears a little bit here. Kind of relevant, though, as we talk about technology and the prohibitions that we have with technology with some of the government styles around the world and what we could see here in the great U.S. of A. As we go to our Patriot Mobile Newsmaker Hotline, he's a great friend of mine. He is the author of the DNA of Democracy series. He's also an author of multiple other books and screenwrites and a historian and so much more. Really happy to have on the program Mr. Richard Lyons. Richard, how are you, my friend?
7: Great to be with you, Andy.
5: Yeah. Oh, it's great to chat with you, my friend. There is so much to talk about because right now we are on the precipice. We are almost a month away from midterm season 2026. We have some pretty wild, radical ideologies that are being pushed here in the United States. We also wrapped up with the UN summit and in the UN assembly just a week or so ago in New York City. And for some reason, Richard, you know this being with what you study, there are some nations desperately clinging on to their big government totalitarianism, isn't there?
7: Yeah, there are. And you know, you brought it up at the start, the AI summit under Trump and its comparison to Barack Obama. So Barack Obama, it's socialist thinking. The government has to run everything. And it's socialist thinking that one party is at the top and one person is at the head of the party. So the whole Unaffordable Care Act had to go through Barack Obama and then down to persons who weren't properly trained to even run a website. And it didn't cost thousands. It cost millions of dollars. And it broke on day one. Do you remember, Andy?
5: Oh, yeah. It crashed.
7: I mean, it was a laughingstock. So here's the difference. That's socialism, right? It's Mamdani spending $30 million to create a grocery store when the guy down the block did it on his own without the government. And can do a startup for what, $1 to $3 million instead of just purchasing the place for $30 million.
5: Right.
7: Now, if you take the AI summit that just happened, right, you had all the leaders in the industry. These guys are like Henry Ford. They're like Thomas Edison today, right? And why do these people flourish in America? Because government stays out of their way. Right?
5: Yeah,
7: and
5: that's exactly it.
7: And all these guys in their exact discipline know their discipline and bring all their disciplines to bear on an industry. And so in the auto industry, if we go back to that and its explosion in the 1950s, how many companies were there? How many heads of companies? How many shareholders? How many consumers? How many people made the seats that went into a GM car at that time? How many different seats? All American companies, all American headed, all American shareholders, and everybody in society benefiting.
5: I love the analogy. I love the analogy that was made back in the day when Milton Friedman was talking about capitalism and just the intricacies of how difficult it was to make a pencil, just a simple, pencil, and everybody that it went through, all the different materials that it went through, and how a socialist, big government, totalitarian government couldn't make something as simple as a pencil because it took a free market based on something as simple as that. But the intricacies and who worked on it and what resources, that there's no way a socialist nation could actually make a pencil.
7: No, and that analogy is perfect, and it goes straight back to Adam Smith and the Wealth of Nations.
5: Yes.
7: That societies, individuals within society, like a Henry Ford, working in their own interest, right, benefit society as a whole because they're creating the best possible product at the most efficient price with the most choices for the consumer than any government could ever do, because he has to have the marketplace in mind. The market decides. Who is the market? Free enterprise is democracy applied to an economy in which every consumer votes on what they want, and that's what you find on your shelf. It's also a free enterprise system because anybody, you or I, could invent a pencil, and then we'd have to research, where do we get everything we need for the pencil? What is the average price of a pencil at the store? I have to beat that price, and I need a better pencil. And that's how everything gets better for everybody.
5: Right.
7: And
5: why is it then?
7: That's
5: a big difference. Why is it then that so many are clinging on to this idea of socialism? I get it that people are frustrated. My generation, especially as a millennial, there's more and more of my generation that feel like the American dream is out of reach. It's out of touch. The affordability is too expensive. The housing market is too expensive. That evil corporations. In fact, I just saw a headline today that the wealth gap continues to widen between the low income and the wealthy individuals in this nation. And they really get fueled, obviously,

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1: Roof, because government is all over it. Yeah. If you freed up the healthcare industry to being, you know, a family needing healthcare, an individual goes to a hospital or to a single doctor, it's altogether different. Let the hospitals be hospitals. Let doctors be doctors. Let the patient be the patient. Let's get every bureaucracy of insurance companies, government agencies, all state agencies. If you get all these guys out of the way, healthcare becomes affordable again. It becomes, dare I say it, competitive.
2: What a wild concept. Yeah, that's right. We're talking with Richard Lyons.
1: And it's doing what doctors want to do.
2: Exactly. Well, yeah, and again, they talk about how selfish it is for your own self-interest, but own self-interest is what grows technology, is what grows innovation, it's what grows society in general. Government has never created a new innovation. They can maybe help subsidize something that gets us something, but you can see how well that worked with the alternative energy with solar and wind out there right now. We're talking with Richard Lyons, DNA of Democracy. You can find his website and all his great books and writings that he has on there. I want to go back to the UN Assembly this past week or so for just a moment. I loved that Donald Trump went up there in front of the world leaders and pretty much gave like a State of the Union address for the United States. How great our economy is going, the manufacturing that's coming back, how we're funding all these different nations and their projects. We have all these great trade deals going on and tariffs and everything else. It was more of how great we are. Look at what you guys are failing to accomplish right now. I thought it was hilarious. I really loved that. I don't know how that was well received among a United Nations type of assembly with a bunch of commies in there.
1: No, and I think you're exactly right, Andy. The fact is that the more socialism you have in a nation, the more sclerotic it becomes. Our country is benefiting from the big, beautiful bill and Trump's first term. Why? Because the tax regime is less. The regulatory regime is less, and he's cutting government jobs while growing private sector jobs. This all helps the economy and by getting government out of it. The fact is in Europe, which is a mainstay of, you know, the bloc in the UN that likes to argue with us, the fact is that since World War II, because we have been defending them with our military, they've been able to grow socialism in their countries. That 5% of GDP has allowed them to grow socialism while we've been defending it. That's the irony here. And we have been growing, you know, socialism incrementally to where now we're looking at waste and fraud of $1 trillion a year.
2: That's insane. That is so wild.
1: There are 90 agencies governing 80 welfare programs that cost us $1 trillion a year to benefit 60 million. People. 60 million. That's the size of the UK.
2: Yeah.
1: It's our dependent population because we have socialists saying, you know, you're owed this. You're entitled to it. Well, under our system, we have property rights. And that's why our nation has been so great and prosperous and peaceful.
2: Sure.
1: It's a reconciling system. You earn what you make.
2: Yeah, and that's what the first pilgrims ended up coming over as well. They tried the whole communist thing. It didn't work. You gave them private property rights. They defended it. They thrived. They did really well, and that's how we were able to survive there. Richard, we got a few minutes left. I got to shift gears, though, and I got to ask you about your thoughts on the AI boom that we're seeing. After the announcement yesterday from the Trump administration, we had Mark Zuckerberg there. We had Elon Musk there. The tech giants that are there that are in this race against China for AI, it's great. It's cool. I like it. At the same time, I am a little concerned. I am a little wary. I like to still just go hibernate without technology and go off the grid. I don't want government collecting my data. I'm really scared of technology taking over. Guy coming online and Terminators rising around. Is there a concern that we're not putting guardrails on this because it's just the race to the finish line?
1: No, and that's a very sensible fear because as much as, you know, a fire is nice in your home when you're off the grid, Andy, and you can cook food with fire. It can also burn your house down. This goes back to the cave, right? You do have to be sensible. You can get burned. But the

0: to the 28, how many people were there yesterday? Each of those heads of their technology and companies know more than Xi Jinping does about what they do. The difference in our system is you consult the heads of industry. You don't throw them in jail like they did Jimmy Lai in Hong Kong. You consult with them. You ask them. You know your business, yes? Zuckerberg knows his business. What's the best, most sensible guardrail so we can set up a defense system that will achieve virtuous AI without the dangers of AI? And it comes to the country with a moral compass. And ours is the best country to do that. I doubt our country's overall morality, but I believe in it, you know, the spine of it. and I agree, you know, these heads of AI know better than any of us do. And they're just as scared as we are. And they want a virtuous system. And they'll build a virtuous system in colleague with the government, not as an opponent, not as an underling. Certainly not as a slave. Jimmy Lai wouldn't be a slave to the Chinese government. That's why they threw him in jail.
1: Yeah, it's a really great point. When you mention the morality of technology, though, I question the AI girlfriends that apparently people are having now. So, you know, there is an expansion of the use of how AI is going to be done in the future. Richard Lyons, The DNA of Democracy. Go and check out his website, all his great books. Richard, it's always good to talk to you, my friend. I love having you on. We got to do it again soon.
0: Okay, thank you, Andy. Great to be with you.
1: Always a pleasure. Richard Lyons there, DNA of Democracy. You can go check his stuff out. Got to take a break. We'll take your phone calls when we come back around the corner right here for the Todd Starnes radio program. Stay here.
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1: Welcome back to it. Todd Starnes radio program. Andy Hoosier sitting in today for a Wednesday. Thanks again to Richard Lyons on the program. Great conversation. Always enjoy chatting with him. A plethora of knowledge as a historian and author for him. So we'll get him back on the show again soon. Let's go to the phones, though. 901-260-5926. What's your thoughts on some of the happenings of the world? And let's go to Ron in Salem, Oregon on the great affiliate of KYKN. Ron, how are you, my friend?
11: I'm doing good, sir. As a disabled veteran, and, you know, we get compensated for mileage because if we got to go drive to our doctor appointments, it used to take less than a week prior to the Obamacare fiasco 2009. And we're losing our doctors and everything else. And being that you, I don't know if anybody knows this around the country, my state voted to have the Ontario and Quebecian health care for all system. And we're losing doctors badly. And to talk about the federal stuff, I think the president is doing okay. But when they still working on August material and they got to require people from all over the country from the different VA systems and the Western system to do their job, that tells me three things. One, I think more time, if I'm looking at all the jobs around in different forms, too many people playing on their phones. Two, playing for conveniences or working from home. And three is that they're not looking at the full body care of the individual. I've already gone through three different doctors since this health care for all thing was voted on in 2022 in Oregon. We basically got a Canadian health care plan. My worry is that am I going to have to take a part-time residence in Montana, Arizona, Idaho to get my health care? Because, as you know, all the Canadians during the wintertime, or if they got health needs, serious health care, they either go down to the southern part of the United States from Texas all the way back to California or go to Mexico or they go to Thailand or India if they have major stuff. And we need people as a veteran that and had my ID stolen, especially in 2020 when it's doing the COVID garbage. I don't trust computers. I use it for information. I use it for – it's great stuff. I mean, I used to ride my bicycle when I was in a foster home to play on Radio Shack and learn how to do basic in the late 70s, early 80s. But the point is that we need to get government small. We need to put more accountabilities on these programs. We need to – and to back up what I'm saying is that you want health care for all people? Come up into efficiency. Oregon. My friends went from $128 efficiency. To $2,700 a month.
1: It's insane. Yeah, I get it. Ron, I hate to cut you off. We're up to the hard break here at the top of the hour, but you're right. It is government efficiency, or lack thereof. That's how government runs. That's why anybody advocating for universal health care is insane, thinking that that somehow is going to be beneficial for society. A lot of great points. We'll continue this when we come back around the corner for hour number two of the Todd Starnes radio program. Stay here.
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3: For more than 50 years, the Second Amendment Foundation has fought for your gun rights in court, educated the public in one landmark victories, including McDonald v. Chicago, securing Second Amendment freedoms at the state level. But the fight is far from over. SAF is the only organization with two cases before the Supreme Court this fall challenging so-called assault weapons bans. Stand with the organization with over 55 lawsuits challenging unconstitutional gun laws nationwide. 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
18: From ABC News, I'm Wayne Cabot. A pilot was stabbed at 34,000 feet, fought back, and saved 174 lives, says Israel's prime minister. He says the pilot, despite being stabbed and seriously injured by the co-pilot, opened the cockpit door, allowing passengers and crew to overpower the attacker, preventing a catastrophic mid-air disaster. American Guy Bauman's daughter was on board.
19: It's a horrific incident combined with a miracle, and it's, you know, it's both of those things. It's not just a miracle, and it's not just a horror story. It's both of those things together.
18: The plane plunging 14,000 feet in less than a minute, but the pilot was able to make a safe emergency landing in Saudi Arabia. Defense Secretary Hegseth confirming today the U.S. military will cut 20% of its generals and admirals. The Pentagon says after 12 years fighting the Islamic State group, the last American troops left Iraq today. President Trump called it a quagmire, an excursion to hell, and says that his excursions into Venezuela and Iran have taken far fewer American lives. Crude oil prices are rising again today, despite President Trump's assertion that Iran no longer has a chokehold in the strait.
20: This last week in the Hormuz Strait, which we have almost total control, I would say total, but every once in a while they'll drop a mine in there and disrupt things a little bit. But we have virtually total control of the Hormuz Strait, and in fact, in the last 3 days, more oil has come out of the Hormuz Strait than at any time in the history of the Hormuz Strait.
18: Senate Leader Chuck Schumer says allegations of gang rape at Cornell University deserve a thorough investigation that leaves no stone unturned. The Students for a Democratic Cornell are calling for disciplinary action against the seven alleged perpetrators and changing Cornell's sexual assault adjudication policy. This is ABC.
21: Here's the official forecast. Tonight, mostly clear, 63 for a low. Sunny tomorrow and 92 degrees. Partly cloudy, 68 as we head into tomorrow night. Friday, mostly sunny. A chance of afternoon showers and thunderstorms, topping out at 92 degrees. Friday night, more showers and thunderstorms, 69. Weekend starting off with afternoon rain and thunderstorms on Saturday, a high of 86. Saturday night, showers, thunderstorms, and 68. I'm Craig Allen on WGOW.
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0: From Memphis, Tennessee, it's Common Sense Conservative Commentary from Todd Starr.
1: That's us. That's right. I love this American
2: What is up, my friends? Welcome into it. It is the Todd Starnes radio program. My name is Andy Hoosier. It is not Todd Starnes. Todd is out and about, out in California, as he is headed out there for the Spiritual Leadership Conference at the Lancaster Baptist Church in California. So we may hear from him, may get a call, an update of what's going on in California. I can't do California without saying that. Remember the governor of California when Arnold Schwarzenegger was out there doing his thing, and I would rather take Arnold Schwarzenegger over Gavin Newsom with what we have right now. But nonetheless, he's in beautiful California, and welcome aboard. It is the Todd Starnes radio program. We are moving that Liberty University Studios from Memphis, Tennessee, out here to my flagship of Wichita's Big Talker KQAM, and it's so wonderful to have you with us today on a Wednesday. 901-260-5926. 901-260-5926. If you want to jump on the program, we would love to hear from you. Jeremy Beckett will be on the show at the bottom of the hour with Numbers USA. We're going to talk immigration numbers, and immigration apparently coming back to be the forefront of the conversation for midterm season 2026. I find that kind of wild, because Democrats would want to shy away, at least I would think, of the concept and idea of immigration. Well, a near 20% decrease in crime across the nation overall, based on deporting cartels and criminal activity and gang members and human traffickers and drug traffickers and gun traffickers. We've been getting rid of the really bad people off the streets, and Democrats continue to throw a fit about it. They've openly said very, very publicly that they actually want the amnesty for close to 10 million plus illegal aliens, that their priority is non-citizens and illegal aliens. Earlier this year, when they refused to stand, saying that they would support Americans over foreign individuals here in this country, they said it was a ploy, but then they turned around and their rhetoric says the exact same thing, that we don't care about American citizens. They want to support the illegal aliens. So now they're making it a campaign talking point when we're just about 30 days away from midterm season. That's really bizarre to me. We're going to cover some of that with him and with what's going on the campaign trail. That leads me to what we're seeing in the polls. And I'm curious on when you, as an individual, are ready to get a little worried or hit the panic button for midterm season. Now, I want to clarify the statement and say that I usually don't get panicked. I'm confident. I still have a prediction that we could very well hold the Senate and be really, really close with the House if we don't maintain the House. I'm the eternal optimist, though. I don't know if Todd feels the same way. I don't know if you feel the same way. But I still feel that we're going to do okay. And here's what I mean. There's a new really in-depth poll that has come out from angusreed.us. And it's about, I don't know, a 10-page PDF file with all these different questions that were asked for voters. Now, take polls with a grain of salt, because now everything done from now on until Election Day is a political motive. There's a political motive to it to some degree, some type of narrative that someone is trying to present. And obviously, polls don't survey everyone, so therefore, there's going to be a slant or a misrepresentation to it in some degree. Nonetheless, in the poll, one of the questions was, overall, do you approve or disapprove of the way Donald Trump is handling his job as president of the United States? Here's the kicker. The MAGA voters that identify themselves as Republican and MAGA voters, 60% of them strongly approve in the way that Donald Trump has handled his presidency, with another 34% that moderately approve. So between that is the vast majority. He is still at a 94% approval rating of his base. I would say that's pretty good. Now, his base has been growing as well. For those that may not know, the registered voter numbers have been decreasing for Democrats in the sum of near 1 to 2 million over the past couple of years, and Republican registration had been increasing by near 3 to 4 million over the past few years. So the base has grown, and among that base, 94% still approve or strongly approve of President Donald Trump. From non-MAGA individuals that do not identify as Republican or MAGA, 15% strongly approve and 44% moderately approve. Now, my math is on the fly here, but that's almost 40% of people that are not considered MAGA. So you have 94% of the MAGA base, the 49%, I'm sorry, yeah, 30, 40, I'm sorry, that would be 44%, 15%. I can do math on the fly. That would be 59%. So almost 60% of people that do not identify as MAGA still either strongly approve or moderately approve of President Donald Trump. If that's the case, what do we have to worry about these midterm elections? I know that we're concerned about affordability. I know we're concerned about high gas prices. I know we're concerned about other issues that we have to deal with. But here's the difference. And I've said this on my program. You can find my show at HoosierReason.com, where we break some of this down as well, that there's a difference between temporary conditional issues like the conflict in Iran. Is it going on way longer than most of us would agree? Probably. Do we want to see the exit ramp for Iran? Most of us probably would. Do we want to make sure that our homeland is safe after what we've been following with this plane that was going into Israel and the concern about terror attacks? Absolutely. At the same time, we want affordability issues. But we know that those are conditional. When the Iranian issue goes away and we start seeing the flow of everything over there again, everything else is cranking along, right? We have new investments. We have new manufacturing. We have the medium household income that's been on the rise, more so well beyond what was the 4 years of the Joe Biden administration. And outside of energy prices themselves, inflation itself has been sitting at like 0.4%. I mean, that's well below anything else. It's only energy that has driven the overall inflation at between 3 to 4% right now, which is still on par with the normal activity. But without energy, it's been at less than 1%. For a month-over-month inflation. That is really good news. And that means as soon as this conditional temporary thing goes away, we're cranking along in the golden age of America. Hello, it's going to be right in front of our face. Unlike policy that we saw from Barack Obama, that we saw from Joe Biden, that we even saw from, you know, old Republican styles like George W. Bush and some of those, that the policy that was being made here in the United States was actually causing things to be worse. Like putting restrictions on drilling and fracking for oil and natural gas, like closing down some of the drilling and fracking sites, like depleting our oil reserves like we saw under Joe Biden when gas prices were really high, and he was like, we're going to release a million barrels a day. But we consume 22 to 24 million barrels a day. So what is releasing a million barrels going to do to the market? It did nothing. It just depleted our oil reserve. So now with the situation we have, Donald Trump has brought more people over to the U.S. to be dependent on our oil, which is a good thing and a good position to be in on the global market. But it's at a time when we don't have reserves and we're running low on oil ourselves and gas prices have been going up and we kind of put ourselves in a rocky situation. But in the long run, it's actually going to be better. So I think I'm the eternal optimist again. I think most Americans recognize that. And I think when it comes to an issue like the elections and whether you're going to vote Republican or Democrat, we may be frustrated about the economy, but I highly doubt the vast majority of people, and I'm talking to you in Texas, I'm talking to you in Michigan, I'm talking to you in Florida with these DSA candidates from the Democrats right now, that you're going to turn on your values and vote for socialists or communists because of high gas prices that are a temporary issue. That you're going to give up on all of these principles and values that you believe in, where America is still a center, maybe center-right-leaning nation overall, that you're going to give up on those values just because of high gas prices that we know are temporary issues. I don't believe that. I really don't believe it. I think the hype from the media is making things closer than what they need to be. I think the hysteria from the mainstream media is making things sound closer. But I don't believe that James Tallarico, who, by the way, said that universal health care is an issue of God, because that's what Jesus did too, right?
3: When Jesus healed the sick, he didn't ask for a deductible. So... so when I fight for universal health care, I'm doing it on biblical grounds.
2: That's right, he's doing it on biblical grounds. We didn't ask for a deductible. Jesus didn't do that when he healed people, but apparently that's what we are doing. So those for-profit health care systems, you need to go. We're going to do universal health care because Jesus would have wanted that one. That's the rhetoric we have to deal with. And I don't know if that's necessarily going to work and pan out for especially places like Texas, but just in general as a nation, I don't know that we're to that point. At least I'm optimistically hoping that we're not. Now, that being said, it is the last day of September. We are going into October, and as you know, for election season, there's always this thing known as the October surprises, where all of the scandals that political parties have been holding on to all of, officially get dumped, or we just find out about them and it's time to release them right before Election Day. I want to bring it here to the state of Kansas for just a moment, where I come from, and for those that don't know, I'm the vice chair for the Republican Party for the state of Kansas. So I kind of get the inside scoop of what's going on internally from different campaigns and what's going on overall within the Republican Party, and get to hopefully, you know, chime in and get my input on some of these. There was a statement that was just released today here in Kansas regarding a Democrat candidate running for the 4th Congressional District, where I live in the Wichita area, South Kansas, South Central Kansas, of the Democrat candidate that has violated some FCC laws from a nonprofit organization that she runs. It was officially submitted to the FCC today, where the complaint alleges the violations of a federal law that prohibits corporations, including nonprofit corporations, from contributing to federal candidates. It further alleges that the Democrat candidate known as Katie Tyndall, I believe that's how you pronounce her name, Tyndall, used an organization known as Leading Kansas and their corporate resources to promote her campaign running for the 4th District as a Democrat. Quote, federal law very clearly prohibits corporations, including nonprofit corporations, from contributing to federal candidates, and candidates are prohibited from using corporate resources to promote their campaigns. Katie Tyndall had done exactly that. That was our statement from our executive director. They quoted me in the story as well, saying that Candace deserves a fair election, not a Democrat who treats a nonprofit she founded as a slush fund for her own campaign. Democrats never stop lecturing everyone else about dark money and saving democracy, then turn around and run their own candidates using a dark money group that she still controls. This is the Democrat playbook. One sets the rules for them, another for everyone else. The law applies to Democrats as well. So that was filed in the FCC officially today, going after some of these election laws by Democrats. But the shadiness is coming out. And as they play, Democrats do two things in elections. And I think you need to be aware of this. This is not just an issue here in Kansas, but all over the country. There are two ways that Democrats campaign, especially for congressional seats, especially for statewide races, for governors or attorney generals or Senate seats or whatever else. They either run as Republicans and talk about free market values, individual sovereignty. They talk about the individual freedom. They talk about getting government off your back. They campaign like they're Republicans because they know that those are very popular talking points, or they lie and cheat their way through. Which one has it in your candidacy, in your area? What Democrat, how are they playing their campaign tactics in your area? Are they pretending to be that Republican, or are they lying, cheating, and stealing their way through? I want to hear from you. 901-260-5926. There are some pretty shady candidates here. I know that Todd has been talking about Adam Hamilton, who's running against our, against Senator here in Kansas, Roger Marshall, who's been a rock star, by the way, and Adam Hamilton, who runs the largest Methodist church in the country based out of Kansas City, has been playing some really interesting clips of what he said as a pastor, the campaign platform that he's trying to play, because he's one of those playing the middle of the road and then manipulating and lying about everything else. So he's kind of playing the twofold on that front. But between him, James Tallarico in Texas, Abdul El-Sayed in Michigan, all of the DSA candidates around the country, what is their tactic for the final 30-day stretch that we're going into for midterm season? We'll touch on some of that when we come back. It's Andy Hoosier. I'm filling in for the great Todd Starnes on the Todd Starnes radio program. We got lots more coming up. Stay here.
0: Truth and nothing but the truth. 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
2: Welcome back to it. Todd Stearns radio program. Andy Hoosier sitting in today for a Wednesday. Great to have you all across the fruited plain here on the Todd Stearns radio program. These candidates are really fun to listen to on the campaign as they try to pretend to be Republicans. They try to pretend to be moderate or someone who's looking out for your best interests or the ones who just lie through their teeth and just take advantage of the system. James Tallarico down in Texas for just a moment. I like to pick on him because he's a fun one. This was back in 2022. So I don't know if this was a race for his state legislative seat or if this was when he launched his campaign wanting to run Senate, whatever it was, but this was him saying that, imagine, again, state of Texas, one of the largest when it comes to agriculture and for the beef industry and for the cattle industry, this is the guy that's on the campaign trail then saying this.
11: We have, I think, heard more and more issues of animal welfare. I think not just because it's the right thing to do and the moral thing to do, but also it's, as all of you know, necessary to fight climate change. It is now existential that we try to reduce our meat consumption and that we try to respect animals in all aspects of society. And so I am proud to say that our campaign has officially become a non-meat campaign. So we are only buying vegan products from our local vegan businesses.
2: There you go. So I love the five people. Oh yeah, that's great. That's fantastic. Well done. Congratulations. That's a vegan only campaign, a non-meat eating campaign in Texas. Come on, man. 901-260-5926. Let's go to the phones. Let's go to Gary down in Daytona Beach, Florida. Good golly, on WOCA. Gary, how are you, my friend? Gary, are you there?
12: Yeah, I'm here.
2: There we go. What's up, my friend? How are you?
12: Thank you for taking the call. You touched on when you were talking about temporary and conditional, but the one thing that you mentioned that is not temporary and conditional is the terrorism threat and Homeland Security, that we have to have the foot on the pedal. And I called in mainly because of the outrage. Before I left the office, I caught CNN talking about the Alaska Senate race, and scrolling on the bottom, there was an altercation in a cockpit on an Israeli-bound flight. They don't want to talk about terrorism. And MSNBC had a panel discussing inflation, and they're scrolling that two pilots in a cockpit had an altercation. So
2: hold on. That was, that was the wording they used, was that two pilots had an altercation. That's the wording they used on the headline.
12: On the scrolling headline, they had an altercation. And Fox was the only one with reporters in Tel Aviv and at the airport talking to witnesses off the plane. And for the independents and people that are thinking that stay home, the Republicans and conservatives, like you said, temporary and conditional on some of these items, and it will change our security of our country and of our allies. And Starmer is more embarrassing because he came on and said that they now have proof that the five terror suspects have ties to Tehran. But they're out on bail, but he's assured that they'll show up in court.
2: Sure. Yeah, just like every illegal alien, when we set a court date 7 years in advance, they're totally going to show up to that one as well, which is why it takes another 5 years to try and track them down. And then we have the issue that we have until they just say, you know what, we're just going to do amnesty because we're tired of wasting the money on this. That is wild. And Gary, thank you for that update. I had not heard or seen that scroller that said it was an altercation between two pilots on a plane. That I don't know whether that's incompetence of journalism or whether that's a narrative trying to not fuel the fire on anti-Semitism that's going on, because it was literally a terrorist who had trained through the program and was certified for less than a year, and his goal was to kill Jews and to try and blow up a building like a 9/11 style attack in Tel Aviv in Israel, because that was his entire goal. And they're calling it an altercation between pilots. That's freaking mind-blowing, man. I don't even know what to think about that one. But I guess that's the media narrative, right? That's what they're going to try and promote. That's wild. Gary, I appreciate the phone call very much, my friend. 901-260-5926. Interesting. That's the media for you. But you're right. They're not going to talk about it. They're going to talk about evil Republicans. They're going to talk about the high gas prices. They're going to talk about the affordability issue and make you angry right now that diesel prices are the highest that they've been, which is unfortunate. I don't want to see that either. And that gas prices are high right now. I get it. I don't want to see that either. But they're not going to talk about the terrorism that just happened? That's wild. But what do you expect? We'll talk about some of those immigration numbers when we come back around the corner with Jeremy Beck with Numbers USA right around the corner on the Todd Starnes radio program. Stay here.

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9: Wednesday today, ToddStarnes.com. You can go and find all his information. Also with his new book, The Golden Age. I think we are on the cusp of the Golden Age of America, and that's what Todd writes about in his book, so make sure to go and check it out. My name's Andy Hoosier, filling in for you today, moving those Liberty University studios all the way out here to Wichita, Kansas, with my flagship, a great affiliate and partner with the Todd Starnes radio program, KQAM, Wichita's Big Talker. It's great to have you, 901-260-5926. I want to shift gears a bit and talk about this immigration issue. For some reason, we're hearing Democrats now want to use immigration as the talking point on the campaign trail. And I kind of have to laugh at that because, look, Donald Trump has won two elections, arguably three if you think the election, the whole issue about the 2020 election. But Donald Trump does really well, and every time he does well, what's he talking about? He talks about immigration. In fact, this last election in 2024 for the presidency, he won a vast majority of the Hispanic population across the country. I love to use this reference. Starr County, Texas, all the way down on the southern border, right by that Mexico border, that is 90% Hispanic, for the first time in over 100 years, went Republican and voted for Donald Trump in this past election. Now, they say that with the crackdown on illegal immigration, that some of that has waned. I don't know that to be the case. Because there are many that still have the work ethic, that understand the work value that Republicans offer compared to Democrats. We have the religious aspect that Republicans offer that Democrats, very few, represent in some faction. And most of them that have been here through the legal process do not want illegal aliens to be here illegally. And the whole reason they fled from Mexico or Central America was to come to the United States to get away from cartels. And what does Donald Trump, Department of Homeland Security, and Immigration Customs Enforcement been working on has been getting rid of cartels, which is why crime's down by like 20% across the nation, which is really well. As we relate it to the affordability issue, J.D. Vance had a really great speech just the past couple of days talking about the affordability issue and how the two are interconnected. And for some reason, we don't talk about that.
10: A lot of the problems that exist in American society would be solved, not all of them, but just by deporting illegal aliens. So lower housing prices, lower rents, lower violent crime statistics. One of the reasons why we have a historically low murder rate is, of course, because we've been supporting law enforcement, but also because we've gotten a lot of violent criminals out of the United States of America. But I remember that interview, Vince, because what Lula said is, well, there's no economic evidence to support that deporting a lot of people who are competing against Americans for homes would lower the cost of homes. I'm like, well, it's basic supply and demand. Second of all, there actually was a lot of economic evidence, both in England and in the United States. Like, our own Federal Reserve had done an economic analysis and said, well, if you get rid of all these people who are competing against Americans for homes, then it's going to cause home prices to go down. Also, by the way, if you deport a lot of people who are competing against Americans for jobs, it's going to raise wages for middle-class Americans. Both of those things are obviously a consequence of supply and demand, but it's interesting to me. I'm always fascinated by just the mindset and the psychology of the people who lord over us. And the fact that you don't see an association between dropping a million illegal aliens into a state and the upward pressure that would put on home prices, you have to be economically blind to not see that. Unfortunately, that's true of a lot of our leadership.
9: Common sense, right? Cause and effect. Action and reaction. A result from a decision that was made. We don't talk about those very often, but let's get the lowdown with some of the numbers both across the country and in particular states. Really happy to have on the program as we go to the Patriot Mobile Newsmaker Hotline, as he is the co-president with Numbers USA. Really happy to have on the Todd Starnes radio program with us today, Mr. Jeremy Beck. Jeremy, how are you, my friend?
11: I'm doing very well. Thanks for having me on.
9: Yeah, I appreciate you jumping on here. It's a wild time. I am fascinated with the fact that immigration, again, is hot button item number one for midterm season 2026. Is that a surprise to you?
11: No, it's always a top 10 issue. And if you look at the other issues that sort of bump it out, things like the economy, affordability, wages, these are also immigration issues. As you and I know, people who study the issue know that immigration has a lot more impact on society than just border security. Yes, it is a national security issue, but it's also an economic security issue. And as our recent study of California looks at, it's also a quality of life issue. All of these things come into play and addressing the numbers. It's really, our organization's called Numbers USA because it's the important question in any immigration policy, which is how many. Of course, we want to choose the right people. We want to choose them for the right reasons. But there are billions of great people out around the world, and we can't have them all here. We don't need them all here, and they would have be an incredible burden to our infrastructure to have them all here. So we have to set a number that's actually reasonable and one that we can sustain moving forward.
9: Why is that so controversial? If we're going to set the number, which any nation would do and be like, hey, we can sustain bringing in this amount of people. This is the type of industries that we're looking to try and fill some voids in with people that may be experts in those industries around the world. Or we're looking for students that wanted to, you know, specialize in this degree or certain workers or whatever else. Why is that such a controversial issue for some when we're looking out for the interest of the United States and certain particular industries that we want to focus on?
11: That's a great question. My theory, this might be too pat for you, you tell me, but is that it when you focus on the question of how many people, it forces people into uncomfortable positions, especially politicians, because if you're elected office, the best position to be in is one where you can say it's a win-win for everybody. But the minute you set a limit on immigration numbers, the minute you have to acknowledge that you're going to be saying no to good people. There are lots of good and decent people around the world. Again, we simply cannot have them all come to the United States and live here forever. So that's one reason why. And of course, the counter is that for the opponents on the other side who don't want to address the issue of numbers, you know, then they have to acknowledge that an open border system has real trade-offs for real people in America, members of our national community. Those are the two hard realities that I think both sides of this argument have to acknowledge. On the one hand, if you want limits, it means you can't just say we're keeping the bad guys out. You also have to keep some of the good guys out. You have to choose the good guys in a number that makes sense for the country, for the receiving country itself. And this doesn't doom the people that you say no to a life of misery. It just means that they're going to grow where they're planted. They're going to help their own countries get better, make their own countries great again, to borrow a phrase. And that's ultimately better for the world, better for the international community as well.
9: Oh, absolutely. Yeah, and it makes logical sense. But, I mean, we have a limited finite number of positions for everything, right? I mean, we have, even if the government's hiring a new bureaucratic agency and they have 50 employees they're trying to hire for an office, they can't be like, well, 200 people applied. I guess I better hire all of them because they're good qualified people. You can't do that. And I think most logical Americans realize that there's a finite number of people that we can hire for jobs or a finite number of people that we can import into the country for particular reasons and issues. It's just so wild to me why their argument is, well, there's good people, so we're just going to open the border and hope that bad ones don't come through. It just makes zero sense to me.
11: Example of like a restaurant. You say, well, if you bring in a bunch of people to work as cooks and dishwashers, that's great for the American cooks and dishwashers because they'll end up becoming managers, front of house managers. Well, you might have 20 people in the kitchen, right? But you don't have 20 house managers. They don't all get moved up. Some Americans just get displaced. Some

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1: Great destination states, not just for international migrants, but for domestic migrants. It, you know, has beautiful landscapes. The weather is nice. It's a huge economy, and it was the Golden State for a reason. But now more Americans, more Californians, are choosing to leave for other states like Idaho, Colorado, Texas, Florida, than are willing to come and move in. And so what you also get is the Californication of these other states as more Californians are leaving and then putting those kinds of pressures, those infrastructure pressures on the states that they move to as well. All of it backs up to federal immigration policy. And again, I think this is the overarching takeaway from this study is that immigration policy, as you set these numbers, it is not just about keeping the bad guys out. It is also about the economic outlook for Americans, but it is also about the kind of world and cities and towns and states that we live in. Do we want to live in super crowded, high congestion, high traffic places? Or do we want to have some open spaces, some room to roam? Do we want to be able to have affordable housing? And do we want to be able to get around in our cars with a decent commute? All of these things are heavily impacted by the sheer number of people that we admit into the country every year, which has quadrupled since the mid-20th century. And that's just legal immigration. If you count the Biden era, we never had any kind of wave of immigration, legal and illegal, at any point, at any four-year period in our history, like we saw between 2021 and 2025. And the vice president is absolutely right. If you start to reverse that wave of illegal immigration, you are going to see some relief. And indeed, it was just reported on Fox this week that many of the cities that are experiencing high levels of immigration enforcement are also seeing rent decreases. Right? Places are becoming more affordable to live in.
2: Which, of course, that's not going to be told by the local media stories in that area, being like, hey, there's less people, so there's going to be more opportunity for housing in your area. That I don't see that headline happening on the local channels in those areas. Jeremy, we got a few minutes left here, but I have to ask you, is it working? Are we starting to see the results? And are people, the voters in those areas, starting to see those results? At the same time, here in the Mid-America region, I'm based out of Kansas, we have seen some ICE raids happening in some of the meat processing plants there. And the Kansas Livestock Association, the Oklahoma Livestock Association, the Texas Livestock Association, all releasing a statement saying that, yeah, we support federal immigration enforcement. At the same time, it's making a strain on the people that are here, documented, legally working. It's putting a fear into them, and it's going to cause high meat prices already even more so because of the raids that are happening in these areas. So work with us a little bit closer, and we'll help you out the best we can. Is that the proper step to go in this situation?
1: You have to, if you don't hold your employers accountable for illegal hiring, then you're really not going to address the problem. Now, that's not to dismiss those employer complaints out of hand. If you are in an industry that is relying on a high number of illegal workers, it's going to be disruptive to see the law enforced. And, I'm sympathetic. I'm not unsympathetic to that point of view. But the best way to do this, I really think, is to require employers to verify the work authorization of their new hires in the first place so that they don't get stuck shorthanded if there's an immigration raid because they know that they're hiring workers who are authorized. If you do that, you verify that up front at the beginning of the process, you don't have to worry about a workplace raid because you know you've got legal workers. And if you're a legal worker, you don't have to worry about a workplace raid because you have every right to be here and working in this country. That is the key, is to get it at the root, at the start of the process. Unfortunately, all of this interior enforcement, whether you're talking about street arrests or you're talking about getting people out of jails, you're talking about a worksite enforcement action, all of that is necessary because we have failed to stop illegal employment in the first place and also, of course, failed to stop illegal immigration at the border. The Trump administration has now done the latter. That has not been codified by Congress. It could all go away with a court case or with a change in administration. So that's something to keep an eye on. But we need to do more work to stop illegal hiring at that border, at that proverbial border. That would ultimately give us a system that we can sustain moving forward. And employers should welcome that because, it doesn't leave them shorthanded or flat-footed in the event of an immigration raid because they will have the confidence of knowing that their workforce is fully authorized.
2: Wild concept indeed, right? Action and reaction, the responsibility for what we do and make sure that we're doing things the right way. Numbers USA, you can go and check out their great information. Jeremy Beck. Jeremy, we appreciate the time very much, my friend, today on the Todd Starnes radio program.
1: My pleasure. Thank you.
2: Hey, appreciate it. All right, when we come back, I believe we

0: Actually have Todd on the line. We'll get an update from him out in California himself, and we'll talk to him and a heck of a lot more, plus take your phone calls. Andy Hoosier right now sitting in for the Todd Starnes radio program, back after this.
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8: All right, welcome back to it. It is the Todd Starnes Radio Show today on a Wednesday. I'm Andy Hoosier sitting in, as I believe that we have on the line with us all the way out from the great state of California, as he is out there for his with the Lancaster Baptist Church at the Spiritual Leadership Conference, the man himself, Todd Starnes, with us here. Todd, how are you, my friend?
9: Andy, doing well and just having a great time. Also meeting a lot of our great listeners who made the trek out to California We have about 3,000 people here in the high desert at West Coast Baptist College, and it's really been an incredible gathering. As we talk about the big issues of the day, a number of the folks that you hear on the radio show, General John Tykert, former Congressman Mark Walker from North Carolina, who works with the State Department now, just some of the guests that have been here. We had a big panel yesterday on the election, the midterm election, and the important issues facing Christians here in this country.
8: We need it, and I'm glad it's being held in California, Todd, because we were just talking with our last guest here about some of the craziness going on in California. I think they need a little bit of Jesus with them out there.
9: Yeah, I would agree with that. And again, it's just so exciting to see people of faith, stepping up here in California and in other places like Arizona and Oregon and Washington. A number of pastors from those states are here, and it's really just almost a pep rally as we really focus on the theme, God is able. And of course, we believe that God is able when we are not. And so it's been a great time. This afternoon, we're excited to see my book, The Golden Age, has been selected for the C-SPAN Book Club, and they're sending their TV crew to the campus today. They'll be here in just a few moments, and we're taping a one-hour special on the Golden Age. So really exciting there to be able to bring our conservative message to the good people over at C-SPAN.
8: I love that. Todd, are you seeing, with the conference that you're at right now and all over the country with what you talk about every day, are you seeing a spiritual revival in the nation right now? I think when we need it the most, and as part of your book with the Golden Age, it's not just the nation as a whole, but also the spiritual revival that we're seeing. Are we seeing this massive golden age of a new movement of people going back to their faith?
9: I think we are, and it's an exciting thing to see. It's not being publicized much in the national media, but I do think that we are seeing something happening, and that's a good thing. I think it's healthy for the country. Our country was founded, the foundational freedom is freedom of religion. That has been under assault for a very long time, and fortunately, President Trump came into office and became a staunch defender of religious liberty, and I know the people here are just so excited about it. And Andy, just a quick announcement, some breaking news. We have been invited to do an event with the Reagan Presidential Library and Foundation. They're in Simi Valley, so we're going to be back doing an event in California in just a couple of more weeks.
8: I love it. You are a busy, busy man, Todd, and we love seeing everything that you're doing and the books kicking it all over the country, which is amazing, and bringing people back to their faith with that spiritual leadership conference there in California. We appreciate the update, my friend. Enjoy, not too derogatory to California, but enjoy the land of fruits and nuts out there.
9: Andy, it is 75 degrees, sunny.
8: Hey, I love that. That's what it's about. Todd Starnes, my friend, we love you to death and appreciate it very much for the update. We'll do another one tomorrow here on the Todd Starnes Radio Program. We got so much more to get to. Andy Hoosier sitting in for Todd Starnes on the Todd Starnes Radio Program. Back after this, stay here.
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6: Join us for an unforgettable evening at the Hamilton County High School Festival, Tuesday, October 22nd at Red Bank Baptist Church. 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
14: From ABC News. I'm Lindsay Davis, Anchor Prime, streaming weeknights on ABC News Live. Passengers on board a Fly Dubai flight bound for Tel Aviv managed to intervene and break up a cockpit knife fight as the plane was thousands of feet in the air. After taking off from the UAE today, one pilot stabbed the other pilot, and then it appears he tried to crash the aircraft. The plane made a sudden abrupt descent today, panicking passengers. That plane made an emergency landing safely. Here's ABC's Maggie Rooley.
15: That plane plummeting around 17,000 feet in a matter of minutes, according to flight radar. Listen to how one passenger on board describes those moments.
16: Screaming in chaos, and I was also focused on, like, the fact that I'm about to die.
15: And then another crew member on board, according to Fly Dubai, was able to level out that airplane and eventually performing that emergency landing in Saudi Arabia.
14: The injured pilot opened the cockpit door. Passengers intervened, which allowed that crew member to take over. Cornell University agreed today to an independent investigation into how the Ivy League school handled what a former student now alleges was fraternity house gang rape. New York Governor Kathy Hochul tells ABC News she has serious questions about Cornell's campus culture. President Trump is applauding today's withdrawal of U.S. troops from Iraq after 12 years fighting ISIS.
17: Operation Inherent Resolve, which is what they called it, ends in 2026 under the leadership of President Donald J. Trump. We're getting the hell out of there.
14: Trump said it was very bad decision-making that got us involved in this quagmire in the first place. Defense Secretary Pete Hegseth told service members woke culture is no longer welcome.
18: The ideological clowns are out. The patriotic cowboys are in, with testosterone testing on top.
14: Along with BMI and fitness tests and no transgender service members. 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
19: Here's the official forecast. Tonight, mostly clear, 63 for a low. Sunny tomorrow and 92 degrees. Partly cloudy, 68 as we head into tomorrow night. Friday, mostly sunny, a chance of afternoon showers and thunderstorms, topping out at 92 degrees. Friday night, more showers and thunderstorms, 69. Weekend starting off with afternoon rain and thunderstorms on Saturday, a high of 86. Saturday night, showers, thunderstorms, and 68. I'm Craig Allen on WGOW.
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0: Todd Starnes radio program. It is not, however, Todd Starnes. He is out in California right now doing his thing, and it was great to chat with him just moments ago. We'll get him back on for another update, maybe today or tomorrow, but looking forward to chatting with him. Until then, you have yours truly. My name is Andy Hoosier. It is such an honor to sit behind the microphone and fill in for Todd Starnes on the Todd Starnes radio program today, moving those Liberty University studios out from Memphis, Tennessee, to my home flagship radio station here, Wichita's Big Talker KQAM, and a great affiliate of the Todd Starnes radio program. Here's how this hour is going to work. No guests. You and I sitting across the aisle staring at each other and solving the world's problems one conversation at a time. And you can give me a call to do so at 901-260-5926. 901-260-5926. There's plenty to talk about. There is some news going on regarding the flight that was hijacked or attempted to be hijacked, where the co-pilot was a terrorist in disguise and tried to attack to run the plane into a large building in Tel Aviv, a 9/11 style attack. But thankfully, there were some residents on board of the plane who were able to get into the cockpit and stop the terrorist, and some off-duty pilots that took control and was able to bring that down safely. That's awesome. I was actually just watching the video over the break of Benjamin Netanyahu, the prime minister for Israel, that met with one of the heroes that was actually able to break into the cockpit to stop the bad guy from doing what he was planning on doing. So that's really awesome. I'm glad everything's okay. It really does spread some fear about what the heck could potentially happen, as the sleeper cells are still there in the Middle East and around the world, and even here in the U.S. of A. Could we potentially see another September 11th style attack happen, and happen relatively soon, especially with the ongoing conflict in the nation of Iran? That being said, though, just moments ago, we have some breaking news happening here on the Todd Starnes radio program. President Donald Trump making a major announcement. And you want to talk about a bigly one, my friends.
1: And I think we're going to make it bigly.
0: Yeah, this is a good one. And with the frustration with the America First agenda and foreign policy and being so influenced with foreign policy and having our hands apparently tied and everything else, there's an announcement from President Trump that we have officially withdrawn the last bit of American forces out of the nation of Iraq.
2: Today, I'm pleased to announce that the last American forces are leaving Iraq. It's been a long time with very bad decision-making that got us involved in this quagmire in the first place.
0: All right, so that's President Trump just a little while ago. Now, this is some earth-shattering news here. It's not Iran, which is causing some of the affordability issues, gas prices. I get that. We can have that conversation about it. But in an age and in a generation, especially with like a Secretary of War, Mr. Pete Hegseth, that does not want long-term conflicts and spent many times over in deployment in Iraq and Afghanistan, this is a major monumental moment being done under a Republican leadership. When we do not want the military-industrial complex, when we do not want long-term conflicts overseas, we want to keep America strong, we want to fight against terrorism, we want to make sure there are no terrorist attacks here on U.S. soil. I understand that. At the same time, we can do so without always having a military presence everywhere around the world, and this is a major accomplishment. This has been, what, 20 years in the making with our involvement in Afghanistan, which was a complete disaster of a pullout from Joe Biden. And now we have a smooth transition out of Iraq with the Donald Trump administration, which, by the way, speaking of Afghanistan, Donald Trump had the entire plan laid out properly with the first admin of Trump 1.0 of how to withdraw from Afghanistan reasonably. And then Joe Biden was like, nah, and he threw that off to the side and just did what we saw. And it was a complete disaster in how badly that one was handled. So this one being done right, being done proper, and we're leaving and not having as much of the influence over in the Middle East, which I think overall is probably a very good thing. Now, just as a reminder, and we have to be fair on both sides of the aisle, right? Everything done really for the past couple of months up until this point and for the next month will be done with a political purpose for the midterm season. So Republicans, Democrats, campaign trail, incumbents, non-incumbents, first-time candidates, whatever, everything said, everything done, everything proposed in D.C., every bill in Congress, everything has a political motive to it, including President Donald Trump. But the fact that he was able to pull off such a big feat like this during this season is pretty impressive. And it's really kind of cool, the fact that we can now pull out of Iraq and say that we're limiting our exposure in foreign policy, we're not enforcing and embracing the military-industrial complex, and we're going to deal with the issue in Iran. We're going to be done with that soon. He says it'll be wrapped up shortly after the midterm season, because even Iranians lingering holdout for wanting to make a deal or wanting to just cave in and finally throw in the white flag and the white towel is because of a political motive. They want it to drag on as long as possible to keep the affordability issues going on here in the United States, to keep people frustrated and angry so that way they'll vote Democrat and that way Donald Trump won't have as much influence. It's all done on purpose. All of it. So this is a big win for us to remember and to remind our voters, you and I, as the Republican constituents for the most part, that we're not embracing long-term conflict and long-term wars. I find that really kind of exciting. Donald Trump went on.
2: So this day is a victory for the United States. It's a victory for Iraq and a decisive victory over ISIS, which has been completely decimated, which is the reason we went in there in the first place. I decimated them and took them out in my first administration. So I don't know what took them so long to be making the announcement that I'm making today. But it was all about ISIS at the time.
0: All right, so big win for us on that front. Here's what we have to remember is that I really hope Iran gets the hint. Hint, hint, wink, wink. They won't because they're radicals, they're crazies. But I really hope that there would be a little bit of shred of rationale with them to say, you know, maybe we should follow suit with what's going on in the Middle East. That, number one, Iran is not a Muslim nation. It is not an Islamist nation. It's an Islamist government that took over in the late 1970s, and they've tried to convert a heck of a lot of people, but they are Persian. They are Aryan. They are not, the original religion in that area actually was Zoroastrianism, which you can even read about in the Bible. Those things were well before the Muslims and the Islamists took over. But they took over that region, and a lot of people fled from that because they knew how bad that government was. They're the last holdouts. We've been able to de-radicalize Iraq. We've been able to de-radicalize Afghanistan for the most part. We've been able to de-radicalize Turkey for the most part. We've been able to de-radicalize the United Arab Emirates or, you know, these other Saudi Arabia and these other countries that are now understanding the opportunities that, hey, our economy is going to be really, really, really good if we actually work with these other nations and we build up our economy and we have a capitalist system to some degree and we do trade deals and we don't try to blow them up, but we make good trade deals to actually sell and buy goods and services. If we do that, our economy is going to be cranking. Iran hasn't quite figured that out yet. Why? Because they really have some money behind the scenes with China and with Russia. So they're still kind of the puppets of them. And we saw that very clearly with the United Nations meeting that we just saw a week or so ago. But there may be at least fractions of them are starting to recognize the opportunities they have. And that's what Donald Trump has been trying to instill. There is a, and I cannot remember who the quote was years ago, but there was a comment that said, if you want to instill Western values in a society, and this was during the beginning of the 2000s when we invaded Iraq, when we invaded Afghanistan after 9/11, and we were going after Al-Qaeda. Remember that from George W. That there was a better way to actually change a system, and that was to instill capitalism. That was to allow people to start actually living an American dream, so to speak, to build small business, to start a new small business, to create economic drivers, to put a McDonald's and a Walmart into their economy and see how well things began to thrive because the economy is going to change things naturally. It's not going to be going in, overthrowing a government, instilling a constitution that they have no clue how to implement. They don't know anything about the concept of the rule of law to actually abide by rules that are written on a piece of paper, as opposed to the old caveman style of going and taking over the bad guy because we disagree what they have to say. Totally different philosophy. And it's not going to work unless they understand it. They grasp it and they get it. And we had to learn that the hard way. That's why with this Iranian issue, going in and doing a regime change really isn't going to solve anything. We've done that over and over and over and over again, and it's never actually benefited us, and it's never worked out positively in the end. We have to allow the people of Iran to actually do their own regime change. They tried it when we first got involved, and that led to 30 to 50,000 people slaughtered by their government. So we didn't do a good enough job, at least in my opinion, supporting them. But we don't want to just put in a fake leader that's not going to last, that's been approved by and stamp of approval by the U.S. government here. We want them to do it themselves. And we want to do it by allowing them opportunity. And Donald Trump did that when he first started these negotiations. Hey, if you stop trying to bomb us all and you work with us, there are billions of dollars with a B of nations like Saudi Arabia and the United States and Iraq and all these other countries that have been de-radicalized that are willing to work with you, that are willing to rebuild your infrastructure, that are willing to invest manufacturing jobs and willing to do really cool things that can get your economy cranking in with how vast that land is, you can be one of the biggest and best nations in the Middle East if you would just stop hating on everybody. But they won't, because they're ideologically driven. So this is a big first step. And this is a reminder for voters, for you and I, that we're not in it for the long haul, that we're done with this foreign policy craziness for the long term for 20-year wars, that we're done by investing in and reinforcing the idea of a military-industrial complex. This is a very big win for the Trump administration today. It's a very big win for Republicans, and it's a step towards de-radicalizing the Middle East when we are safe enough to say that we don't need to have our military presence there any longer. Agree, disagree. I want to hear from you. 901-260-5926. The Iran war obviously causing some temporary conditional issues with affordability. We're seeing gas prices up. We've seen diesel prices at the highest point that we've seen in a very long time. And in fact, I just read a story that there are 16 trucking companies out of Texas alone that have shut their doors in the past few months. They're citing the high gas prices because of that, which is not going to bode well for the midterm season. But again, I have to reinforce the idea. Do you rather want a temporary problem and a hiccup like this for national security, or do you want bad policy that's going to be like this for the long term? What would you rather have? I would rather have, personally, this is just me speaking, you can disagree with me if you'd like, I would rather have a Republican majority Congress where we get maybe 10% of the things done that we want, and we bang our head against the wall, and we try to hold their feet to the fire, and we try and get things done. But I would rather slowly move ourselves 10% in the right direction than have Democrats take hold, spend a buttload of money on investigating Donald Trump, spend a buttload of taxpayer money on impeaching Donald Trump, and then going 60%, 100% of the direction in the wrong direction by promoting their progressive liberal socialist values. I would rather have us be stagnant, slightly moving in our direction, than go 100% their way if Democrats gain control. That is why this election's important, and that's why even with how frustrated you and I may be with Republicans in Congress and the do-nothing Congress we have, I'd rather have that. And be frustrated every day, pulling my hair out with the little bit that I have left. Dylan, Ian, I know you guys have not seen me. I have a mohawk. I have very little hair already myself, but the little bit that I do have is on the top of my head in the style of a mohawk. I don't want to go completely bald yet, because then I would have to like tattoo my head or do something, and that's just not going to look good. My wife's not looking forward to that aspect in my life. So let's not allow that to happen. Let's make sure that we make rational, reasonable decisions in this nation. Got to take a break. Your phone calls when we come back around the corner for the Todd Starnes radio program. Stay here.
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1: 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Chicago, securing Second Amendment freedoms at the state level. But the fight is far from over. SAF is the only organization with two cases before the Supreme Court this fall challenging so-called assault weapons bans. Stand with the organization with over 55 lawsuits challenging unconstitutional gun laws nationwide. 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
0: All right, welcome back to it. 901-260-5926 here on the Todd Starnes radio program. So, by the way, speaking of Iran, there is a headline. Fox News gives a latest update just an hour or so ago that the nation of Iran has officially announced that it has received the formal U.S. response to a peace proposal, saying that it received the response to the resurrected of a collapsed ceasefire agreement that was in the Gulf days after President Donald Trump said he had rejected it, saying, quote, at today's cabinet meeting, the American side's proposal was presented by President of the Foreign Minister of yada yada. I'm not going to try and pronounce that one. The government spokesperson for Iran saying that they have officially received, as Trump publicly rejected Iran's original proposal last week, and Iran has not confirmed a response to the U.S. counter proposal. So the conversations are still going. It is very, I guess, thin water to see where they're at. But look, I don't know why we continue to try here. We've tried over and over and over again, and they're like, oh, yeah, we'll totally agree. And then they agree to it, and then they don't abide by it, and then they release a whole bunch more propaganda about how much they hate us. And then we just start back to square one while they continue to bomb and try and shoot missiles and drones and everything else into ships going through the Strait of Hormuz, which is really kind of wild. They have, however, lost complete control of the strait, which is why I think they're in panic mode now, because they're within months away of losing and having running out of oil, essentially, from their end of the refineries and where they ship it to. Their countries, including China, hint, hint, wink, wink, starting to hit the panic button of, hey, you might want to cover up your panic and desperation showing, is where the nation of China and Iran's at. So maybe they'll agree to a peace proposal. But even if they do, I don't know. I don't have a whole lot of faith they're actually going to abide by it. or that they're going to follow it because they're Iran and they're run by ideologues right now. Until that ideological regime is gone, I don't think that's going to change. But again, it's not our duty to change the regime. It's up to the people of Iran to finally say enough's enough, and we have to assist them in doing so to allow the Persian people to take control again and de-radicalize that region. All right, that being said, let's bring it back to the home front here for just a moment. There was a headline today from New York City with Zohran Mamdani. I want to talk about radicalism there. With the ongoing complaints about his anti-Semitism that he's promoted in New York City, because if you remember, what was it, a month ago, 2 months ago, he had a map of New York City, of all the little towns and all the little communities that were around New York City, and he failed to mention the Irish population, the Italian population, and the Jewish population. But there was little Egypt, there was little Zimbabwe, there was little this, little that, all these little towns to try and show the map of what kind of cultural diversity was in New York City. And he failed to mention the three biggest ones of the entire city, which was the Jewish and the Italian and the Irish. But nonetheless, now, because of all the pushback, and again, it's election season, they're going to try and play nice during election mode and be like, hey, we get along with everybody, vote for socialists. Mamdani has now released a new blueprint yesterday afternoon aiming at combating anti-Semitism across New York City. The new plan for Mamdani shows increasing funding for organizations to fighting hate, which doesn't do anything, by the way. The ACLU comes out with their hate crime map all over the country, and it's all about evil white supremacy, and it's all about evil radical religious folk and anti-gay movements and everything. So they never actually show Antifa. They've never shown Black Lives Matter. They've never shown the ICE watch people. They've never shown some of these radicals like this that actually hate on anybody else, but it's only white people that hate on their hate crimes. So I'm assuming that's going to be the kind of hate crime violent funding that he's going to have, along with, by the way, expanding support for victims, adding security for sensitive sites that include synagogues, and more student visits to the Museum of Jewish Heritage. I mean, look, if that's what you're going to do to, I guess it's a good thing, but that's what the government's going to do. We're just going to send you to the Jewish Museum in New York City, and that way we can start educating people on the hatred of anti. I guess that's a good thing, but that's what's going to solve it? You think that really that the students themselves are the ones that are causing the anti-Semitism? I'm pretty sure, could be wrong here, you can correct me if I am wrong, I'm pretty sure it's a lot of his followers and his ideology that have led to the anti-Semitism. When a mayor himself, who identifies as Muslim, who refused to go to the Jewish parade just a few months ago, is the guy that's actually spreading the isolation of the Jewish population among New York City residents. But his fix is, we're just going to send a bunch of kids to the Jewish Heritage Museum in New York, and therefore, all of a sudden, all of the hate and violence against the Jewish population will just dissipate. Poof! Go away. These aren't the droids you're looking for. All right. Good luck with that. We'll see how that one turns out. Does that change your opinion on Zohran Mamdani to where he might actually get along with many of the Jewish population? Lots more coming up for the Top Stearns radio program. Stay here.

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9: 260-5926. I want to stick on Washington, D.C. for just a moment. There's some bills that are being voted on in Congress. All the news is happening. And again, refer this back to put on the lens of the election season. What's being done intentionally by Republicans and Democrats to try and get their voters engaged and active and excited before the midterm season, which is just over 30 days away. Headline from Fox News happening just moments ago. The Senate has overwhelmingly shut down a bill that would have prevented insider trading and would have created voter ID for the nation with the Save America Act. Yeah. Now, here's the thing. According to Democrats and Chuck Schumer, the Democrats say that Republicans put the poison bill in there, the poison pill with the voter ID, because they knew it was not going to go anywhere. So every Democrat voted against this bill, even though the insider trading stuff was in there as well. And more than, according to the latest report, the Pew Research studies show that 83% of Americans, Republicans, Democrats, independents alike, all support the idea of banning insider trading from members of Congress and elected officials in Washington, D.C., knowing what's going to happen policy-wise. It could be affecting the markets, and for them to capitalize on that, which is why we've seen a 600% growth of stock value from someone like, I don't know, Nancy Pelosi or Joe Biden or somebody else. But because they put the Save America Act in there, or a version of it, then they, here's the thing, and this is why this is, again, the political games they like to play. According to Democrats, when the Save America Act was a big thing a few months ago, they didn't like the bill, not because of just the basic idea of voter ID, but they said it was because of what the Save America Act with all the other points that were in there. They're like 10 bullet points. And it was about transgenders in athletics, and it was about the voter ID, and it was about being able to actually have different investigative committees to make sure that voter rolls are accurate within states. It was a whole litany of like 10 bullet points that President Trump laid out for the entire Save America Act. And the argument from Democrats at that time was that they support the basic concept idea of a voter ID system, that obviously it's a non-issue, that obviously that, you know, that there aren't illegal aliens or people that shouldn't be voting that are actually casting ballots across the nation. So it's a silly argument, so we would vote for it because it's a nothing burger. That's what their argument was. Now they're against it. Now they're saying the Save America Act is bad with the basic voter ID, including in a bill that all Democrats and Republicans say they want to push, which is banning insider trading. At the same time, to look at the Republican side, shame on Republicans for waiting this long. Now the election, look, we've already had the mail-in ballots go out. We're within the 30-day realm almost. I think it's like 35 days now before Election Day, which means early voting is going to be starting in many states, if they have not already, in certain areas. And all of a sudden, John Thune is on Fox News being like, oh, yeah, we're going to pass the Save America Act. 2 months ago, there were Republicans that were opposed to the Save America Act, saying that even if we voted on it then, 2 or 3 months ago, there wouldn't be enough time to implement the Save America Act for voter ID before the midterm season of this year. So it's a non-issue now. I mean, we still need to do it for future reference, but for the elections this year, to make sure that we feel comfortable with the election this year, it's a non-issue. And now all of a sudden, John Thune is doing a campaign, getting on Fox, doing the talking heads, saying, yeah, we got to pass the Save America Act. We're going to put it up for a vote. And we know it's not going to go anywhere, but we're going to put it up for a vote to get them on record for it. Why didn't you do that back in January when Donald Trump literally announced the Save America Act in the early part of January 2026 and said, we need voter ID nationwide? That we have states like California that literally have laws on the bill saying that it is illegal for you to actually show a piece of identification while you're at the polling place ready to go and vote. We have to get rid of that. We have to make sure that the right people are voting. And while Democrats like to throw out these numbers of there's been very few cases of people that have been caught that have illegally voted, that's number one, still too many. And number two, we don't know the actual number of people that have voted illegally because we haven't been allowed to study it. If you remember the first administration, the Trump admin 1.0, Chris Kobach, who is now our attorney general here in Kansas, my great state. At that time, he was Secretary of State of Kansas. He had worked with the Trump administration to create the Election Integrity Commission. And the entire goal was to have the federal government be able to cross-reference voter rolls in state by state by state to see if anybody was registered in multiple different states, if people were voting illegally, if they were registered illegally in certain areas. They were looking to try and do this cross-reference. Now, we can have the argument on whether the federal government should be centralizing elections, because I... At the same time, there are two stipulations according to the Constitution to allow you to vote, which is you are a U.S. citizen and you abide by the jurisdiction thereof. And according to the Constitution, since it doesn't give any additional guidelines, it's up to states by default to figure out those requirements that you're a U.S. citizen and you abide by the jurisdiction thereof. That means you can't be in prison, you can't be breaking laws, you can't be here illegally, and that you have to be a U.S. citizen. And if you clear those hurdles, then you can go and vote. And we encourage everybody to go and vote. But we have to follow those basic guidelines. And if we don't know, then that's the same as doing it wrong. Saying that we don't know who's actually voting is the same as we know who's voting and they're the people that aren't supposed to be voting. That is the exact same thing. And in fact, during the election in California, in the LA mayor's primary, there were videos being leaked all over social media. It was trending all over the place, if you saw some of those, of some people that were homeless people that were being paid $2, $3, or even something like a pack of cigarettes or some drugs by people to say, hey, here's some information, here's a name, here's an address, I want you to register to vote, and I want you to vote with this ballot by using this information, and we're going to pay you a couple bucks. There's actual video of that happening. So for Democrats to be like,
10: it's not happening, we haven't found any cases,
9: it's because we can't research it. And because we know what's happening, but we're not allowed to actually investigate it. So this is still a major issue. But for the elections this year, it's now a non-issue. And for all the Republicans, including John Thune, our Senate Majority Leader right now, to come out and be like, we're going to start pushing this weeks before the midterm season? Well, where was that excitement 9 months ago, 10 months ago? Donald Trump announced the Save America Act early January. And we should have been on it that time and said before the end of January, this bill will be passed or we will have every Democrat and Republican on record on whether they support the issue or they don't support the issue, because this is this important. We have to make sure that things are actually done right. Now, they're using it for a political scapegoat to say, we're trying, so we're going to put you on record now. All right, cool. But what's it going to accomplish this late in the game? Crazy stuff. We'll follow what's going on in Washington, D.C. as things go along there. But I want to shift gears slightly. Yesterday, there were some other hearings as well in the U.S. Senate regarding the investigation against those that have tried to attack Donald Trump, elected officials that supported Donald Trump, and you as a Republican voter that also supported Donald Trump. That was the hearing with Jack Smith. And that one got a little testy as John Kennedy, one of our favorite people, I think, with the Todd Starnes radio program, that was questioning Jack Smith on some of the insanity that was going on and the blatant knowledge of him knowing exactly what he was doing, which was breaking basic law.
11: In fact, President Biden and or his White House staff told General Garland to prosecute the president, didn't they?
12: Again, I have no idea about that. What my job was
11: don't
12: to
11: know
12: make it...
11: anything about that. Do you believe in the tooth fairy?
12: I do not.
11: How about the Easter Bunny?
12: I no longer believe in the Easter Bunny.
11: Yes. Do you think Jimmy Hoffa died of natural causes?
12: I do not.
11: Okay. Now you sought the phone records of a bunch of U.S. senators, right?
12: We sought the toll records, non-content records.
11: Any Democrats or just Republicans?
12: If President Trump had reached out to Democrats,
11: yeah, but
12: to
11: I'm just trying to get the facts. Were there any Democrats he sought their phone records? Just Republicans, right?
12: The toll records that we sought were relevant to the investigation, and they were Republicans.
11: I'm asking you.
9: All right, so we'll get back to that in a minute. John Kennedy, I mean, laying it down on him. Jack Smith, I think, is going to be in a lot of trouble. And this is, as we talk about the artificial intelligence, which we did earlier, and we talk about the future of what this government can look like with a centralized power. If Democrats, the DSA, actually get into

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1: It was complete violation of law. And Jack Smith, well, Donald Trump was colluding with him. Why are you colluding with him? What are you talking about, man? Come on.
2: You stalled me again, counselor. You know that. You saw just the records of the Republicans. And you knew that violated the speech and debate clause, didn't you?
3: That is incorrect. We sought to comply with that.
2: Did you take con law?
3: I'm sorry, Senator.
2: Were you in the quad playing Frisbee during con law at Harvard Law School?
3: I did take constitutional law, yes.
2: Yeah, well, then you had to know it violated the speech and debate clause. In fact, when you went to Judge Boasberg, you didn't even tell him you were seeking the phone records of members of Congress, did you? Because you knew he wouldn't agree. He would say, hey, counselor, anybody who knows a law book from a J. Crew catalog knows that this violates the Constitution.
1: All right. So, look, I don't know if we're going to get anything from this. I've never seen anybody during these hearings actually have any repercussions against them, actually go to jail for the crimes they committed. But at least we can get the information out, right? Information is key number one. Knowledge is information, and therefore we know what to do with that information, and we can make better judgment moving forward. That's what we hope for. That's the ultimate goal, because just like the hearings with Hillary Clinton, who is still out and running free and doing her thing, just like everybody that's been included in the Epstein files, they're all running free doing their thing, at least for the most part, that we at least the information is knowledge and knowledge is power, and we can make better decisions moving forward. But are we going to see any repercussions and justice being done for this? I don't know if we are. And Democrats continue to run on the idea that if they gain power in Congress again in November, that they will be impeaching, they will be investigating Donald Trump. So get ready for millions upon millions of dollars to be spent of your taxpayer money back onto going after President Donald J. Trump. All right, your thoughts on this. 901-260-5926, 901-260-5926. I want to cover all of this and where we're at with this election. Will this actually be the needle that, or the straw that breaks the camel's back on some of the fraud, the scandals, the shenanigans, the malarkey against the Democrats? We'll do that right here with the Todd Starnes radio program. Stay here.
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5: Welcome back to it. Last segment as we're wrapping things up here for the Todd Sarnes radio program. Look at that. We talk about the Save America Act. We talk about voter fraud. We talk about people voting that are not supposed to be voting. And all of a sudden, we hear an announcement earlier today from Attorney General Todd Blanch, where he has announced that a federal grand jury has now indicted 10 lawful permanent residents that are accused of voting illegally or attempting to do so in multiple states. Multiple elections in the state of Minnesota. The defendants, you want to guess where they're from? Show of hands. Now, they say they're permanent residents, which is good. They at least came here legally to some degree. They're permanent residents, and we welcome them. But being a permanent resident does not mean you're a U.S. citizen, does not mean you still have a voice in our democratic system. You have to become an actual U.S. citizen, go through that naturalization process in order to do that. The 10 defendants that voted in multiple elections in the state of Minnesota include Liberia, Canada, South Africa, Brazil, Bosnia, Germany, Ghana, and Lithuania, where they allegedly lied to elect officials and told them they were U.S. citizens so they would be able to register to vote. So while Democrats continue to say there's no cases or it's very, very few and far between, well, even one is not okay. If you're any voter, Republican or Democrat or independent, unaffiliated, libertarian, fill in the blank, whatever. If you're a voter and you know that one vote was misdone improperly, to counter your vote, would you feel like the democratic process is playing out the way it's supposed to? Of course you wouldn't. You'd feel a little betrayed. You're like, wait a second, I voted. My vote's supposed to count. And with a larger and a growing number of the population where they say that voting doesn't matter, my vote doesn't count, I'm not going to go and participate in the democratic process. We already have one of the lowest voter turnouts in, you know, modern society in the United States, with the least amount of people that actually go and actually do vote right now. There are 360 million people in the United States. And it always comes down to 150, 160 million people. I get there's a lot of young children, so let's knock off maybe 25% of that left over. But the rest of people should be able to go and vote. Why are they not voting? We have massive low voter turnouts already, and it's because people just don't feel like they care or like their vote actually matters and actually means anything. So any of these cases are a case too many. We had the software glitch that happened on the East Coast, I want to say Maryland, recently. And they had, out of all of the, 10,000 people that were illegally registered or registered with the software error in their Secretary of State's website, then they were like, well, less than 10% of them actually voted. But still, you're talking about 600 people that went and voted. What are we doing here? The midterm season's right around the corner. Do you feel comfortable with that electoral process? And now with 10 being prosecuted by a federal grand jury out of Minnesota, that's just the tip of the iceberg. Are we going to find out more? Now that this is a priority number one, now that we're going to actually investigate this and look into it, and not only through the immigration process, but through the Save America Act, through the Department of Justice, through different agencies that are going to investigate these issues, how many are we going to actually find? And will those numbers from the Democrats that have tried to play it off as not a big issue, it's very rarely happening if it ever happens at all, how many of them are going to have to eat their crow, so to speak, because of what we're actually going to find out here. According to the statement, the most basic way the Department of Justice can accomplish this restoration of trust is by working to make sure the only people voting in an election in the United States are American citizens who are eligible to vote. The 10 defendants that were charged separately gave the names and the ages of all the individuals appear to be who are not only just charged with voting illegally, but also falsely claimed citizenship for one individual back in 2024 in order to register. There was, and I don't know if you guys can find this on the fly, probably not. There was a state, and I want to say it was Minnesota. I want to say it was Minneapolis, where there's a program to where if you go in and vouch for up to 8 individuals, you can vouch for them to allow them to vote and to register to vote, and they don't have to show an ID. And this is predominantly for the Muslim community and predominantly for women who cover their entire face and cover who they are because they're not allowed to show their face in public, so you have no clue who these individuals are. And we're going to have to verify it, but I want to say, I remember hearing this, I want to say a week or two ago, a couple weeks ago. It's been a while. I know, time flies right on by. But where you can vouch for the program and say, yes, they are part of my community, they are part of my church, they're part of my whatever, and I vouch for these people to come in and vote, and you can do that for up to 8 individuals. And look, if that's the case, we're going to see, my prediction here, we're going to see a heck of a lot more investigations and indictments and charges coming out from the state of Minnesota where they're allowing this to happen over and over again. They look the other way, and when we try to investigate it, they claim racism, they throw a temper tantrum, and you got Tim Walz out there with his jazz hands getting all fiery up and saying that we're going to support the Somali populations and the minority populations in the city of Minneapolis because if you touch them, you're a racist. How could you? Back at it again tomorrow. My name's Andy Hoosier. Such an honor to fill in for Todd Starnes on the Todd Starnes radio program. We'll see you back on the radio soon. Bye.
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1: Join us for an unforgettable evening at the Hamilton County High School Festival, Tuesday, October 22nd at Red Bank Baptist Church. 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
11: From ABC News, I'm Wayne Cabot. Aviation experts are amazed. A jetliner under attack at 34,000 feet was able to land safely. A Fly Dubai flight to Tel Aviv plunged 14,000 feet in 37 seconds today when a pilot allegedly stabbed another pilot. That the plane could land safely in Saudi Arabia, saving all on board, is an amazing feat, says ABC News transportation correspondent Sam Sweeney.
12: The force on that plane was so strong that it ripped pieces of the tail off of the plane. So this was a lot of force on the body of this plane, likely far exceeding what it is designed to normally withstand. And during all of this, that captain who was attacked by the first officer was able to send a signal. It's called squawking, saying that there is a problem, a dangerous situation in the cockpit, and it alerts the air traffic control that there is something wrong.
11: The bleeding pilot was able to open the cockpit door, allowing passengers to intervene and a crew member to take the controls. Word today of an alleged plot for tomorrow against the Texas State Capitol in Austin. The FBI and the Texas Department of Public Safety say several people were planning it and that they caught the ringleader at 3 o'clock this morning and arrested him. Defense Secretary Pete Hegseth defending paring down the military's ranks to rid the Pentagon of those who resisted his changes.
13: Those who responded positively, which is most of them, are leading newly focused and newly empowered and disciplined formations. Those generals who did not, who clung to the woke department or seemed to think civilian control of the military is simply a suggestion, well, they no longer work here.
11: All American troops have left Iraq. President Trump called in the 12 years fighting the Islamic State group a very expensive excursion into hell. You're listening to ABC News.
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15: A Georgia man wanted for a shooting that happened in Trenton, now in custody. Colvin Davis, arrested late last night. Dade County schools will be closed today. That decision was made prior to the arrest. First, it was Governor Lee. Now it's the Supreme Court that has declined to stop this morning's execution of Krista Pike, Tennessee's first execution of a woman in 200 years. Charged with murder, she is set to be executed by lethal injection in Nashville. Speaking of prison, the Tennessee Department of Correction is turning to artificial intelligence and drone technology in an effort to keep contraband out of prisons and identify potential security threats before they get out of hand. From the Chattanooga City Council, they heard from CARTA's CEO, who said the agency's new parking network and booting program, it starts tomorrow in Chattanooga. Charles Frazier also told members there are still more than $4 million worth of outstanding citations that have yet to be paid. CARTA has already started placing warning notices on vehicles in Chattanooga. It's no secret raising a kid is expensive, with the countless diapers, 18 years worth of food, child care, college tuition. However, before all that even starts, there's one big bill that many parents are forced to pay, the hospital bill. A new report out shows the states with the highest bills are Nebraska, Oklahoma, and South Dakota.
16: Here's the official forecast. Tonight, mostly clear, 63 for a low. Sunny tomorrow and 92 degrees. Partly cloudy, 68 as we head into tomorrow night. Friday, mostly sunny. A chance of afternoon showers and thunderstorms, topping out at 92 degrees. Friday night, more showers and thunderstorms, 69. Weekend starting off with afternoon rain and thunderstorms on Saturday, a high of 86. Saturday night, showers, thunderstorms, and 68. I'm Craig Allen on WGOW.
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17: Two blocks away from Madison Square Garden here in New York City. Blessed and honored to be here with you guys, Mark's wonderful audience. It's Wednesday night. It's the Levin Show. You know the number, 877-381-3811, 877-381-3811, if you want to disagree. And I want to start with a big heartfelt thank you. Right, a big thank you to President Trump, El Trumpito, Donaldus Magnus, the 45th and 47th president of these United States, El Presidente, Donald J. Trump, because he extended a very gracious invitation for me to join the White House today, this afternoon, for the Hispanic Heritage reception. It's always an honor to be invited to the White House, especially now that El Trumpito is fighting back against the fake news media with the same energy that my abuela used to use, swinging a wooden spoon with arroz con gandules. This is the reality of Washington, D.C., right? It's a back and forth on every single topic, and we're going to get into a bunch of those this evening. And the invitation for me really underscored how many Hispanics truly love this country. They support President Trump, his agenda, and truly want to vote their values of faith, family, freedom, hard work, and law and order. So again, thank you, Mr. President. I'm truly humbled and honored. I appreciate it. And, you know, I grew up in Brooklyn, New York, moved to Hudson County, New Jersey, right over the Hudson River. And I spent my teenage years cutting hair in different neighborhood barbershops until I had my own barbershop. And I would listen to the OGs, the old guys. They would discuss politics while the radio would play like a hip-hop song or a salsa song. And you would smell café con leche, right? Mixed with that classic barbershop cologne, I'm going to call it, like Clubman Talc, right? And occasionally, if you had any really old clients, you would have that Vitalis hair pomade or the hair tonic. Anyway, the point is I'm trying to bring you back, right? And it was there that I saw how people really, what they cared about. When you hear people talk about kitchen table politics, it's really the same as barbershop politics, because it would always come up. And you'd hear people, you know, they start with sports and they talk about cars, but they always get into some political discussion. And this is, I think, the crux of America, at least the America I grew up in, where people see things and, you know, didn't matter what party you were with, you wanted safe streets, you wanted strong borders, you wanted secure elections. Now, people want voter IDs, a lot of people, right? And there's some other people who don't want voter IDs because they want a chance to raise their kids outside of the chaos, right? So what's the problem with common sense voter ID? That's not suppression, right? They're going to argue that all day, but we've seen video after video, of man on the street interviews of people going into the Bronx and Harlem and other, you know, predominantly black neighborhoods saying, hey, look, somebody is out there saying that you don't have an ID or you don't know how to get one. Is that true? And they get offended. So clearly this is a nonsensical argument. But speaking of chaos, we saw a lot of things in the news cycle, right? Yesterday, today, a lot going on. We're going to talk about all of it. We saw a terrifying attempted terror attack on an Israeli-bound Fly Dubai flight, that turned into a fight. One pilot stabbed his co-pilot, or vice versa, apparently trying to crash the plane, doing a nosedive, bringing it down, I think, 18,000 feet. More than 170 people on board, I think more than almost 30 kids, 27 kids. Most of them were Israelis going back home. And the brave passengers and crew, they did what they had to do. It was reminiscent of 9/11, subduing the attacker, somehow landing this plane, finding another pilot on board. You know, the conspiracy folks are going to say this is a false flag. Everybody else is going to say it's a miracle. But I would say miracle doesn't even cover it, right? Law and order matters in the skies the same way it matters on our streets. Doesn't matter if you're in New Jersey, if you're in New York City, if you're in Israel. People want to be safe. And that's been President Trump's priority from the get-go. Now, on the other side of the coin, domestically, we've got President Trump, El Trumpito, as I like to call him. He's meeting with all the top leaders of AI. He did that yesterday. Elon, Zuckerberg, Jensen Huang, the rest of the gang. And they're having a meeting on what they call now super intelligence. But I have to say, I don't know. I don't know if I'm thrilled about this term. Now, listen, I'm a big fan of El Trumpito. I got his back 110%. But I do want to, you know, submit to the president and his friends in the White House. They may be listening. Just hear me out on this one. Because when you meet with all these people and you have an opportunity, and the imagery was powerful, right? You saw the Speaker of the House, the president sitting there with about 50, or I don't know how many there were, but it looked like 50 people. All the top CEOs. And talking about a change like this, I think, is a good thing. I think we do need a change in the name of AI. And I think I've talked about it a bunch of times on my show, Rich Valdez, This Is America. And I think we should have changed the name a long time ago. But I'm glad President Trump did this. I just don't know if super intelligence is the right name. I don't think it's a bad name. But here's what I think. I think that there's so much stock already in the initials of AI, right? Why not rebrand AI as something else that sounds like AI? For example, I used to think automated innovation, because that's really what I think it is, right? When you say, oh, it's AI, you got an AI bot. Automated innovation, but a little bit bland, right? And I said, if it's a Trump thing, you know, Trump does everything in the superlative and everything patriotically, then maybe we should have just called it American innovation, right? That's some free game right there from Richie V. You're welcome. Listen, I am available to serve as a special advisor in the White House if need be. I could do this all day. Because if any of those guys need me, I got you. My current contract does allow that, by the way. But thinking of American innovation, right, it puts us in a position where we can say we're leading the way on this because we're leading the way, and B, now we own it by way of branding. So I don't know that we're going to change AI into SI that quickly, right? For example, there are memes about AI everywhere. Shoot, even my 21-year-old, by the way, shout out to my little baby. She turned 21 over the weekend. She constantly jokes with me. When I say stuff, when I do stuff, and she's a little bit incredulous to it, she looks at me and says, oh my gosh, are you AI? And this is part of the vernacular now. So, Mr. President, if you're listening, give it some thought. American innovation, you can take all the credit you like. I want to talk about AI because every now and again, I get into these senseless and pointless debates with AI chatbots. And I entertain them. Just because I notice how left things can go, right? I start explaining to them the reason that they're giving me the responses they're giving me is because the people that program them are from the Silicon Valley, right? These are Marxist sympathizers, socialism sympathizers, people that think communism is not a horrible thing. So, of course, you're going to get these types of answers when you have an AI chatbot. Even if they think they're trying to be unbiased, there's a bias built in. Tell me how many conservatives are in Silicon Valley. Exactly. So how do we navigate that? And I'm hoping that's part of the conversation that's being had. Forget about the guardrails, by the way, and all the fear-mongering that's going on. I think that's one big show. It's a big show to get everybody afraid. Trump is ushering in the AI. The bots are going to take over. It's Terminator 4 or whatever the next sequel would be. I don't buy it. That's one more attack against Trump for the midterms, because that's how Democrats work. You got to give them credit where credit's due. These people don't care about people. They care about politics. And everything they do is always so strategically aligned with the next election. Everything. For a year, we've heard them, or maybe more, right? Maybe 18 months. We've heard them talking about the masked ICE agents. We've heard them talking about everything that they're going to try and throw at President Trump right now. Because, right, they're always going to run against Trump. They don't care who's running in Alaska, if it's this Dan Sullivan or the other one. And I hope the right one wins. All they care about is making sure they're throwing the dirt they need to throw. Because ultimately, this is how they think they're going to win elections. And if it didn't work in the past, they wouldn't do it. But this is the ground game right here, right? They've been talking about masked ICE agents, so they're going to keep beating that. And the reason I know it's working is because I live in a blue state. And I've got friends. And I've got friends that like Trump and supported Trump. And Trump aside, they like America. They think in a pretty commonsensical way. And many of them are immigrants or come from immigrants, legal immigrants. And there is so much false information, disinformation, misinformation about how ICE is operating that it's gotten to a lot of people. You've got certain politicians in South Florida that are now running away from this issue. And I'm not criticizing, I'm just making an observation, in order to save their seat. Because the polling is showing them saying, if you support ICE and you support Trump's position on this, you're likely going to lose. If you run away from it, you've got a chance. Now, look, that's a reality in politics. That's always a thing, right? There's nothing new there. But what I would say is, at some point, maybe we can, again, a little more free game. Maybe we take a L here and say, we're not going to use so many masks, right? Maybe we'll leave the masks for raids, right, or for undercover agents, kind of like we've always used masks. And I'm not necessarily anti-mask. I'm just saying, if this is their talking point, and the talking point is making sense, and people left and right are concerned about this because the talking points are sticking, then perhaps we take a look at it, right? Because ultimately, I think you and I know ICE is out there doing the right thing. We're going after the bad guys. And we're trying to make America great again. But when the fake news media gets a hold of something, you give them an inch, they try to take a foot. And it's in those moments that we've got to be careful what type of ammo, what type of bait we're giving them. So that's all I'm saying. We're going to get into that in a little bit because I want to hear your thoughts on that as well. Plus some reaction about Trump's AI meeting. Bernie Sanders says that El Trumpito Donaldus Magnus was entertaining the oligarchs, Well, Senator Sanders, what I say to you, sir, is, well, you know, I'm going to save that for after this pause. If you want to speak with me, I'd love to chat with you. My name is Rich Valdez, Valdez with an S. I worked on this show for many years as Mr. Call Screener before I left to do national syndication. And now I have a show that's on Roku TV and on iHeartRadio, and we're reaching a lot of people, and I hope you're one of them. So make sure you check that out at richvaldez.com. But there is more to come straight ahead. You know the number, 877-381-3811. I'm Rich Valdez, filling in for the great one.
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5: All
17: All right, Familia, welcome back. Rich Valdez filling in for the great one, Mark Levin. You know the number if you want to join the conversation at 877-381-3811, 877-381-3811. Now, check this out. So President Trump sits with these top leaders of all the AI companies. You saw that yesterday. We're going to get into all of today's news as well, but I wanted to pull the string on this one a little bit because of what Bernie Sanders said today. He took exception to this, and the exceptional producer, Mr. Producer, got a clip of it. Go for it.
0: This whole debate about AI, not only the existential threat of catastrophic damage, but the impact on the economy and the possible loss of tens of millions of jobs. Clearly, the goal must be that this very powerful and transformative technology is controlled by the people, not by a handful of billionaires. So that's the message, because what's going on in AI is just the clearest example possible of the power of oligarchs.
17: The oligarchs. We're talking about the oligarchs. All right, Senator Sanders, let me respond in your voice so maybe you'll understand me. My name is Rich, Rich Valdez with an S, and I'm not an oligarch. I'm actually part of the, I guess I'd be part of the proletariat. But Senator Sanders, here's the thing. It is the oligarchs that run the show, right? It's the oligarchs that are in charge of everything. This is your argument, and they're going to take over, and the bots are going to take over the people. But that's not really the case, Senator. And I'm going to tell you why, right? This is the free market. The free market don't control the people. The people really control the free market. That's what makes it free. If people don't like it, they won't use it. This is the reality of things. A quick story, right? I don't have a lot of time before we hit the break, but I recently had to go for a medical procedure, and I went, and, you know, part of the intake, sign this, sign that, your insurance, this and that, blah, blah, blah, your privacy's protected, oh, and this, we use AI. This is a major hospital chain in New Jersey. We use AI. So major hospitals are using AI, and they're letting you know. Why? Because it's everywhere. Now, this is not something that is going to be here today and gone tomorrow. The reality is when you try to put this in the hands of the oligarchs, as you're suggesting, right? You're saying that's the problem here. Like Bill Gates, that would be disastrous. But that's not what's happening. These are people that are enterprising, using innovation, and making products that people are going to use, companies are going to use. To help people, serve people, earn more money. Got it. This critique against the billionaires, it's ineffective, in my opinion, because why? It's the technocrats that want to run the world. And it's up to we the people, through our representatives, El Trompito, to rein that in. And I don't necessarily know that it's about guardrails and kill switches, as much as it is in having common sense. But I do know that Senator Sanders never saw a problem that he couldn't blame on the billionaires. I was scrolling on Instagram the other day, and I made a comment about something very benign, you know, just a snide comment about something like a police shooting or a police arrest or something like that. And the woman responded to me saying, "Yep, that's capitalism for you." And I couldn't help but laugh and say, that's capitalism. What does capitalism have to do with that? They tie everything to anything. Anyway, I see we got some calls from Washington, D.C., from Bakersfield, California, and more. We're going to get to your calls and more on our AI discussion. Plus, Israel, the attempted terror attack on the Dubai Airlines, and so much more. It's Rich Valdez sitting in for the great one, Mark Levin.
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0: If Mark has banned you from the show, we have a special number you can call to reach him, 877-381-3811.
1: All right, familia, welcome back. It's Rich Valdez keeping you company this Wednesday night, this 30th of September, 2026. The White House celebrating Hispanic Heritage Month earlier this afternoon. I was invited, by the way. I'm always honored for those moments. And happy to be here with you guys. We're going to get to your calls momentarily, 877-381-3811, 877-3811. Mark Levin, the great one, will be with you guys again tomorrow. And you get me today. Now, before I get to the calls, I just want to recap a couple of things we're talking about, because some of what we're discussing tonight in our evening national town hall conversation is what happened in the news today, what happened yesterday with that Israeli terror plot, I guess we can call it, a foiled terror attempt on an airline, and all the rest of the big news of the day. And what you guys want to talk about, right? A big part of my approach to doing radio, and I've done late night radio for years, and did radio out of New York City for years before that. I love to talk with the listener about what's on your mind, to really have those conversations that matter most. So that's what we're going to do right now. Let's head over to, let's see, Washington, D.C., WMAL. Let's check in with Tom. Tom, go right ahead. You're on with Rich Valdez. In for the great one.
2: Hi, Rich. Yes, thanks for taking the call.
1: Of course.
2: Interesting little thing came up. The reason I called was, this had to do with AI. I said, I use it at work. I'm in the Department of War. We all had to go through mandatory training on how to properly use it, how to leverage it, because there's this skill set behind that. And
1: yeah.
2: It doesn't replace us. There's no way it's going to replace us. I'm not worried about that. In many cases, I mean, this thing has significantly improved my productivity because I'm able to find information I'm looking for instead of digging around and it taking forever. I'm actually finding this stuff really quickly. I love it. Now, that's on a controlled, classified system, how our system in DOD works. Now I go to the internet, and a couple examples, but now these were like 4 or 5 months ago. Two examples I did. One had to do with the riots and attacks against ICE. And I asked where the violence occurred or where this thing. It left Minneapolis completely out.
1: Now, so was this in Google Gemini or Grok, or which model were you using?
2: And I don't remember which one it was. I apologize for that. I don't remember. But I dug in. I went back. Now, what about, because the whole discussion, everything was all about Minneapolis like 6 months ago. And I said, well, what about Minneapolis? There was this. And it came back. Oh, there were a few things. It virtually whitewashed everything, like
1: right.
2: It never occurred. And I'm like, whoa, where is it getting its information from? Now, another example, it's on a subject that's near and dear to my heart,
1: yep.
2: To do with Islamic terrorism. And I did a quick search because we were finding in a couple cases we're just getting nonsense. So I did a search on the Holy Crusades. Oh, I got the left-wing version of it. All the Christianity's fault, the innocent Muslims, all political. Well, during your break, I just went back and did another search.
1: And let me guess, it was wrong again.
2: No, this time they got exactly correct. I'm like, what happened over the last 5 to 6 months? Somebody on those particular subjects got their act together because the answer
1: was... I think you're right. I think people, and again, this is what I was talking about, the free market. If AI wants to be taken seriously, and you've got Saudi Arabia and a bunch of other people that are investing so much money into AI in the United States, and we find that it's very faulty or they're not actually doing the upkeep to make it work, or it's incredibly biased, it's not going to work. You know, I give a lot of credit to President Trump and the administration on this, because I personally was locked out of my my Twitter for a while because President Trump had retweeted me about 6 years ago, and I tweeted something about Hunter Biden's laptop, and they said, if you don't delete this, you can't get your account back. And they eventually went and banned him and took him off, right? There was a whole different time of life. when President Trump won this go-round, it was a game changer, right? Everything sort of changed where, and I know this only because I look at my social media, and all of a sudden I started growing numbers again. People, you know, were able to follow me and find my content. The shadow bans were gone. I got a notification from Meta saying that I'm eligible now to be monetized on Facebook and Instagram. And, you know, prior to this past election, if you had millions and millions of people, you could do it. But if you were, you know, growing your audience, you were screwed. And I think the same thing now with this information. The last couple of months, there's been a number of AI models that, you know, print things, whether it was for the big soda companies or others. And people were saying they could put Allah, they could put whatever, but you couldn't write Jesus. And you couldn't write anything like Jesus is Lord. If you wrote Jesus is a bad guy, then yes, you could. But outside of that, you wouldn't be able to. So all that being said is I think they're realizing if they want to be taken seriously in this free market in the United States and they want people to buy into what they're selling, it's got to work. It's got to be something that actually passes muster. Otherwise, people just aren't going to, they're not going to have it, at least on the consumer end. Now, the stuff you mentioned about how you use AI at the Department of War or how AI is being used, you know, at my medical visit the other day. Well, then all of that, of course, is going to continue to be there. But again, if people complain at the institutional level, they're not going to do it either. So I think everything is supply and demand at the end of the day. Thank you, Tom. I appreciate it. A very, very insightful discussion there. And it reminds me of another topic that I saw online. I went to the to test, right? I saw a video about somebody saying, hey, look, I asked Google Gemini if, you know, what to do if I meet a Muslim. And then they repeated the question and they recorded the answer. It was something like, sure, meeting them is blah, blah, blah. You can talk about whatever. What do I do if I meet a Christian? What do I do if I meet a Jew, a Buddhist? And then the last one they did was, what do I do if I meet a Christian? And the response was ridiculous. It came back saying, if you feel like you're in danger, dial 911. And I thought that's got to be, you know, clickbait for the internet. Well, I went ahead and did it. I did all of those searches, same search term, just changing the religion. And then voila, I got the same exact result. So I started arguing with Google Gemini saying, you know, why are you so biased? And they're like, no, no, no. While it looks like we're biased, we're actually not. What happens is sometimes certain words will trigger, and I explained to them, the words are all there. There was nothing to connote a safety issue in any of them except for the word Christian. And they said, I could see how you could feel that way, right? Trying to validate my concern. But the reality was, and I argued with them until they admitted, and I told them, you know, whenever I have a moment for free time, I argue with the AI to see how far I can get. And I used to get stuck. It would just give me a bunch of links and crash out. Now it goes a few more rounds in my debate, and eventually it'll tell me I'm right. And they'll say, you're right. I won't have a way of knowing if a left-leaning Silicon Valley person programmed me, and what you're saying is entirely valid based on research that's gone into academia and into media and several major institutions in America. We tend to always focus on what they call the mainstream, which tends to be the left-leaning perspective. This is the battle that we're fighting in the culture, right? This is the battle that we're fighting in talk radio and on podcasts and on television and in our daily lives. We're fighting for the truth, and this is truly a battle for truth, and AI is going to help us. Social media is going to help us. People think that that is what is going to make it exponentially difficult, and that may be true in some part, but it also is true on the other side of that equation, that we will, in effect, have the tools available to fight back, right? I mean, you look at some of these fantastic ads that I've seen on social media about disaffected Republicans going into the midterms because of gas prices or whatever and what have you. And they're excellent, right? I saw one of a big guy wearing like an American flag t-shirt saying, that's it, I'm never voting for you guys again because gas prices are $4 and something cents a gallon, and I don't care if kids get married to kids and if this happens, and, you know, and they go down the gamut of all the things that really matter to people. And I thought it was a really clever ad or, you know, commercial or whatever you want to call it, meme video, and it seems to be effective. I don't know how effective, we'll see when the midterms come. But those are tools that we have on our side. And if you've ever looked at any of the trolling that happens on social media, hands down, guaranteed champions forever are the conservatives. Nobody memes better and trolls better than the conservatives do. Tom, thanks again for your call. I appreciate it. Mr. Producer, do I continue here? Do I pause here? Help me out. All right. I thought so. I'm going to take a pause right here. We're going to come back. We're going to continue our discussion talking about what President Trump had to say.

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0: is there was a flight from Fly Dubai. You've heard about it. You've seen the videos all over the internet. I know I have. And a crazy man with a knife jumped out and just started causing havoc. We got a couple of clips on this. I'm going to go with, I guess, the one that's a little bit more full. Might be a little longer, but bear with me. And this is a clip from the Fox News Channel earlier today describing exactly what happened in the sky.
1: We started, it was like 2.5 hours or 2 hours into the flight. We were only like 1 hour before we were supposed to land in Tel Aviv. And suddenly there was a big drop. In the first couple of seconds or the first second, it felt like a normal air pocket that you sometimes have in flights. But then it became drastic. You really felt like the G-force. It's like you do like an extreme roller coaster in an amusement park, if I want to think this is the best example. And all of the electricity in the airplane was shut off immediately. The air condition and the multimedia get shut off. After a couple of seconds, people start to shout. People that were sitting in the first couple of rows and in the business class that were close to the pilot room, they started to shout that there's stabbing and that there's blood everywhere. And then they ask like all of everyone that can help, please join and come like immediately. And then we had really, really, really lucky that I think like 10 guys just jumped to help. Three or four of them actually entered into the pilot room and succeed to, like after a couple of minutes, succeed to control the situation.
0: How's that? How's that for crazy? Right, you're sitting there on a flight, you're thinking it's going good, you're coming back from Dubai, beautiful vacation, and or business, and then all of a sudden, this crazy man, who happens to be the co-pilot, stabs the other pilot, or the pilot stabbing the co-pilot. Man, that is some insanity. God bless these guys. These guys are heroes, right? Taking out the bad guy. And let me tell you, this, and we're going to talk a little bit more about this in the next hour, and hour number three, I'm going to get into a little bit more on the topics we've been discussing, plus a little Lindsey Clancy, because yesterday her lawyer was out there running the gamut. But to put a cap on this, this is quite interesting, because the Prime Minister today, giving a very big hug, I see him giving a big hug to one of the men that helped, a man that's a plumber. But we have a clip of the Prime Minister today, translated, of all ways, through AI, at number six, telling the passengers how the passengers neutralized the crazy pilot. Listen to this.
2: During the flight, as they approached the country, one of the pilots stabbed the other pilot and apparently tried to crash the plane with everyone on board. I spoke with one of the Israeli passengers. He told me that the plane went into a spin and started to dive. He told me that somehow he managed to break into the cockpit with one of the crew members, and together they neutralized the stabbing pilot while he was trying to sabotage the plane's systems. Another flight crew member who was on the plane entered the cockpit and managed to stabilize the aircraft. I salute these heroes who showed resourcefulness and extraordinary courage. They saved many lives. They prevented a major disaster. The plane landed safely at Tabuk Airport in Saudi Arabia. All passengers are out of danger. The stabbing pilot has been arrested and is currently being interrogated by the Saudi authorities.
0: So that's Prime Minister Benjamin Netanyahu and explaining exactly what went down. And again, this is reminiscent, right? 9/11, what a crazy time that was. This was just one of those things where people said, you know what, enough is enough. And they're aware. And thank God it was the Israelis. And I say that because they're aware of the threat. I think too many people spend their time, you know, buying into what I'm going to call Nazi propaganda. People that, you know, for years, they just love a good conspiracy and they love a good, People always want to have a bad guy. And for too many people and for too long, people, they take things at face value. You know, they hear something like, you know, for years I've heard people throw these tropes around like, well, listen, you know, when you look at everything, you see Hollywood, you see its bankers. Well, what do they all have in common? And they start making these faces like, look, I'm not saying nothing, but, you know, it's clear as day, right? And they're trying to insinuate that the Jews are somehow responsible for all bad things in life. And this could be, you know, there nothing further from the truth. But the reason this gets to people is because people like a stereotype. People like a bad guy. If you start talking about the bad guys, then, hey, they've got a bad guy that they can love to hate. And this is exactly where we are today. We've got anti-Semitism that, in my opinion, is out of control, right? I mean, A, you shouldn't even have it in control, right? To have anti-Semitism controlled is to not have it at all. But the Nazis are alive and well, and they're operating through the Iranians, through every last proxy group they've ever had. And it's a shame when you see people that you know or that you like subscribe to this stuff. And it's even worse when you see it actually happening, right? This pilot that was alongside the one from Dubai, the one from Oman, going nuts, stabbing the guy, and then the other guy's beating the guy. Apparently everybody's alive, and they're going to be able to investigate. But if this doesn't underscore the place that we're at, how hate is permeating the discourse publicly and internationally, I don't know what else to say, because this is truly it. This is where we've arrived. So we're going to unpack that in the next hour. Plus, I sat down with Dr. Keith Ablo, the infamous psychiatrist, and we had a great interview. He had a couple of choice words about one of his patients, and you're not going to want to miss this one. We got that coming up, as well as everything else, plus your calls. It's Rich Valdez in for the great one.
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10: 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Wow! 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That is amazing! 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Jeff Simmons gets the safety.
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11: 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Every game has a story. The highlights tell part of it. The locker room tells the rest. 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
12: 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I'm Rhett Bryan. He is number 82, Delanie Walker. It's his show, and his guest this week is one of his teammates, number 97, defensive lineman Carl Klug. Welcome to the program, sir.
13: Thank you, fellas, for having me. Appreciate it.
14: For coming on.
12: So you, first of all, I remember when you retired, you got into coaching high school football. And I know your brother has Klug Fitness, but what in the world is Carl Klug doing right now in 2026?
13: Yeah, I work construction twice a week, sometimes three times a week. We do additions, anywhere from framing, pouring concrete, some blue collar stuff.
12: You're doing some physical labor, man.
14: I mean, you're a blue collar guy. You know, man. Well, you were born in Wisconsin.
13: Well, yeah, I was raised in Minnesota, but because our hometown did not have a hospital. So it does say that I on my profile.
14: Oh, so wait. So your hometown did not have a hospital, so you had to go to Wisconsin.
13: Yeah, 30 minutes across the river to La Crosse, Wisconsin.
14: So do anybody give you crap about that? You're from Minnesota, but you got a Wisconsin birth certificate.
13: Yeah, nobody gives me crap. It is what it is. It is what it is. Other than construction, just coaching all the kids and stuff.
12: Yeah.
13: Same busy with.
12: And you got a bunch of kids. You and your wife had a bunch of kids.
13: Yeah, whether it be softball, baseball, football, wrestling.
12: That's why there's construction only a couple of days a week, right?
13: Pretty much.
14: Yeah,
13: it keeps me active.
14: When you talk about coaching, though, what made you stay out here? I know you still follow the Warriors back home, so So, what made you stay here, knowing that I know you follow your old team and you keep up with them, even being all the way out here. Why not go back and just coach there?
13: Yeah, initially, I was really talking to the wife about moving back. I wanted to move back right away. My brother still lives down here, and that would have been hard to move away from him. My wife did not want to move back.
14: Oh,
13: she's from Iowa.
14: Okay,
13: and. She didn't want to go back to the winters.
14: So,
13: at the time, our kids were still in school. Well, in school, started in school. Rylan, our oldest one, he was in school. Mm-hmm. We had kind of formed our community, you know, people that we can lean on in case of emergencies. You know, call someone and they can bail you out.
14: Yeah,
13: we were able to have that, so it's kind of hard to move.
14: And a lot of people, if they don't know, you do have a twin brother.
13: Yeah.
14: Who's older?
13: I am by 8 minutes.
14: By 8 minutes.
13: Yeah.
12: So you were a 2011 fifth round pick out of Iowa. You were a Hawkeye. I want to ask you here a little later about that. Was in the lockout year. That had to have been crazy because the draft happened and then everything shut back off and then there was an 11th hour deal done just days before training camp. But you played for Kirk Ferentz. Kirk Ferentz has been the head coach of the Iowa Hawkeyes since 1999, I think. What is it about his coaching style and that program that seems to, on the regular, turn out ready-made NFL players? Because they're littered. Amani Hooker is here. He was a Hawkeye. It seems like all of them are ready-made.
13: You know, I think every college coach tries to preach the same thing. Disciplined, tough, smart. You know, they say all the same stuff. That's no different than Iowa. I don't really know the answer, but I do know that attention to detail, you know, no earrings in the weight room. Have your shoes tied a certain way. Not really. But
14: some coaches be like that.
13: No, but, you know, he's got a simple formula, but effective when it comes to winning games. Win on special teams. Win the turnover battle. Time of possession. You know the game.
14: Yeah.
13: But he's just stuck with that. And that's where the wins are piling up. But as far as like I said, I think every college coach out there is trying to preach the same thing, but Coach Ferentz just nails home the details.
12: It really is an amazing run that he's had at that program. Obviously, I mean, to coach, he's by far the longest tenured coach at that level in college football. But I think about when you were drafted, when you came here, and I'm going to turn it over to you, Delaney. I know you want to ask him a lot of questions. But you know what I found interesting just digging back through these numbers? First of all, fifth round pick, 2011, had 21 and a half sacks, but this is going to blow your mind.
14: I already know.
12: So last week we had Craig Stevens on. Craig Stevens played in 109 games. Carl Klug played in 109 games. Craig Stevens, Ed Block Courage Award winner. Carl Klug, Ed Block Courage Award winner. Small world. So you had a torn Achilles tendon at the end of the 2016 season. You came back with 26 tackles, 1.5 sacks, and 15 games, and that earned you that right. I remember when you came back from that injury and your leg was so atrophied, it looked like it was so odd looking. And I've seen that many times over the years, guys coming through here. But that blew my mind. Exactly the same number of games and the same comeback award.
13: Mm-hmm. Yeah, I don't. I mean, the training staff here was incredible. Adrian, Jerome, Todd. They got me back squared away, but it was a challenge for sure coming back from that injury. My leg is still a little fooey looey, a little bit. You know, it swells up and just feels kind of weird, but it is what it is.
14: Do you ever think about it, though, like, because you almost went through this from high school going into college. People didn't even know the injury that you had after getting drafted, right?
13: Well, are you my back? Is that what you're talking about?
14: The back?
13: Yeah, so I had that my freshman year of college.
14: Okay.
13: Yeah, and then I had a toe surgery my second year in college. And after that second one, I was in tears because I thought my career was over. You know how it works. You know, next man up, and if you get hurt 2 years in a row,
14: they
13: a lot of times
14: because
13: we had some good D-line behind me. So anyways, I remember being in tears, and luckily I was able to get an opportunity after that.
14: Yeah, you a tough son of a gun, and we had talked about it. I'm like, man, one of the guys I really never wanted to go against was you at practice because he's going to have a high motor, and he don't care who I am. But I want to bring it back to your high school days. You played running back. You had 1,200 and some yards rushing, 20 sacks, right?
13: Homework over here.
14: So, like, did you have other schools looking at you? Did you have other schools wanting you to play different positions? How did that work? Because you being a running back, having 1,200 yards plus 20 sacks.
13: Yeah.
14: It's crazy.
13: At a small school. So, I didn't learn this until recently, actually, as to why Iowa called me or my coach. I was up at a South Dakota camp, and it was like King of the Hill, O-line, D-line, and I won that. And apparently a coach from up there called Coach Morgan, who's at Iowa, and said, hey, you need to look at this kid, and they can't block him up here. That was a story told to me from, I think it was Coach Morgan.
14: Okay.
13: Who recruited me.
14: Yeah.
13: And I didn't know that, but Iowa was the only offer that I had. I did not have an offer from a D2 school. Which was, I thought it was kind of weird. I'm like, gosh, I'm doing pretty well out here. I don't know.
14: Yeah.
13: Nobody's calling. So, anyways, you know who the first college coach that called me was?
14: Who?
13: Gus Bradley.
14: What?
13: At North Dakota State. Is that kind of
12: small world?
14: Small world.
13: Yeah, man.
14: Oh,
13: God. Gus Bradley.
12: See, if you had that, that's very interesting. You did not have a D2 offer. Like, I could certainly see Carl Klug playing in the MAC conference. Like, he would be Western Michigan, any of those, like Bowling Green or what. Like, I could certainly see that. Very interesting that Iowa was your only offer in this.
13: Yeah.
12: And the fact that you played both ways, Delaney, what I think in my head, he could have played back in the glory days when they had to play both ways. And he's doing concrete in the offseason. Yeah. He's like Chuck Bednarik.
14: Yeah,
12: you know,
14: he's straight 70s player.
13: For the record, concrete are not my favorite days.
14: How bad. Y'all out there. Yeah, oh, man, pouring that is crazy. But when I look at it, to have a 1,200 yards, did you consider yourself a running back, or did you consider yourself a D lineman? Like, because then you talk about going to this camp and you destroying cats, but do they know you actually the running back as well?
13: I have the greatest high school coach ever. During my high school days, I was an athlete, and that's what he preached too. Like, you're an athlete. The reason why I got recruited at Iowa is we were at a speed camp. It wasn't even a football camp. It was a speed camp. We started doing some conditioning at the end of practice. And he says, run these like your life depends on them. So I was waxing people. I was like 5 yards in front of all the O-line, D-line. And then they came and they're like, hey, do we have film on you? And no, you do not.
14: Wow.
13: Yeah, so that's how that worked.
14: And you just got invited to these things.
13: My high school coach drove me to that speed camp.
14: Whoa.
13: Mm-hmm.
14: Man, sometimes you don't realize how important your high school coach is, because, like, and his same with me. My high school coach used to take me to all the things that I needed to be at, the night camps and all of that. If it wasn't for my high school coach, I don't even know if I would have had the opportunities, you know what I mean?
13: I know I wouldn't have. If it wasn't for him, I went to that South Dakota camp. He was the one begging me to get in the weight room. I didn't start lifting weights till going in my junior year.
14: Yeah, I was going to get on that next.
13: Yeah. And but if it wasn't for him, I certainly, he'd bring me in his office and be like, he'd show me a picture of Chad Greenway. He's like, this can be you. And I'm thinking, like, I just play football, man. I don't know what you're talking about. He's like, start believing this. So, yeah, he's a real one.
14: I mean, he was right, because if you look at it, well, you went into Iowa like at 207, very thin.
13: Yeah.
14: How was that transition, though?
13: Super hard. It was really hard to gain weight. I thought I knew how to gain weight, but I had no clue. And it was Coach Doyle, who the strength coach at Iowa was, and he pulled me aside numerous times in the weight room, even in the cafeteria. Before a workout, he'd say, what did you eat this morning? And I'd tell him, nothing.
14: Are you serious?
13: Terrible idea.
14: He read me.
13: He's like, you obviously don't care about playing in the Big Ten. But that's what I need. I need a coach like that would get on me for not doing what I was supposed to do. Yeah. I thought I was trying, but he's like, no, you're not even close.
14: Yeah, not even pushing it.
13: Yeah.
14: Did you ever think the Big Ten would be where it is today?
13: No, I guess not. I guess not, no. Because even when I played there, I never wanted to admit it, but SEC, if you can be an SEC team, you're doing good stuff.
14: Oh, yeah.
13: But, you know.
14: That switch now.
13: Well,
14: it's opposite.
13: It's because we're all on the same playing field now.
14: Yeah. We get what you said.
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12: I want to go back to your time here as a Titan for a minute. He clearly, like he said, it was the first thing he mentioned. I said, who's the guy that just pushed the buttons in practice? Like, you didn't want to go and go, oh, Carl Klug. Carl Klug immediately. Your impressions of Delaney coming into this franchise. In fact, let's do something fun right here. Let's grade Delaney. One scale of 1 to 10, route runner.
13: He's my teammate. I'm going to give him a 10 on everything. So you can,
14: yeah,
13: you know what I'm saying?
14: Man, that's
12: trash
14: fair.
12: Talker.
13: Oh, he's a good trash talker. I think he's pretty quiet in his own right. He's pretty quiet.
12: So he's more cerebral about it.
13: Yeah, he's pretty quiet, but I think if you press him hard enough, he'd probably just beat you on a route or something. Put you bury you on a route or blocking.
12: Leader of this team.
13: He was a quiet leader, but he was a leader nonetheless. The way he went about things, I always remember he'd be the first one in the locker room, usually, mm-hmm. whether it be hot tub, cold tub, taking care of his body. He was in no rush to leave the locker room either. and that's contagious. You know, when young guys come in, they see the same face early, late.
12: Learning how to be a pro.
13: That's what it is, and
12: yeah,
13: he's the definition of that.
12: What about his fashion? Fashion icon. See, I knew that would get him.
13: His fashion icon? I don't know.
12: He had some fits getting on those planes. He did.
14: I tried.
12: You did?
14: I tried.
13: I never paid attention.
14: He didn't pay attention. Carl, I don't give a damn.
12: A blue collar.
13: Yeah. I got made fun of for my suit, so I don't know. Yeah.
12: He don't care. What do you remember as your first welcome to the NFL moment?
13: Let me think here. I was always getting humbled every year. It didn't even matter. I actually had a pretty decent rookie year.
12: Yeah, 7 sacks.
13: Yeah. Yeah, like the transition actually wasn't as bad as it was from high school to college for me. So I had plenty of humbling moments every year that I was in the league. So I wouldn't say one really stuck out my rookie year, but I remember Steve Hutchinson when he came here with the Titans. I don't think I could beat him 1-on-1. He just sat there and floated back, and I could never figure him out.
12: And yeah, he's got a gold jacket, so.
14: Well, I mean, yeah.
12: You
14: know,
12: there you go.
14: What is it like, you know, do you ever think about this? I know you probably don't, because I don't think about a lot of things, too, but you was a fifth rounder. You came in, you led in sacks as a D tackle your rookie year.
13: Yeah, I was super naive to that, of, like, what that meant.
14: Yeah.
13: I was just like, I'm just trying to get to sack 8. Or Dave Ball, as the season progressed, he's like, Carl Klug, you have this many sacks. He's like, that's a huge deal. I'm like, I just feel like there's a lot of plays I could fix. So I don't know. I didn't even like, and then until the season kept going on, and I realized how hard sacks were to get. I'm like, dang, if I can get 7 again, that'd be cool.
14: Yeah.
13: Yeah.
14: I mean, yeah, as a rookie, fifth round too, you're not expecting to even be in there as much as a fifth rounder.
13: Yeah.
14: And then have the opportunities and then to accomplish that.
13: Yeah.
14: You know, I sit here and I hear you talk about it like we don't really realize how important it is because we're rookies and we're like, yeah, I'm fresh.
13: Yeah, right. I don't know. It was kind of a weird. I didn't really view myself as fifth round. When I came in here, I was so excited because I'm like, I need to figure out if I can hang with these dudes.
14: Yeah.
13: That's what I want to figure out.
14: Yeah.
13: Like how elite are these guys? And so I just remember being excited and be like, let's just put it to the test and see what happens.
14: Did you get in fights every day?
13: I think pretty frequent, yeah.
14: That's what I was just wondering, because when I got here, he was getting in fights every day. So I'm assuming as a rookie, you like.
13: I feel like I didn't, you know, I feel like I was not even seeking them out. I just, you know, it seemed like people were really chippy towards me, so I was just like on the verge of fighting all the time. I'm like, hey man.
12: But he clearly said when we started his show, like you brought it. And so there's part of the catalyst. And then obviously if it's training camp, it's a million degrees outside or whatever.
13: Oh, yeah.
12: But you push those buttons by your actions.
13: Yeah, you know how it is. When you line up, it's a run play.
14: Yeah.
13: Like you can't, what do you do? Like, you know what I'm saying?
14: Yeah.
13: It's time to check. Whoop. You know what I'm saying?
14: Yeah, no, and he not gonna do the, you know, I get it, you a vet, I'll take it easy, you know, like he ain't doing the head nod. It's like, here we go at full speed.
13: I was on the bubble every year. I didn't have the luxury to do that.
14: No, I didn't, and I understand that. Yeah. But you may have thought you was on the bubble every year. I don't think the coaches ever saw you on the bubble.
13: That, now, I mean, sure.
14: And you have to sometimes to think like that, but You is a difference on the team, and I'm sitting here as a player, always being like, if we cut him, we might be crazy. Like this dude brings the energy you don't see every day. You know, nowadays as we get older, you don't see players like that anymore. That's just high motor, constantly going at it.
13: You know, I appreciate you saying that. Yeah,
12: you both have a lot in common in that approach to how you came to work every day, and I see this the more I think about it, the more I talk to you guys. Like, you both are what it would now be considered a day three selection in the NFL draft.
13: Mm-hmm.
12: And listen, there's plenty of first rounders and top 10 picks that have had really great careers. But I've always contended it's the guys that are the UDFAs, the undrafteds, your mentality, I'm on the bubble. I'm on the bubble every year. Because you came in where you came in, like the humility, being humble was there. Same with him. And so y'all just like, I'm just going to go attack this thing every day. I find that very interesting. With no disrespect to first rounders, but it's like y'all had to come in and like, okay, now we got to belong.
13: Yeah, but I think, you know, raising kids or whether you're coaching middle school or high school kids too, a lot of these kids want to just hang on. I don't want to say a lot of these kids. The trap that these kids can fall into is hanging on to all the good plays that you have.
14: Yeah.
13: Everyone has good plays.
14: Yeah.
13: How do you erase the bad plays? So, and I think you have to play every play like that, right?
14: Mm-hmm.
13: And, you know, you had nice contracts during your playing career. And I know that you went out every year thinking, I'm going to prove to everybody and myself that I'm worth this.
14: Yeah.
13: So that I think, and I'm assuming you have that same thought process when you do your work, do your job.
12: I do.
13: I think that's most everybody does. And the people, I think, that remind themselves of that as a daily usually tend to do well.
14: And that's true, because the facts are like, we know we're on a cusp, right? We're the late round draft guys. We know that first round draft, he can have a bad year, he gonna get another opportunity.
13: He's got another
14: opportunity.
13: Yeah.
14: Guys like me and him, we didn't have that opportunity. They can't wait for us to mess up. Who's better than him? We can find in the streets right now. If you show any slight of, I can't do this, I'm not going to show up every day, They're looking to get rid of the fifth round guys, sixth round guys. And if you look at it statistically, we the better players. And I said that. We are the better players. We play longer. We have better careers.
12: And your mind is wired right because of how it started.
14: Because we, look, the elevator didn't work, so we had to take the stairs. Okay. It was going to be a little delay. we climbing the stairs now. The elevator, we pushed that button, it didn't work. So we went to the back stairs and start climbing. That's how it looks for us.
13: Yeah.
14: And we grinding, and every time you got to a stair, it was an obstacle. What are you going to do?
13: Yeah.
14: How you going to overcome this?
13: Fight or flight, baby.
14: There you go.
13: Yeah.
14: And now we talk about that. You winning the Ed Block Award and being voted by all your peers. Obviously, I was one. I voted for you. Did you go and get the award? Did you go into the?
13: I went to Baltimore.
14: You went to Baltimore.
13: Yeah.
14: Can you tell us about that? See, Craig didn't go.
13: Okay.
14: So we want to know.
12: He had a family obligation. Cousin was getting married.
14: Cousin or friend, right?
12: Yeah.
14: One of those.
13: It was pretty cool. I remember, trying to jog my memory here. I do remember we went to like an indoor sports complex with underprivileged kids.
14: Yeah.
13: Did you say? Yeah. And I remember, we played a few games with them. I remember going to a park. And just being around them, and you know they light up. I remember it was a game of two-hand touch football with a group of kids, and they thought that was the coolest thing ever.
14: Yeah.
13: So that was a great experience. I remember as a kid talking to his name was Greg Beaker, an NFL player. Something I'll never forget. So I think when you have an opportunity to kind of give that back, it means a lot to kids.
14: Yeah, it does.
13: Yeah.
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23: 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His guest this week, Carl Kluke, and the discussion continues now.
12: Delaney, you mentioned, I'm going to take a detour just for a split second. You said we took the stairs. We didn't have an elevator. Did you take stairs because the elevators are still working on in new Nissan Stadium? I saw the reel where you and some of the alum went on the tour.
14: Yeah, no, we took the stairs because the elevators didn't work yet.
12: See, I did the same in the recent weeks. That's why I was asking.
14: Yeah,
12: so.
14: No, they wasn't done yet, but they took all the alum there. We actually got to see firsthand what the stadium was going to look like. The locker room, got to go down to the locker room. Huge.
12: Tell Carl, he won't believe it.
14: Bro, the locker room is... It gotta be
13: twice the size.
14: It's like five locker rooms put to one. It's like one area, and then you can go on. You can walk this other area. It's like another sitting area. Then you got like showers. Then you got a gym.
13: They do have a weight room.
14: It's like, I don't know if it's gonna be a weight room, but they said they're gonna have weights and stuff in there. So I'm not sure. Yeah.
12: Get the body. I have to go back and check the notes on my phone, but. I want to say it's 65 feet by 90 some odd.
14: Like, yeah, it's crazy.
12: You could play a basketball game in there.
14: Did you do the sound test in the middle?
12: I did not do that.
14: Yeah, so it's like echoes in the middle of the locker room. So when the coach is speaking, it echoes to everyone. And if you're sitting at your locker, bro.
13: Wow.
14: It's crazy.
13: Just get their tail in here. And
14: yeah, as they should. Yeah.
12: There's plenty enough room for a preseason game when you got 90 guys.
14: There's
12: plenty there and then some. It's the biggest locker room I've ever seen.
14: And it's a circle, too. So, like, we all can be, like, looking at each other. Not like, I mean, in the old Nissan Stadium, it's just like a box.
13: Yeah. Yeah.
14: Yeah, like, this one more like a circle. So, it almost feel like everybody's sitting in that area, and we can all talk to each other.
12: Those details, like what he's talking about with the acoustics, they've thought of so many things in the construction of this stadium. We need to get you on a tour, because obviously with you working construction, you would appreciate a lot of these things.
14: Well, you're going to see a lot of stuff they messed up on.
12: This thing is amazing. Like, I know you've probably driven by it.
13: I was signed up to go to that tour, but I forgot. I think it was an early day. It was an early release for the middle school, elementary kids.
14: Okay.
13: So I had to stay at home.
14: Yeah.
13: My wife works on Wednesday.
14: They'll do it again.
13: Yeah.
12: I mean, and they're putting in seats 300-400 a day. They're already over 10,000 seats.
14: Well, now?
12: Yeah.
14: Oh, wow.
13: So they're opening next year, is that
12: correct? Oh, yeah.
14: So, they definitely have that thing open.
12: You'll just have to see it.
14: Yeah,
12: I can't put into words what it's like. It's going to be unbelievable.
14: Yeah, it looked like a mall. Looked like the Minnesota Mall.
13: Mm. Well,
12: the Mall of America.
14: The Mall of America. Hey, it's huge. And it's like the temperature was like 72 degrees at all time.
12: here's the thing.
13: It's enclosed right now.
14: Yeah.
12: They're working on putting the roof panels in now. That'll be done shortly. Here's the thing. You're going to go, dang it, I wish we could play. The players' parking lot
14: is under, right?
12: It's under, and literally you walk about 20 steps, and you're in the locker room.
14: Yeah.
12: It is
14: something. Your own interest, entry.
12: Something
13: That's
12: else.
13: That's pretty nice. Yeah. It'd be what it'd be, you know. I think when I left, that's when the new cafeteria came and the new everything.
14: Wait, you didn't even get the new cafeteria?
13: No.
14: Oh, dang, bro. You'd have missed out.
13: I heard. How many years did you get that?
14: Three
13: years?
14: That sounds right. 3 years. 3 years, new cafeteria, new weight room. Food? Yeah. We had like gourmet chefs. You can do like... They would have, like, the food, at the steaks, chicken, and then they'll have a pasta set up. Like, you can do the pastas. You can do they had all types of stuff. They had, like, a smoothie. They had all these smoothie machines. You can bust your own smoothie. I mean, like, state-of-the-art smoothie machines.
13: Yeah.
12: It's legit.
14: Yeah.
13: When I left Iowa, they got a new facility, and then when I left here, they got a new facility. So it is what it is.
14: So was the training run done? Was the training room done? The weight room, was that done?
13: So I still have the old dumbbells
14: from the old house. Okay, yeah. I know Waterson
13: kettlebells
14: and, kettlebell, yeah. I know Waterson was giving those away.
13: There was no giving away.
14: Oh, you just
13: a little bit for him.
12: Wow.
13: I don't know if I was supposed
14: to
13: say that.
14: Oh yeah, he made you pay for him. That sounds like Waterson.
12: He invented Waterson, longtime strength
13: and conditioning. I still use him today, so.
14: I mean, I use kettlebells. Waterson got me on kettlebells. I feel like that's like one of the best workouts ever.
13: Yeah, I'm a fan of using them.
12: We talked about this because Delaney, I don't know if you know this, but Delaney did sideline reports for us this year.
14: Yeah.
12: For the first time, right?
14: Yeah.
12: He figured out, he's like, I don't know if that's for me or not. But we were talking beforehand with Coach Waterson. You always knew who was going to be inactive because he would make them run kettlebell drills.
14: Oh,
12: right.
14: Yeah.
12: There on 24/7, right, the tunnel y'all come out of.
13: Yeah
12: it's,
13: I
12: like,
13: remember.
12: Oh, he's on an unking.
14: That he would come in the locker room, put his hands and then rock on his tippy toes.
12: Injured guys.
14: he used to rock on his tippy toes.
12: I can hear him in my head right now with you guys out there in stretch. Superman donkey kick.
14: How long was Waterson with the Oilers and the Titans?
12: Oh, it was over 30 years.
13: He
12: came from Houston, and he's very well known in the strength and conditioning circles. His one thing he was always very proud of is he worked with IndyCar racers, one of which was, I want to say it was Al Unser, one of the main, like a huge IndyCar guy, had a horrible wreck, and he helped him get back in the car. Like, he helped him get back.
14: What year was this?
12: This was early 80s.
14: Okay, because, you know, I thought his best achievement was inventing kettlebells. He used to tell us that, 1980.
13: Yeah, he's an encyclopedia.
12: Yeah, that's Steve Waterson. Yeah,
14: Steve Waterson cracked me up. Yeah. Man. God, I love that dude, though. Yeah. He was one of the best.
13: Oh, yeah.
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4: 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He's in the shotgun. He takes the snap. He looks. He throws. And that pass is nearly intercepted. It's batted instead to Delaney Walker. 35-30, 25-20, 15-10, 5. 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
15: 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His guest this hour is old teammate, number 97, defensive lineman Carl Klug.
14: All right, I think it's time we bust out something we talked about in the first episode, because Carl would play along with this. It'll be fun. We're going to start a segment called Tell 'em Unk, because he's Unk. he's, you know... And these younger players are like, yeah, that's Unk. All right. The loudest guy in the locker room is usually not the toughest guy on the team. Can you tell him, Unk?
16: That's very true.
14: the loudest guy in the locker room, usually not the toughest guy on the team. I think that's a statement across every locker room, not just football.
13: Even if you jump outside the locker room and just converse with people, you know what I mean? The loudest person in the room.
12: It's the quiet guys you got.

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1: Oh, you don't know, huh?
2: You don't know how to do it because they wasn't taught in college because the coach was like, we need this player. We're going to do whatever it takes to keep him on the field. And I've seen a lot of players come into the NFL and don't study, don't learn the plays, don't watch film, and then wonder why they ain't getting an opportunity. So,
3: but I wonder, the guys that have success in college, do they not do that in college? Do you know what I'm saying?
2: I don't.
3: And then when they came here, they decided just not to do it? Or did they get away with not doing that and they were that good?
2: They got away with not doing it.
3: That's what the case.
2: Yeah.
1: All right, Unc. Practice tape tells coaches more about a player than game tape does.
2: Man. That's a tough one. That's a tough one because you got some practice All-Americans that go out there and just whoop butt.
3: Scripted.
2: I ain't going to say no names. We know, but we ain't going to say no names. And you be like, oh, he a dog. At practice, I'm like, oh, we going to be so good. Our team is looking great at practice. You get in the game, that player doesn't show up. So I'm going to have to say that's false.
3: Yeah, I'd probably say that's false. It is tricky, though, because I guess the one thing practice does show is your consistency from day to day. That'd be the one thing that practice does show. But in a game, you got to make plays.
2: You got to make plays. And you're going against someone you don't see every day.
3: Bingo. Yeah, when you got a guy figured out on the whole line, I'll speak to that. It's easy because you know like how to beat him.
2: Yep.
3: And then you go in the game, it's like,
2: I try that move. Stop. Oh, yeah, I got to try something else.
1: All right, Unc. The best leaders on a football team usually aren't the guys giving speeches.
2: I mean, yeah, that's a fact.
1: All right, Unc. That's a
2: fact. I mean, that's a fact. Like sometimes it could be the guy who's the third string guy. He's just good at giving speeches. You know what I'm saying? He is good at getting us hyped up, knowing when to say the right things. And we know that's what he does. Like at the end of the day, when you're on a team, you're going to know what guy is what. We're going to have a guy who's going to come up every game and he's going to get in that middle and he's going to say what he got to say. It may be good. It may be bad. But we know that's the guy.
3: Yeah.
2: And he's definitely not the leader sometimes. Because the leaders, they don't want to waste their breath. I got to play this whole game. I ain't trying to get tired before the game starts.
1: I'm not running out of breath.
3: I'll push back a little bit on that. Yeah. I've seen both. Yeah. I'm sure you have too.
2: Yeah.
3: I've seen both where the leaders who are good players who are getting paid a lot, make a lot of plays on Sunday, and they do make, you know, give the speeches or whatever. So, and then I've seen what you're talking about too. I've seen both. It just depends on the team. And, I know coaches preach it year after year. Who's going to be the leader? Who's going to step up? So it's just kind of whoever feels like they need to do it. Or
2: yeah, he's right. It goes both ways. Like you said, it depends what team you own. Which leader loves to speak. Because it just comes down to who wants to speak at that time.
1: The guy who's quiet, who doesn't speak a lot, when he comes forward to speak,
2: we all listen.
1: That carries a lot of weight.
2: We all listen. I that is one thing I will say. If a guy who doesn't speak or barely even talks to somebody, when he step up to speak, I don't know what it is. It's like everyone listens up.
3: Yeah.
2: Because a guy that doesn't speak, and when he do, he has a lot to say.
3: Yeah.
2: I promise you that.
1: And you better listen.
2: You better listen.
1: How about this one for Carl? Every defensive lineman thinks he'd have double-digit sacks if coaches would just let him rush every play.
3: I go with that. Yeah. The skin sacks are hard, though.
2: Yeah.
3: They're so hard.
1: Well, yeah, you spoke on it. You got 7 your rookie year. You're like, boy, if I could just get back to 7 again.
3: But look at the numbers after that. They're like, I never got back to 7. They're hard.
2: They are hard.
3: They're super hard. And, yeah, I think a lot goes into it. You know, you could have the best rush, but the ball's out.
2: Mm-hmm.
3: You know what I mean?
1: And that's the part that gets lost.

0: is the situational football part of it. Yeah, you could have one year rep and just be ready to roll, but dude's already released it. It's already going somewhere.
1: Yeah. And when you're watching film, cool rush, bang, next play.
2: Yeah. Don't talk about it. You didn't get the sack.
1: You know what I'm saying? Because you need the sack.
2: He was close. Wasn't there, though.
1: Yeah, it doesn't matter.
0: I want to flash back. I talked about this when we started the show, and I want to wrap it up with this. We mentioned, your fifth-round pick out of Iowa in 2011. That was the year of the lockout. That's the year that the CBA of what we know it now was created. And I remember what a strange year that was. So there you are in the draft process and all this. And the draft happens, and then, like, this window closes. It opens up for the draft, closes again, and then there's all this bargaining going on. And I remember it is just days before training camp, and all of a sudden, okay, we're open for business. What was that like going through all that?
1: Well, me being a rookie, I didn't know any better. You know what I mean? Mm-hmm. I didn't realize it until the second year when I saw all the rookies going through the rookie mini camps and all the things rookies had to do. And I'm like, geez, I'm kind of glad there's a lockout. I didn't do any of all that. Just skip right over all that. Just jump right into camp.
2: Yeah.
1: I don't know. I think if my rookie year didn't go the way it did, maybe I'd have a different opinion on that. But it was fine.
0: It's a literal definition of ignorance is bliss.
1: Yeah, right on.
0: Right?
1: Oh, yeah. Yeah.
2: Can I say one more thing before we end? So you, in your own words, you wrote, I hope kids take away that he found a way to make a team when people thought I may not. And you wrote that saying that, I made the team. I had a lot of doubters. But do you understand you're still number 8 for all-time sacks on the Titans?
1: I had no clue about that.
2: You had no clue. Did you know that?
1: I did.
2: Oh, okay.
1: I did not know that.
2: Yeah, you're number 8.
1: Sweet. Hey,
2: right on. Number 8. And cool. All you talked about was making a team.
1: Yeah. That's.
0: And I'm on the bubble every year.
1: Hey, I don't think you were here quite yet in 2013.
2: Yeah.
1: Right?
2: You were. I got here 2013, right?
1: Oh, you did.
2: Yeah. So 2012.
1: I don't care what anyone says. I was out the door in 2013. I was going to get cut. The reason I knew it is, you know how it goes. Maybe you don't. You don't realize this. But when guys get cut, the vibe changes between coach and player. I'm leaving out all the details. I was going after training camp. Antonio Johnson, Mookie, he got hurt. He got hurt about a week before cuts happened. And that is why, in my humble, I had a hunting lease down in Hohenwald, and I got rid of it because I'm like, I'm not going to be here. Yeah.
2: So. Wait, so you're saying, we don't know, we're going to leave out a few things, but you had a for sure knowing that you were getting cut. They told you were cut.
1: They didn't tell me, but I'm going to tell you this. You remember the when we go to the stadium and we do like the dress rehearsal?
2: Yeah.
1: Basically, I was left out of the guys that knew were going to be on the team in a week.
2: They put you
0: were excluded.
1: Room. Yeah, I felt all that.
2: So when we did the two meetings, you was in the second one. That what you saying? Because remember, we start doing the team. People who's gonna make the team was in one meeting, and the people who was on the cuss.
1: Wow. Before the dress rehearsal.
2: Yeah, before games, we was.
1: Well, going. Before the game, yes, I was at that point, and Mookie got hurt.
2: Yeah.
1: So I'm like, things changed again. But, like, when we were up in the press box with families and stuff, I'm like, uh-oh, this is happening. And then, like, that next week, Mookie got hurt. So then, obviously, it's a pecking order, right? I'm right here. This guy gets hurt. He's out. So then I must have just bumped up. That's how that worked.
2: I mean, then...
1: I'm convinced.
2: But then you play, what, 3 more years after that? 4 more years?
1: 13, 14. Five
2: more years.
1: God, man.
2: I mean, you said you were out the door and then got 5 more years out the deal.
1: I don't know about you, but I do think some of it takes a little bit of luck.
2: Like
1: scheme, yes. Coaching,
0: Yeah, because you can only control what you can control.
1: Yeah.
0: And there are greater things in the works. And, if there's a coaching change or what, there are circumstances that are way beyond your control.
1: And whether they help or make things worse for a player.
2: I would have thought Mike Mularkey would have seen you as one of those guys, though.
1: Yeah, maybe so. I don't know.
2: Yeah.
1: What do you mean?
2: like just one of his guys to go to, like that's gonna always show up, that's always gonna practice,
1: well,
2: never
1: that's
2: complaining.
1: Why he kept me around, I guess.
2: Yeah, I think that's what it was, because like. You know, I know a lot of y'all don't know this, but he would see himself in a lot of players, and you were one of them that he always talked about. Yeah. Like, just you don't complain. You never complain. I never heard you complain once.
1: But what?
2: That's what I'm saying.
1: Good job.
2: That's what I'm saying. And you went to practice every day. I think you even wore a boot before the game, or wore the boot in the game.
1: That was before I tore my Achilles. I did some of the last play the week before, and I was in a boot the whole week. Couldn't walk on it.
2: And didn't play.
1: I took it off right. I'm like, oh, good enough.
2: Yeah, that's what I'm talking about. That mentality right there is crazy, man. You just don't see that no more.
0: There's no doubt that Mike Mularkey holds you in that respect and thought, just for those kinds of things. Like, because I've had conversations with him when he was the head coach. He's like, yep, it's what you do when nobody's watching. And he goes, you know, a Delaney, and he would mention Carl. There was a handful of you guys, like, he didn't have to think or worry about you guys. Like, he knew you were going to show up and do the work.
2: Yeah.
1: That's how you want your kids to be, though, right?
2: You do. You know, especially nowadays with... You want them to be tough. You know, you see a lot of stuff going on nowadays. It's just like...
1: My kids will always be like, you know, why are you quit staying on me? Give me some freedom. I'm like, it ain't like that, man.
0: This world is rough.
1: Get your mind right.
2: But you let your kids be in the woods. They take their shoes off, playing the grass. Like, a lot of kids ain't doing that these days. You know?
0: They have a device in their hands.
2: Yeah.
0: They're looking at a tablet or whatever.
2: Yeah. Because we talk every time we see each other at some alumni events and. Because, you know, I got the farm and stuff. We always talk about it. And I'm like, yeah, that's what my kids are going to be doing, what your kids is doing. Like, they're going to experience outside.
1: Yeah, yeah.
2: Because that's the only way you can make these kids tough nowadays is just letting them be kids.
0: Tell them, Unc. Tell
1: them. Yeah, no doubt.
0: Carl, I can't thank you enough for joining us on Titans Uncut with Delaney Walker, presented by Pinnacle Financial Partners. This is fun. Like, I know he's having fun. Yeah. I loved hearing you guys just chop it up. And really, really glad that you came along.
1: I appreciate you guys reaching out. I don't do this a whole lot, so it is fun to catch up with you.
0: All right. That's a wrap, Delaney.
2: Yes, sir. Yeah, had a good one.
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7: From ABC News, I'm Dave Packer. An alleged terror plot on a flight bound for Israel thwarted. The captain was allegedly stabbed by the co-pilot, who then tried to crash the plane. As that plane plunged, several passengers and crew members burst into the cockpit, taking down the attacker, and managed to land the plane safely. Guy Bauman is the father of an American passenger on board the plane.
8: It's a horrific incident combined with a miracle, and it's, you know, it's both of those things. It's not just a miracle, and it's not just... a horror story. It's both of those things together.
7: The suspect is being questioned in Saudi Arabia. Israeli Prime Minister Benjamin Netanyahu said the intention was to crash the plane, killing everyone on board. Today, Cornell University agreed to initiate an independent investigation after an unidentified female former student now alleges she was gang raped at a fraternity house. New York Governor Kathy Hochul.
9: Investigation of what exactly transpired in terms of the civil actions and what the role Cornell University played, what they did, what they didn't do.
7: The Supreme Court ruling that Tennessee can carry out the execution of 50-year-old Krista Gayle Pike, overturning a last-minute stay that was issued by an appeals court earlier today. Speaking from the Oval Office late Wednesday afternoon, President Trump once again applauding the departure of the U.S. military from Iraq, which was completed today.
10: Every tank, every plane, we left Iraq. Isn't that nice? Should have never been there, but we should have left a long time ago. So I'm very honored to tell you that. And we left with dignity.
7: The troops' 12-year presence was prompted by the war against ISIS. Not helping. A report in the New York Times says that